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2: Actor Sam Neill has died.
3: To millions, he was Dr. Alan Grant.
4: It's a dinosaur.
3: The reluctant hero of Steven Spielberg's Jurassic Park. Sam Neill, the actor who brought quiet gravity to some of the biggest films of his generation, has died. Born in Northern Ireland and raised in New Zealand, Neill's career spanned more than 50 years. In 2023, he revealed he'd been treated for blood cancer. Earlier this year, Neill revealed that he was cancer-free after a groundbreaking treatment. Sam Neill was 78.
2: That's ABC's Sophie Flay. Philadelphia Mayor Sherelle Parker has signed a disaster emergency after severe microbursts this weekend with 70-mile-per-hour winds caused severe damage.
5: We saw utility poles literally split in half like matchsticks.
2: Parker says there were no injuries reported, but some residents have been displaced. Hundreds of economists have signed an open letter saying institutions have to act now to address how artificial intelligence could transform the economy and put people out of work. The letter says leaders have to build incentives, guardrails, and institutions to steer AI in a direction that complements humans and betters society. Now to a sweet discovery in outer space. Astronomers say they've detected a type of sugar in space that is also found in raspberries and self-tanners. Called erythrulose, they say it's been found in thin clouds of gas and dust littered between the stars. I'm Stephanie Officer, ABC News.
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Los Angeles, California. Welcome to the Glenn Beck program. This hour, we're going to talk to one of my favorite politicians in the entire world. Her name is Vicky Palantino, and Vicky Palantino is just a plain-spoken New Yorker. She's on the city council, and I'm going to talk to her a little bit about some of the things that are happening in New York with Zoran Mamdani. He just did this map of New York City immigrant enclaves.

0: and he had little Palestine, little Yemen, little Pakistan, but there is no little Italy. There's no, you know, little Ireland. There's no Jewish area on the map. It was an oversight. Gosh darn it, an oversight. Really? But you got little Yemen in there? We're going to talk to her about that coming up in just a minute. Also, if I have time, I may have to push this to tomorrow. You know, the CNBC, the list of the worst states. Really? Really? I got a lot to say on that. And I made my own lists of the worst states in the union. But, you know, it all depends on what you're measuring. What are the best states in the union? Well, I came up with my own little algorithm, and I looked at it in five different ways. And it's weird because the same states keep popping up as, well, the best states for drugs and poverty and homelessness and everything. I put my own list together, and I think you're going to enjoy that. Coming up, we also have to talk about Iran and what is going on with Iran. We're going to start there in 60 seconds. First, let me tell you about our sponsor this half hour. Our sponsor is SuperSure.
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0: You know, I think it's really underrated. Boring. Seriously. I want boring plumbing in my house, you know? That means it's not leaking. I don't have to pay attention. I want my brakes to be extraordinarily boring. You know, I want my heartbeat. I want my latest physical to be extraordinarily boring. You know, boring is just another word for, yeah, everything is working the way it's supposed to be. So I think business insurance should be boring in a positive way, because right now it'll bore me to tears.
2: Oh, my gosh.
0: What is that line from Planes, Trains, and Automobiles? 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Okay, so Jason, I want to bring you in. The IRG spokesperson has come out and said, we continue to assert our authority and control over the Strait of Hormuz with the strength and power, and we'll force foreigners and their allies to surrender to the will of the Iranian people. Okay. Meanwhile, Donald Trump comes out and he says, the Strait of Hormuz is open and will remain open with or without Iran. We're reinstating, now listen to this, we're reinstating the Iranian blockade, so named because it's only stopping Iran's ships or Iran's customers from entering or leaving. All other countries will have fair and open use of the strait. Listen to this. The U.S. will be from this point forward known as the guardian of the Hormuz Strait. Here's something I've never heard a president say. But as such, as a matter of fairness, we will be reimbursed at the rate of 20% on all cargo shipped for any and all costs necessary to do the job of providing safety and security to this very volatile section of the world. The process and formation will begin immediately. Thanks for your attention to this matter, Donald J. Trump. Good. Good. You didn't want to help? Fine. Pay for it. Pay for it. It's insurance. You want your oil out of there? Good. We have to provide it. We're not paying for it. No more free rides. I think this is great, Jason. What are your thoughts?
3: Yeah, I think that was more of a slam towards Iran and another way of having them. I don't know if there's any more shot of actually getting them to a negotiating table or even if they would even pay attention if they did after what happened last time. But I think that was more a direct shot at them. I think that's great.
0: Why do you say that?
3: Well, because immediately after they said that, I think that the Trump administration got the reaction that they wanted. And immediately after that, the Iranians basically came out, and this is from CBS News.

0: basically said, oh yeah, you know, the strikes that we were doing on some of those ships, oh, that was just a mistake. That was a quote, yeah, right. Errant sect of hardliners who are trying to undermine negotiations. I don't know if we believe that.
1: It's amazing. It's amazing. Say that sentence again. That's an amazing sentence coming from the Iranian government.
0: Yeah, they said that the attack stemmed from an errant sect of hardliners who are trying to undermine negotiations. That could be possible. That could be possible. But it's getting harder and harder to believe every time you hear this from the IRGC, but then you'll also hear it basically affirmed from one of the political leaders in Iran. So either...
2: Go ahead.
0: I was going to say that. So either the political leaders are just echoing what the IRGC is saying so that they don't get killed, or possibly the other option is that the diplomats or the elected leaders are starting to get more of a leg up from some of the hardliners.
1: Jason, can you do me a favor? Can you reach out to one of our sources that have four sources there that would know? And I don't even know if we could get this information, but who would know, who's in our Rolodex that we could call and find out, has there been any executions or disappearances or house arrests of anyone in the government in the last 3 months? I'd like to know if the hardliners, because right now, for my theory to be correct, that they are looking for a Albert Speer, I laid this all out last week, that would mean that they, if it's not working, they're using this time to find anyone who might be coming against the hardliners. And if the hardliners are in control, they're looking to weed out anyone who might break. So I'd like to know, has there been anybody who has suddenly disappeared or been killed or been jailed that was in the government in the last, let's say, 60 days? Mm-hmm. You know anybody that could give us that information?
0: There's a few people that we could try and reach out to. So, yeah, we'll definitely do that. I can't think of any names off the top of my head, but that doesn't mean there aren't any.
1: That has disappeared.
0: That have disappeared, yeah.
1: Yeah. I haven't heard anything like that. And that would be important. If you start seeing that, that is not going well. Like, for instance, if there are hardliners that have disappeared, because this statement, was it issued by the IRGC? Who issued that statement?
0: Let me double check. So this was from CBS News. This was coming from senior U.S. officials. So I'm not sure if they're quoting someone directly. It's just someone from the government told CBS News that this is what happened.
1: So somebody from our government.
0: Yeah.
1: Okay. I'd like to know where that came from, because if that actually, in those words, came from somebody, we should then start to see chairs being moved around or people being hauled off in the middle of the night. You do something like that. If it was hardliners that did that, did they just leave those hardliners in place? You know what I mean? It's interesting. Yeah. We can see who's winning in power by who's disappearing or who's having their chair taken away from the table.
0: Yeah.
1: But it would not be very public at this point. It would be as hidden as possible.
0: So I think that's the best case scenario, what you laid out. I think let's look at the other side of the coin. The other side of the coin would be something that I think you've also spoken about.
1: Yes. Because
0: this would just be the Iranian regime playing the North Korea game.
1: Correct.
0: And just delay, giving them a taste of what they, you know, what we would want, and then just seeing how long
1: that's
0: they can.
1: That's why I say for this to have any teeth or truth to it, and it would be way hidden. So I don't know if we could even get this information, but somebody in the White House would have this information. Well, they're not going to share it with us, but somebody, you know, in intel would have this information. Are people on either side being weeded out or disappearing in the middle of the night? Because that's how you know which side is actually winning. Coming out with a statement like this could just be a game. And if nobody's disappearing, nobody's being taken off of a council, nobody is being, you know, sent to home prison or whatever, then this is just more blah, blah, blah that's not worth paying attention to. Would you agree with that?
0: Yeah, I would agree.

0: with that. And in the but in the meantime, we are making specifically with the strikes that we did over the past 3 days. I was tracking a lot of those. A lot of those strikes are right up and down the coast that are right at the Strait of Hormuz. A lot of those strikes also hit Kesham Island, which I don't have a map up right now, but that big island where you always see the approved Iranian oil transiting routes go up towards that big island. That's Kesham Island. So a lot of the strikes were right there. Now,
1: so what does that mean?
0: So it looks like we are significantly trying to degrade their ability, the Iranians' ability to strike at ships specifically. They're hitting radar sites, missile sites. They even mentioned, CENTCOM mentioned that they were hitting small boats, which the IRGC uses to punish or to attack some of these craft.
1: I saw maybe on Saturday, I can't remember when I saw this, a large, it looked almost like a air traffic control tower.
0: Yeah,
1: but
0: I
1: think it was for the Straits. I think it was for shipping that we just took out. And that was a really big move, wasn't it, on our side?
0: It was, yeah. And that was, I'm not entirely sure where that tower was, but it was identified as one of the ways that the Iranians use to identify which ships are going through the approved route versus the southern route, which we are protecting. Interesting to look at, Glenn. So I had talked about in the past about how the Iraqis were actually making some interesting moves, giving pro-Iranian
1: on
0: militias.
1: Our side. For our side, yeah.
0: Yep, giving pro-Iranian militias till I think September to disarm and disband. A lot of other moves, like anti-corruption moves, which seemed very, I just said to look out for them. Well, today, actually, the Iraqi prime minister is in Washington, D.C. for talks directly with the president or the administration, which I think is a very interesting move as we're having all of this activity going on right now in the Strait of Hormuz. Keep an eye on that and what happens, what's said, what's not said, because if this is going into any other direction, Iraq is a very, very important part in the entire chess, you know, board. That's happening right now, specifically with Iran and the Strait of Hormuz. So just something to keep an eye on and see how that develops.
1: All right, let me switch topics. Let me take a one-minute break and come back. And I want to talk to you, Jason, about Anne Widdecombe. She is one of the most recognizable British politicians over in Great Britain. She's very, very conservative. She was in Parliament for 20 years. She's a very popular TV personality. I saw her speak, I don't remember where, but she was just so clear on what is happening over in Great Britain. Well, she was murdered, and they don't know who murdered her or what. But there is this murder probe going on now. And was she targeted because she's a conservative politician or not? We don't know yet. But it's becoming very, very dangerous to be a politician all around the world right now. That's why it was important to ask the question with Lindsey Graham. Was this a hit or was this just a, was it actually just a problem with his heart? It was a problem with his heart, but it was important to rule that out because, it is becoming more and more, likely that if you're in politics, I have something on my mind that I haven't decided if I want to say yet. And I'm not going to say it. Just do me a favor. Please pray for the safety of our president. Pray for the safety of our president. Leave it at that. All right, we'll come back with more here in just a second. First, give me 60 seconds to pay the light bill. It's our International Fellowship of Christians and Jews. There are certain things. I'm sorry, what is it? Oh, I'm sorry, I'm on Chapter. I'm in the wrong hour. Sorry, Sarah. Let me tell you about Chapter. If you're somebody who needs to hear this, there's no prize, for making something more complicated than it has to be. We do it all the time. We stand in the grocery store, staring at 37 different varieties of the same product. We spend an hour reading reviews before buying a $20 toaster. But somehow, having more choices does not always make us feel more confident. If you've ever eaten at Cheesecake Factory, you know what I mean. There's so many choices there. And then you order and you're like, I guess I should have had what was on page 42. Sometimes it'll make you feel stuck, and Medicare is exactly like that. There are a lot of plans out there, and it's great

0: 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It's #250 and say the keyword chapter. All right, 10 seconds and back to the show. So is there anything else that we need to cover on Iran before I move on, Jason?
1: It's interesting. I mean, I've got a lot of Torch insiders asking me specifically about gas prices and what it means about gas prices. So since we have restarted strikes, oil prices have jumped up about 3.5%, which it could be a lot higher than 3.5%.
0: Still under $100, right?
1: Yes.
0: Yeah, like in the 90s.
1: Yeah, probably. I haven't looked at current oil prices, but...
0: Last I saw, they were in the 80s, but that's not a problem. 80s or 90s is not a problem. When it gets over 100, you start to be concerned. Over 110, 120 is real concern.
1: Yeah, and I think that throughout all of this, it seems like we have still kept at least, I mean, not as much as pre-war levels, but we have still been able to keep oil flowing through that southern corridor off the coast of Oman, which has still been going on. And I think it's funny, every time that Iran posts that the Strait of Hormuz is closed, we control it, there's always a fact check, an actual fact check from CENTCOM. They'll put the claim at the top and say false. And then at the bottom, they'll say the reality is Iran does not control the Strait of Hormuz. The United States military does, and oil is still flowing. So there's been a lot of propaganda going out from Iran. It's even really hard to tell what's even really happening as all of this happens. Iran did, after these strikes... They did fire on a few different Gulf nations. They struck at Jordan, Oman, Bahrain, and Kuwait. So they are still punishing their neighbors in the region.
0: It's not going to work out well for them. Listen, I will tell you this. The one thing that is super clear is the United States cannot allow Iran to have control of the Strait of Hormuz. We cannot allow...

0: They will use the. This is not like North Korea. You know, North Korea has a weapon and they just want to stay alive. So they're not going to use it. And they have China as their check. And, you know, there's nuclear weapons around them, you know, to stop them from using it. And you know, mad mutually assured destruction stops North Korea. You cannot have that for multiple reasons. And I went over them Friday. You don't have a nuclear Middle East yet. The only one with suspected nuke, they've got them, is Iran. I'm sorry, is Israel. If Iran gets that, Egypt says they will have to have a nuke. Saudi Arabia says they'll have to have a nuke. The entire Middle East gets into nukes. And you do not want that. And once they have a nuke, what are you going to do? You're going to nuke them? You're going to nuke them? They will have control of the Strait of Hormuz. The president knows this. And I talked about this a bit on Friday. The entire economy of the globe is tied on what happens in the Straits of Hormuz. If the Strait of Hormuz is closed, if they can make this so they can control the oil and oil goes up to $110 a barrel, we're out of our strategic oil reserve. If we would have continued to do what we were doing and continued to release barrels of oil, we were releasing 4 million barrels a day out of our strategic oil reserve. We're down, not able to use any more. And the rest of the world, including China, is in the same situation. If we don't secure the Strait of Hormuz, it is a global depression, not recession, depression, 1930s depression. Be aware of that. And we should all be praying, because there's almost no margin of error in this thing. All right, we go to New York and we look at the new president of Iran. I'm sorry, the new mayor of New York City. Next. All right, let me tell you about our sponsor this half hour. 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
2: ABC News, I'm Stephanie Officer. One by one, senators took the floor of the Capitol today to offer their respects to the late South Carolina Republican Senator Lindsey Graham, who died over the weekend. Graham's desk covered in a black cloth and a vase of white roses as the Senate opened. New York Democrat Senator Chuck Schumer called on the Senate to pass a bill Graham was supporting in his honor.
3: I urge Senator Thune, in honor of Lindsey, to put the Russian sanctions bill on the floor immediately. It will pass overwhelmingly and help our allies in Ukraine.
2: President Trump is set to address the nation Thursday night. When asked about the contents of it, the commander-in-chief told Hugh Hewitt it wouldn't be anything out of the ordinary and would be, quote, a speech like a lot of my speeches, without offering up any more details. Well, today, Canadian fashion mogul Peter Nygaard pleaded guilty to sexual assault and forcible confinement in Quebec. This is ABC News.
4: 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Low tonight's going to be about 58 with mostly clear skies. We've got a chance of showers and thunderstorms tomorrow. Otherwise, mostly sunny with a high of 91. More of the same on Wednesday. And more weather anytime at mycentraloregon.com.
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0: We have Vicky Palladino coming on with us a minute. She's a New York City councilwoman. I just absolutely love her. Let me pick it up from Friday. You know, Friday I told you that Mamdani last week had on the calendars, there's no question this was happening. His international commissioner was supposed to meet with Iran's ambassador because they were, you know, they have things that they have to talk about. What do you have to talk about? You know, as the mayor of New York, what does your city commissioner under you have to talk about with the Iranian ambassador? First of all, it can't be anything about, hey, we would like to improve relations with Iran and, you know, make sure that we're, you know, maybe we're going to be sister cities with Iran. No, that's illegal. You're not supposed to be doing business with them. So what was the city meeting with? I mean, I can come up with all kinds of nefarious answers, but maybe our next guest will have some thoughts on this. But here's what he said on Friday. This is Mamdani on Friday. What he said about that meeting. Listen to this.
1: Recent reporting showed that the International Affairs Commissioner, Ana Maria Archila, was trying to meet with Iran's ambassador. Thoughts on her coordinating that meeting without your awareness? Also, what do you see Archila's role as the Commissioner of International Affairs?
2: That meeting did not take place. It will not take place. And I did not know about it until there was a press inquiry regarding it. Uh-huh. And when it comes to the work of our commissioner and our International Affairs Office, it's to ensure that as we are a city of the world, that we are also there to meet with leaders from across the world. The focus is always on our city and our relationship. The commissioner uh-huh. recognizes that this was made an error, and we're working on a new process in terms of new meeting requests. Again, this was a request that came into the office, not one that originated from the office.
0: Mm-hmm. Vicky Palladino is with us. She's New York City Councilwoman. Vicky, what do you make of that answer?
3: Total BS. Hi, Glenn. How are you?
0: How are you? Hi, Grace. I love having you on.
3: This is, the young man wants to take over the world. And to your point in your introduction when you were first speaking about this, this is all about how he's not allowed to do business like this. So the idea that he's thinking New York City is a country inside itself. You know, like we're separate from the United States of America. He's yeah. going to operate as he sees fit. As far as this commissioner goes, of course she knows exactly what's going on. There's no question in my mind. There's some backdoor deal going on. Look at his ties, Glenn. You know, this is going on now. He's only mayor of this city 7 months. This just what? July 1st, 7 months.
0: Yeah.
3: So it's absolutely

0: This is it's serious stuff. I mean, this is even, this cannot even be if, taken for granted.
1: Even if he didn't know, let's just say, let's take him at his word, he didn't know. Then you have created an atmosphere where somebody who's working for you thinks that it's reasonable to meet with the ambassador of Iran, which you would have no business meeting with them. And then he doesn't fire her for that? Absolutely. I mean, it makes no sense.
0: It makes no sense whatsoever. And you're 100% right. The commission, this is how this whole operation is working here now in New York City. We have got this whole group of people that surround him that we know that there's terrorist ties, that we know that their allegiance is not to the United States of America. It's to Iran. It's to Palestine. It's to everything but us. And, he actually, I'm telling you, he really truly believes that he's going to operate New York, not as a municipality, but, and I really hope Trump steps in here, because what he did could be in violation of the Logan Act and a couple of other things. We need the federal government. Nick Shirley's finding all kinds of fraud, which we knew he was going to find. He needs to come in here now and really put his foot down. I hope Trump stops calling him. Well, you know, he's a nice guy.
1: I don't think he will.
0: No, he's not. No, he's not.
1: What do you mean? What do you mean, no, he's not?
0: He's not a nice guy. When Trump refers to Mamdani, you know, he's a nice guy. He's learning. And you know, when he first did the Zohran first went down to Washington, and Trump treated him exactly as I thought he would, came out all smiles. You know, he's playing three-dimensional chess, which is great. But for people like myself and others who are fighting this guy tooth and nail every chance we get. You know, I don't like to hear the president say he's a nice guy. No, he's not. He's a bad guy.
1: So tell me about this. You know, he had the New York City immigrant enclaves map that came out for the World Cup. Little Yemen, little Palestine, little Pakistan, but no little Italy. No Irish or Jewish areas are marked at all. What do you make of that?
0: Well, that went absolutely viral. He poked a bear. And we are the immigrants here, our great-grandparents who came to this country. We built this country, whereas the new immigrants that are coming here, this city, let me stick with the city, these new immigrants that are coming here, he wants to keep us separated and divide us. And that's what he's doing by creating little Yemen, little Pakistan. Give me a break. And you omit the Italians, you omit the Irish, you omit the Germans, you omit the Greeks, you omit the Jews. No, sorry, Zohran. Once again, you're sticking your foot in and doing it totally wrong. But this is his vision. And this vision cannot, again, be underestimated. What he wants to do is you come here, hate America, keep your little country in your own selves, you know, your little enclaves, and live off the fat of the land, because we're paying and paying and paying. The Italians never came here looking for a handout. The Irish never came here looking for a handout. We built this city. We weren't looking for different newspapers in 20 different languages. It was an embarrassment if you didn't learn how to speak English and assimilate. Key word, assimilate and become part of New York culture and, of course, the culture of the United States of America. And you this know, is what we're seeing happening throughout the country. We cannot take this lightly.
1: There's a difference between the immigrants. My wife, Italian, second generation now, her grandfather, the first ones born in America, one of the brothers was named America and the other one was Christopher Columbus. Wow. I mean, they wanted to become Americans. And yes, they lived in their own area because that's just the way it happened. Right. They lived in their own area, but they were trying to become Americans. We have these people now who are no longer trying to become American. I mean, I love your comment that you're renaming your district Little America.
0: Oh, you saw that. Yes.
1: Oh, yeah, of course I did.
0: Yes. You know, let me tell you, that caught on like wildfire. That tweet was just so light and airy.

0: And it was serious, though. And my district, of course, is made up of so many different nationalities. But the bottom line is here that we unite, we come together. And I have to tell you, somebody actually did an AI song, put some information into AI, and they came up with a great song. This is really taking off because I am taking in refugees of people who want to come and believe in coming together, united under one umbrella, and that together we make a great, great family. That's what we're all about. That's what America is all about.
1: It's sad that, that would become viral because it is a feeling that, there are those, a lot of people. I mean, this progressive thing, you know, he has been described as conducting a soft secession from the United States where, it's its own city state, foreign policy, immigration policy, you know, economic, and it's at war with everything that we've been and everything that we believe in. Tell me what this looks like, you know, with the DSA, you know, executing an insurgency inside some of our cities.
0: Well, the DSA has got a very pointed agenda, and he's following it through to the letter. There's no question about it. You're absolutely right about him trying to take over this city and separate himself from the country, making this city as, which is a municipality. He's breaking laws, and he does want, this is exactly what his plan is, but this is the DSA's plan throughout the country. It's not just in New York. New York is as big a foothold as you could get. But now this is spreading out. You know, we look at Minnesota, we look at these other places, Boston, but nothing is quite as great as New York City. I mean, this is what he's doing. And it's something that we really need to think about and something that we really need to act upon. That's why when that tweet went out and I said, little America, because we still do exist, Zoran. Okay. And guess what? I will be your worst nightmare going forward, along with several other people that are not afraid of repercussions. What are you afraid of? If you don't stand up now and fight and stand up for what you believe in, what we believe in as Americans and as New Yorkers, we're a strong group here. We're made up of so many different cultures that have always come together. And you want to try to put a, no, not going to work. Not going to work.
1: Is he more... Is, you know, the Green Red Alliance, is he more socialist or more Islamist in his true belief of what he's fighting for?
0: Well, I have to say, may get me in trouble, but I would have to say he's more Islamist. He's more Islamist.
1: Why do you say
0: that? Well, because of how he is with the Jews, his open outwardness and his pro-Palestinian take on so many things. We've watched him unfold this agenda. But he's also right out of the book of Karl Marx. You know, when you see the influx, that's coming into this city of Middle Eastern people, and they're marching in our streets. They're doing things that you normally need a permit for. And it's thousands, tens of thousands. The call to prayer in the middle of Astoria. Astoria was a stronghold for Italians and for Greeks. And now call for prayer is loud as can be, echoing through the streets of Astoria. That's not what you do. You know, you go to your mosque, you pray, you know, you play the music in your house. We don't do that. He's putting his foot down here. He's putting a stake in the ground. And, you know, I have somebody who just reached out to me, a widow of 9/11. And, she's asking me for my help because she does not want Zoran. And they have a whole group of people that are put together. They do not want Zoran at the 25th anniversary, which is going to be here before you know it. They don't want him there. And he misrepresents everything. He is a Trojan horse. But again, that's reiterating what we've been saying now since he took office. We have now become a separate entity

0: as of January, when he took his hand, he took the oath on the Quran too. You know, he did not take it on the Bible. He took it on the Quran, and it's all about separation of church and state. Are you aware of what he did during Ramadan in City Hall, where he laid out the mats? And he had this whole ceremony on the last day of Ramadan.
1: Yeah.
0: Imagine if that was a Catholic priest.
1: No, it wouldn't. It wouldn't have happened. Well, I will tell you this: the situation with the Islamists. You know, you can take your oath of office on a Quran. That's one thing, but an Islamist is a government system. And that's where government, a church and state, that's state versus state. Mm-hmm. Vicky, thank you so much. And, you know, I forgot about our 25th anniversary. It is coming up. I'd love to talk to you about, I was there for the first and the first anniversary of it. Yeah. It was quite a different thing. I'd love to come up and be there.
0: Oh, that would be great. You know, up for us too. Yeah. I was there. I watched right where I'm sitting. Here's a TV behind the screen here. And I was on the phone with my girlfriend and we see the buildings.
1: Wow.
0: We just could not believe it. And from her attic window, she could watch the plane hit the building. So it's a nightmare.
1: Yeah. Vicky, we'll talk again. Thank you so much for
0: it. Thank you, Glenn. I appreciate it. And I love your background. Lucille Ball, my lady.
1: Yeah, I know. She's the best.
0: Excellent.
1: Thank you.
0: And Jimmy Stewart. Take care.
1: Yeah. God bless.
0: Thank you, Glenn.
1: Vicky Pellantino. It's hard to believe that it was 25. You know, I think this again goes to divine providence. Here we are on our 250th anniversary. Our first foreign war was with Islamists. And it was happening with, Jefferson. And he said, if we're not careful, if we don't pay attention, it will be our last foreign war as well. And here we are on the 25th anniversary this year. Okay. 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
6: Thank you so much for listening. Tomorrow we have more. We're going to talk to you a little bit about economic news that you need to be aware of. And we didn't get a chance to mention the picture of Mitch McConnell with the newspaper. Do we can pull it as a real? It's like he's a hostage. Just to verify the date. Yes, I'm still alive, and here I am holding it. Like, you couldn't Photoshop that, for the love of me. It's such a weird world we live in. God bless to Lindsey Graham and his family. Thanks for listening. May God save the Republic.

0: 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President John F. Kennedy once said, "Israel is not created in order to disappear. 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
5: From ABC News, I'm Stephanie Officer. 12 states are now suing to block the proposed merger between Paramount and Warner Brothers Discovery from moving forward.
6: Earlier this year, the Justice Department gave the okay for Paramount to move forward with its $110 billion deal to merge with Warner Brothers. But now, 12 states, led by California, are asking a judge to stop the deal from going forward, alleging it violates antitrust law. The two companies had said they plan to finalize things this fall. Paramount will have to pay shareholders $650 million for every quarter after that the deal isn't resolved. Mike Dubusky, ABC News.
5: Kentucky Senator Mitch McConnell released a statement over the weekend after weeks of speculation regarding his health. It included a picture of him at a hospital where he says he's been under medical care for the last month. ABC's Christian Cordero reports from Washington.
7: We've seen speculation over the past several weeks that he may not even be alive. And so it's noteworthy to see a Washington Post clipping on his lap in what appears to be the hospital. But McConnell says that he has been in the hospital for about a month, just over a month now, with an undisclosed medical diagnosis, but that he revealed he suffered a fall last month that left him briefly unconscious and landed him in the hospital. He's also had to deal with what he describes as a mild case of pneumonia. There's no timeline yet, though, as far as when he will return to the Senate.
5: In Mississippi, one of Nolan Wells' friends, Trayston Shepard, who was with him on the boat trip the last day he was seen alive, speaking out on Wells' death. ABC's Aaron Katursky in Ocean Springs.
8: Shepard says he took a boat back from Horn Island in the late afternoon, but Wells stayed behind with a girl he had met.
9: They'd met that day, and it was kind of one of those things. It did come off that day that he really did like her, but that was the only time they'd ever hung out was at Horn Island on July 4th.
8: Investigators believe Wells drowned and say there were no immediate signs of foul play.
5: You're listening to ABC News.
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5: The Trump administration wants to limit who can access the nation's banking system.
14: A group of financial regulators is issuing guidance intended to remind banks and other financial institutions of their Know Your Customer requirements with respect to credit risk management and borrowers not authorized to work in the U.S. The agencies of the Office of the Comptroller of the Currency, the Federal Deposit Insurance Corporation, and the National Credit Union Association. They say banks should remember that people in the U.S. illegally may not be able to repay a loan because of deportation.
5: ABC's Chuck Sievertson. The American Red Cross has declared a blood emergency, saying the nation's supply fell nearly 25% in June. They say blood distributions to hospitals are running nearly 3,500 units higher per week than expected. Donations of all types are

0: needed. Record-setting wildfires have claimed an historic life.
1: The 123-foot-tall ponderosa pine has stood near the town of Beaver, Utah for centuries. Some experts estimate its age at 350 years. Last week, fire crews discovered that the Cottonwood Fire, which has burned nearly 100,000 acres, also destroyed the old tree. People in Beaver say it's like losing a member of the family.
0: That's ABC's Jim Ryan.
2: You're beautiful. You're the greatest of all time.
0: The movie Michael, about Michael Jackson's early life, has surpassed $1 billion in the global ticket sales, becoming the first biopic to achieve that box office milestone. I'm Stephanie Officer, ABC News.
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1: Great radio stations across the land, along with Sam and Polo. It is the Joe Pags Show. Thanks a lot for stopping. They always catch Polo turning his TV on. Polo, it's like an everyday thing. Like your head was, this time your head was back and he's leaning out of the chair and everything else. But listen, thank God Polo's back today. Am I right, Sam?
2: 100%. I don't have to worry about the music. Polo's got it.
1: Polo is the man, so we're glad that he's back. All right, so I'm just hanging out over the weekend. And if you follow me over on the social media, you see that I'm posting shorts all over the place. We're putting up all sorts of long form videos, body cam videos. I'm trying everything I can, interviews, whatever you guys want. And out of the blue, I'm like, this is not true. This can't be true. I get this notification that Lindsey Graham died. And I didn't know before this that Lindsey Graham, the senator from South Carolina, was 71. I assumed he was mid 60s, something like that. Early 70s is not surprising. But he's not a guy that I thought to myself, he's probably not going to be around much longer. I had no idea that he went to Ukraine the other day. Sam, did we even know that he went to Ukraine?
2: Apparently it was a secret trip.
1: I mean, we had no idea. So I guess if it's a secret trip, that's why we wouldn't know. That actually makes sense.
2: Yeah.
1: But for me, I did not think that he's on the way out. Now, I'm going to give you the actual update from the medical examiner as to what allegedly happened to Lindsey Graham. We will get into with Kay Hill later on some thought process about he was just in Ukraine and what happens now. We also have Nancy Mason. She's District 1 Republican, great state of South Carolina, who knew Lindsey Graham very, very well. Literally, she says he was a mentor to her. And we also heard word from President Trump that he and Lindsey Graham were talking like an hour or two before he died about how he's going to get the Save America Act done and updating the president on how the Ukraine trip went. So this thing was completely out of the blue. Nobody saw this coming. And I'm just going to give you the very latest that we have in front of me from PBS News. Now, I have not read this story, so it could be something else. Hopefully, it's just the nuts and bolts. Sam, it appears to be just the latest on what happened to Lindsey Graham.
2: Yes, and what comes next for South Carolina.
1: Okay. And I did do a video, for those of you who watch me over on the social media, I did a video on exactly how it works in South Carolina. Now, Nancy Mace tells me something I did not know. I thought Lindsey Graham's term went until the

0: 2028. She says he was up for re-election this year. Did we know that?
1: I did not know that, but I mean, honestly, I'm in Texas, so I wasn't 100% aware of what's going on.
0: Do me a favor, as I'm reading this, and maybe they actually will mention it here, just check and make sure, because I thought that his seat was up at the end of 28 and that he was good until then. His sister has been appointed, by the way, to complete this year. And there is going to be a special election. There is going to be a primary, which is what the special election is. They will have the actual general on November 3rd to decide who takes his place. Lindsey Graham likely died after aorta tear, preliminary medical exam finds. This is from, again, PBS. Out of Washington, Senator Lindsey Graham, one of President Trump's closest allies in Congress, who traveled to the globe to advocate for a more aggressive U.S. foreign policy, died after a tear in his aorta, according to a preliminary medical examiner finding shared by his office. The tear in the inner wall of the aorta, called an aorta dissection, was related to the hardening of Graham's arteries. An official cause of death will be disclosed after toxicology and microscopic testing. Graham, a prominent South Carolina Republican and former Air Force lawyer who served in Congress for more than three decades, had turned 71 years old just 2 days before dying on Saturday night. His office had originally said he'd suffered from a brief and sudden illness. Trump, who talked to Graham frequently, said he was likely a member, he was like a member of a family, or of the family. It's very tough. He said on NBC's Meet the Press that Graham had called him on Saturday night after returning from a trip to Ukraine and sounded a little bit tired, but perfect. The president ordered that flags across the country be flown at half staff until next Saturday evening. A noted foreign policy hawk, Graham was one of the most influential figures in Washington on international affairs, and he advised Trump on matters such as the Iran war and Russia. On Friday, Graham had announced an agreement with Trump administration to move forward on a package of Russia sanctions. As chairman of the Senate Budget Committee, Graham also had a central role during Trump's second term as Republicans pushed major legislation on party line votes while holding a narrow 53-47 majority in the chamber. Let me see if I can, the complicated relationship, blah, blah, blah, led the Senate, Bob, irreplaceable. Okay, here's what happens now. Graham won 57% of the GOP vote in South Carolina's primary in June and was up against Democrat Annie Andrews, a pediatrician, and several minor party and independent candidates in November. His death will likely prompt a scramble to fill a rare open seat in the Senate. A number of Republican names began circulating as possible replacements to serve out the rest of Graham's term, including three candidates who fell short of the party's nomination for governor this year, Representative Nancy Mace, Representative Ralph Norman, and Lieutenant Governor Pamela Yvette, not sure. Also in the mix is Representative Russell Fry, who was elected to the House in 2022. Okay, that's the update. So, Sam, I don't really need your help on that. Nancy Mace is right.
1: Right. Yes.
0: And I don't know why I thought it was 28, but I'm glad to know that it is, in fact, the end of this year. He was up for re-election, so the person who wins this year will get a full six-year term. I originally thought that it would be a two-year term to fill the rest of his term, and then we would get somebody to run for a full 6 years. Is Nancy Mace up for this job? Sam, what do you think?
1: 100% yes.
0: Paula, what do you think?
2: Sure.
0: She gives me the answer. We've got her. They got her on the program today. She will be bottom of next hour about Lindsey Graham. I didn't know what their relationship was. I assumed they knew each other, obviously, because they're both from South Carolina. Nancy Mace is a representative now. She finishes at the end of this year. She decided not to run for re-election for that seat, District 1 Republican, great state of South Carolina, because she herself, when she was elected, originally said, I believe in term limits, and I'm not going to continue when term limits are happening. So, I mean, that's awesome. It's also because she's a person of her word. You have to apply, I think, by next Monday if you want to be in this special election, this primary, whatever it is. Because, again, remember, the primary's already happened. Lindsey Graham was the Republican nominee, and then this other person, Annie whoever, was the Democrat. Not a really big chance for a Democrat to get that seat. Trust me when I say a bunch of Democrat money will be dumped into that state now. Nancy Mace is somebody who's being talked about, but she gives a pretty definitive answer in our interview coming up. Next hour, don't miss that. John Thune, the Senate Majority Leader today, came out and he spoke about this. And it's a really long soundbite, so I probably won't give you all of it. But I do want to give you some reflections from the Senate. Because, again, keep in mind, this wasn't some long illness. This wasn't Lindsey's fighting fill-in-the-blank, ailment. This was, he was in Ukraine one day, talked to the president that night before he died. I mean, that very night, a couple hours before, about Save America Act, about what happened in Ukraine, about Russian sanctions, a couple hours later, he's dead.
3: Mr. President, I come to the floor today with a heavy heart. I look to my right, and I see a

0: desk, which we in the Senate refer to and know as the John Calhoun desk, is covered with a black shroud. And on that top of that shroud is a bowl of white roses. That, Mr. President, is Lindsey Graham's desk. It's difficult to believe that Lindsey Graham is no longer here with us, that we won't run into him at a media day or share a joke with him at this afternoon's vote. The halls of the Senate already feel empty without him. And I know I'm not alone in that feeling. He was a friend to so many of us on both sides of the aisle. And I know that I'm not the only one who finds it difficult to imagine the Senate without Lindsey Graham. Mr. President, the events of Lindsey's life have been well documented over the past couple of days. His humble beginnings in South Carolina, sharing a single room with the rest of his family behind his family's bar. His guardianship of his younger sister, Darlene, after the untimely death of their parents. His long service in the Air Force, the South Carolina Air National Guard, and the Air Force Reserve. His career in politics, first as a member of the South Carolina House of Representatives, then as a member of the U.S. House of Representatives, where I served with him for 6 years, and then in the Senate, where he was just completing his fourth term. In the Senate, Lindsey distinguished himself as a staunch conservative and a fierce advocate for South Carolina, but also as someone who was willing to work across the aisle to find common ground and to reach solutions. A lawyer by trade, he serves as chairman of the Senate Judiciary Committee from 2019 to 2021, where he helped confirm a Supreme Court justice and numerous federal judges, the kind of judges who believe in following the law and the Constitution instead of legislating policy from the bench.
1: I mean, if you think about it, without Lindsey Graham advocating as hard as he did, you probably don't have a Justice Kavanaugh. Because remember, Kavanaugh was under attack by the left big time. And because of his advocacy, he ended up getting the seat.
0: Most of all, of course, Mr. President, Lindsey was known for his national security and foreign policy work. There was no bigger believer in America's role in the world. He was confident that the United States could be a force for good, and he gave everything he had to ensuring that we would be. He was a friend and defender of freedom-loving peoples all over the world. He stood with the Ukrainian people in their fight against Russian aggression, and he died with his boots on, having just returned from a trip to Ukraine, his 10th. He believed fiercely in the importance of a strong national defense, in ensuring that our country and our military men and women were always prepared to deter and defeat any threat. But while there was always a lot made of his support for American hard power, he was also a big believer in the use of soft power. Economic, diplomatic, and political solutions to the world's problems. I was fortunate to travel with him all over the world, including to Israel after Hamas's October 7th attack. And I saw firsthand the work that he did to promote American security and the security of freedom-loving peoples around the globe. And of course, I don't need to tell anyone in this body that Lindsey was fearless in his commitment to the causes that he espoused. It didn't matter to him whether he would catch flack on an issue. He was undaunted by the politics if he believed he was right on the principle. Senator, warrior, patriot, statesman.
1: Along with really glowing reviews like that and memorials like that, which was well-deserved. The guy had been in the Senate, 24 years, something like that. And was a representative before that, did not die with a huge net worth. I think I saw $1.5 million, which for somebody 71 years old who was very accomplished as a lawyer and so on, I mean, you hear people in the House and in the Senate being worth $250 million, something like that. So certainly well-deserved memorial. Now, I had never had Lindsey Graham on, and

0: Sam and I talked about this a couple of times over the years. I just really wasn't that interested because I was having a hard time coming to terms with, you know, why did he want to say things like, we should take Putin out and you know, Russia's bad, we should go to her and take out. I thought that he was more of a war hawk than I would want to be myself. But that doesn't take away from his accomplishments at all. What bothered me greatly over the weekend was that immediately upon the notification that he died, the guy's got family members who love him. He's got friends that love him. He's a guy who served in the House of Representatives and then the Senate for a very long time. A staunch conservative, certainly, but he's a guy that, you know, went back and forth with Trump in 2016. Remember, Trump put out his phone number once, and Graham, you know, on video was beating the hell out of his phone with a bat or something because of how dumb he thought it all was. But here's a guy that has a legacy of being pro-America, and we love America. And, you know, you can complain about some of his politics, his policies, his thought processes, but the stuff that I saw, you know, Sam, I must have blocked. I got to think it's probably 500 people over the weekend on X just for the disgusting things they said.
1: They were so gross, and I know you're not on Reddit, and I am, just to see the other side. They are just dancing around this gentleman's grave. It's disgusting.
0: It is. It is. It's horrible. And it, you know, let the body cool first. You know, give it a few days. The fact that they were so Bobby Badass when, you know, they were literally keyboard warriors who were not even giving their names and their faces. I was like, if you follow me and you finding time right now, a couple hours after his death, to denigrate Lindsey Graham, that's an easy block. And like somebody I've actually had on the show was like, well, then block me, B. And then I did.
1: Just dumb.
0: So you can disagree with his politics. You can question his policies. I'm down for that. And we can have that discussion. But what is your thought process on eulogizing somebody who served the country, who served South Carolina, where we're heard on three stations, where the people of South Carolina really, really believed in this guy? Then you start hearing about his humble beginnings and his parents died and he raised his own sister who's now filling the seat. We'll have that story when we come back. His sister has been named by Henry McMaster, the governor of South Carolina, as his replacement until the end of the year. So I want your thoughts. 833-JOE-PAGS, 833-563-7247, joepags.com. Sad information that we all gathered over the weekend. I could not believe that happened. And yes, of course, there are conspiracy theories out there. Did Russia have something to do with it? Ukraine have something to do with it? Iran have something to do with it? Iran just recently put out this, this list of people they wanted dead. And he was like on the top of the list. You know, it starts to make you think, all right, so what's the story there? What's the story? 833-JOE-PAGS, 833-563-7247, joepags.com. 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You've got to mention my name. Mention Joe Pags or the Joe Pags Show to be in line for that safe. And you call them at 888-444-2948. 888-444-2948. Do it right now. We're back after this.
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4: All right, great to have you. Thanks. I appreciate you stopping by. There's a lot going on. There's a lot to get to. Don't forget, it'll be Nancy Mace, U.S. Representative, great state of South Carolina, coming up next hour. We're going to make sure that we break down exactly what Lindsey Graham and her relationship was. I'll give you a hint. He was a big time. Before I talked to her about it today, I was glad that she found time. She said she loves the audience, loves the show, so decided to come on with us today. Let me go to the phone lines. In the meantime, there's a lot going on. It's going to be AJ.
5: Big time Motown, Joe Pag.
4: Hey, man. What's happening?
5: What's going on, baby?
4: Talk to me, brother.
5: Hey, those prayers go out to the Lindsey Graham family, and boy, that was sudden, man. I turned the TV on. I was like, what are they talking about Lindsey for?
4: I couldn't believe it.
5: Seen now, like, oh, man, no, no. But, hey, good Lord got it. So, hey, I hope his sister, she's going to do a great job, I believe. She's going to do a great job.
4: Well, I think
5: job.
4: It was a smart move. I think it was a really, really nice nice thing for the governor to do, and I think he did it at the behest of President Trump.
5: Yeah, exactly. That is perfect. Hey, now, I hope Trump going and knock these dang old Iranian people out. I'm sick of them, Motown. I can't take them no more. I'm tired.
4: It's time now.
5: It's time. Yeah. I'm sorry. It's time. Let's do what we got to do. I mean, I don't want none of our boys hurt, but let's go on and let's fix this thing. And he's charging these people over there for protection. And he should, because they're not doing a pinch of monkey nothing. So therefore...
4: Sorry, what? What was that?
5: I almost said the other part,
4: you can't
5: but
4: say
5: I,
4: it. You
5: I can't say it. I can't say it, Motown. So I said pinch of monkey nothing.
4: Gotcha. Gotcha.
5: So therefore, that's that. But yeah, so boy, let's get this thing over with so we can get things back right, man.
4: Yes.
5: This is going on too long now, Motown, and I'm tired of these media idiots going up against us. They against us and they backstabbing us. Real quick, what was the plane thing about, Motown? I thought I better ask you.
4: I don't know what
5: Trump changed planes.
4: I don't. Well, I'll talk about that when we get back. I love you, AJ. I got to hit a break here. The plane change thing that he's talking about was reported, and the administration said it didn't really happen. We'll talk to you about that when we come back. 833-JOE-PAGS, joepags.com.
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9: ABC News, I'm Stephanie Officer. 12 states are now suing to block the proposed merger between Paramount and Warner Brothers Discovery, alleging the $111 billion deal will reduce competition in the entertainment sector. California Attorney General Rob Bonta

0: is leading the effort and says less competition means higher prices and fewer options at movie theaters.
1: If these two companies merge, theaters will lose their negotiating power. They'll have to pay more to get the merged companies' movies on their screens. They'll have fewer discounts to offer. They'll have fewer new releases to show.
0: The lawsuit asks the judge to pause the deal from moving forward. President Trump today signed an executive action reducing the size of national monuments in Utah. The order shrank the Bears, Ears, and Grand Staircase Escalante national monuments that were expanded under the Biden administration.
2: I think very desperately needed. It was very unfair to the people of Utah. And now fairness has been brought back.
0: This is ABC News.
3: 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Mostly clear skies tonight, lows about 58. Chance of showers and thunderstorms tomorrow, mostly sunny with a high of 91. And pretty much the same thing expected on Wednesday. For more weather anytime, including that extended forecast, go to MyCentralOregon.com.
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15: Home. 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

0: Thanks. I appreciate you stopping by. It's the Joe Pag Show for your Monday. The eulogies for Lindsey Graham keep on coming in. Also, the attacks on Lindsey Graham, and I really do mean this. I want to know if you think it's okay when somebody dies to pile on, dance on their grave, show absolute joy. I mean, you can, obviously, legally, through free speech. You know, the funniest argument is that I get over on places like X, which is just a cesspool at this point. The argument I get is, oh, so you're against free speech? So you're against free speech, I say. You're against the free speech. Sam, am I stopping their free speech if I block them? I can't hear you. Hold on a second. Go ahead, do it again.
1: Are you not allowed to have your own opinion?
0: No, you are, but this is how I relate to it. Do I believe in free speech? Of course. Yes, of course I do. Do I believe that you have the right to freely say anything you want, anytime you want, anywhere you want? No. And I'll give you a couple of examples. If I invite you over to the house, let's say I invited Polo over to the house. He's been to the house once. He said he hated it, hasn't been back since. You might have come more than once, but either way. I invite Polo over, and Polo walks in and says, I think your wife is, and then he says some horrible name. I think your kid's all this, that, and he says some horrible names. And then he calls me a bunch of names and tells me I can kiss his ass if I don't agree. Do I have to let him stay in my house and keep saying it? Or can I ask him to leave? I mean, obviously the answer is I can ask him to leave. So this is the way I look at social media. And if you don't agree with this, use your brain a little bit, and I think you'll get what I'm laying down. You can go on X and say anything you want. Right now, you make yourself a profile. You say anything you want. Go on Instagram, post anything you want. You go on any site that you want to post anything you want. Do you have the right to say it to me in my community? I built a community on X. It's 289,000 followers, whatever. Those people are in my community. They're the ones that follow me. I follow some of them back. Do you have some unadulterated right to go into my group on X and say anything you want because of free speech? Sam? She's on the phone. Paula, what do you think? Do you have the unmitigated right to say whatever you want in my house?
2: I would say no. I would look at it just like a store. Like, you have the right to serve that person or not. And if you choose not to, then they got to go.
0: It's a great analogy. If you walk into my store privately owned, yes, I welcomed you in, but if you walk in and start telling me how, like screaming at the top of your lungs, how my stuff stinks compared to the competition, you don't have that right. I have every right to ask you to leave. So at the end of the day, if you think that's what free speech is, you're confused. Now, did you have to like Lindsey Graham? No. Did I block people who just said I wasn't a fan? I didn't like how he was a war hawk. I didn't block them. But people were saying the most disgusting, vile, in the gutter things about the guy who just died. It was very strange to me. This is what Henry McMaster did, the governor of the great state of South Carolina today, after Lindsey Graham passed away. He now, this governor, has the job of appointing the replacement.
3: Today, under the law, it's my duty to an honor to name someone to serve in the place of this irresistible man. This irreplaceable man, this extraordinary man.
0: I don't want to be a jerk. I don't think he meant to say irresistible. I'm just going to put it out there. I think he meant to say irreplaceable the first time. He does coverage fine, but I don't think he meant to say irresistible.
3: For the remainder of his term, Lindsey took care of his little sister in years long departed. It's my honor to ask his little sister, Darlene Graham, to finish his work for him now.
0: There you go. So his sister is going to now finish the term, which ends at the end of December. Actually, it ends on like January 2nd. I think the new Senate and the new House will be seated on January 3rd. So she'll now finish. I do ask Nancy Mace about an hour from now. I do ask her, is this something you think that his sister might continue? Do you know his sister? And she gives a pretty interesting answer. A lot of other people have been mentioned about possible replacements. But again, the way it's going to work is you've got to apply for that job. You've got to apply to run by 1 week from today. I think that's what it is. I think she said it's a week. And then August 3rd is the actual, election, the primary. Now, I'm guessing you already have the person on the left. the Annie, whoever the hell she is, who has no chance. Now you'll decide who's going to be on the right. Interesting, his sister is not political as far as I understand, but one would assume that she knows exactly what he wanted to get done, and she's going to vote accordingly from now until the end of the year. And then Stephen Miller, of course, special advisor to President Trump, had this to say about Lindsey Graham.
4: To know Lindsey was to know sincerity. We all know Lindsey over the years had had fights with the base and fights with conservatives. The fact that he came to be

0: one of the most important allies of Trump and Trumpism and MAGA, made it an even greater testament to his character, because it showed that unlike so many people, as I said in my post, Lindsey believed to his core in the wisdom and virtue and judgment of the people, and he was open to learning and embracing new thoughts and new ideas as an elder statement in the party. And by the way, as I told Lindsey, we learned so much from him. We learned so much from Lindsey with his passion, his conviction, and his belief in the greatness.
1: There you go. He believed in the country for sure. For me, there was too much of this warmongering, but it doesn't make him a bad person. It makes him somebody I disagree with on a couple of issues. On most of everything else, I probably agree with the guy. But we did not have him on the program, and we didn't really pursue it. But still extremely sad to see him go. And here's somebody who really does believe, or did believe, in the United States of America and its promise and so on. So his sister takes over now. She'll be in that seat until the end of the year. Next January, a new senator will be selected from South Carolina, and I'm thinking it probably will be whoever the Republican is. And it's a good assumption to also say this: whoever President Trump decides is going to be that person probably will end up being that person. That's why Nancy Mace did not finish in first place for the governor's race, because Trump was endorsing somebody else and literally was saying negative things about her. So that actually, I'm hedging my bets a little bit as to whether Nancy Mace could in fact jump in the race and do something. If she doesn't have the support of President Trump, then she probably wouldn't have that chance, but you'll hear her talk about it next hour. 833-JOE-PAGS, 833-563-7247, joepags.com. Your thoughts about Lindsey Graham, the senator, the work that he did and didn't do, whether you were down with what he was trying to get done, and the fact that, I mean, I'm guessing everybody was startled overnight on the weekend. What do you want to see happen going forward? Do you fear that the Democrats now, or the DSA, even worse, can jump into that race and do something? Let me go to Jay, who's in Minnesota. Jay, what's on your mind? Hi.
2: Hey, Joe. Back to the people who are calling in and saying that you can't take away their right to speak. It's so often that the people on the left get this wrong, and they believe that the Constitution granted and the government granted rights to people, and it couldn't be any more wrong.
1: Right.
2: The Constitution clearly acknowledges we have these rights by birth. The government can't take them away. Neither you nor I are the government. You want to show up to my work or to my home, and I don't want to hear what you got to say, I'm going to tell you got to go.
1: Yes.
2: I don't have to listen to it. I'm not the government. I can tell you I don't want to do it.
1: Yes, 1,000%. Very well said, Jay. Thank you, out of Minnesota. Open line now, 833-JOE-PAGS, 833-563-7247, joepags.com. Keep in mind, the Constitution is a document of restrictions on the government. It is not a document that says what our rights are. It says what they can't do to our rights. The rights are given by the Creator. If you don't believe in the Creator, they're given by natural law, human law. The government may not take away these five things in the First Amendment. They may not infringe upon this thing in the Second Amendment. They may not, just go down the list. They can't surveil and illegally, you know, search your stuff via the Fourth Amendment without probable cause and a warrant. So the idea that I can't tell you get off my timeline on Twitter or X is really kind of stupid. Stupid! It just is. It's just kind of dumb. It doesn't make a whole lot of sense. What does the face of the Senate look like now? Because all of a sudden, you've got Lindsey Graham is out. His sister is in, so that number will be covered. But what about Mitch McConnell? Another so-called Republican voice. Sam, did you see this over on the social media? With the announcement of Lindsey Graham's death, suddenly a picture was, and I wonder, you're a great photographer. Can you go look at that picture of Mitch McConnell and his wife sitting in the hospital?
3: Yeah.
1: And he's like, you know, smiling and whatever else.
3: Yeah.
1: Can you look at it? Is there a chance that that's not real?
3: I mean, I'll look at it with a more distinct eye, but why would they post that if it wasn't real? But the funny part is that a lot of people are taking that and then like adding AI
1: God.
3: To it.
1: Oh,
3: and he's like
1: God.
3: Dancing around, and it's like weird. It's
1: I've
3: like, come
1: seen
3: on,
1: that. It's
3: really?
1: So weird. It really
3: weird.
1: Is. Do me a favor and grab that picture of he and his wife. Somebody Cho. I forget her first name. But the question was, why would she have gone to China when he was like horribly ill? And she did. She went to China. Nobody knows why. And then this picture is released not long after the announcement of the death of Lindsey Graham, almost as if to tell Republican voters and conservatives in America, don't worry, McConnell's okay. Now, McConnell's got to show back up, I think, by this week. Is it this week? Because they're back in session today, obviously. And I'm guessing McConnell did not show up.

0: today. Now, if they drag this out until August 3rd, then there will not be a special election to replace Mitch McConnell, even if he can't finish out the year. I don't know what his health status is. I know that they released this cheesy picture, and I'm like, Mitch McConnell has not looked that smiley and that aware in a very, very long time. Are you looking at it, Sam? Can you see the picture?
1: I am. I mean, to be honest with you, even as a photographer, you can deep fake things or AI things that look photorealistic. So there's always, like, at this point on social media, there's always a chance that it is AI, just to be totally clear. But I don't think this is AI, just because there's so many things that I could point out that just look like a regular photo. And I think it's a genuine photo.
0: All right. Listen, if I need expertise on pictures, you're who I'm going to, so I'm going to take your word for it.
1: Mm-hmm.
0: You know, the Republican Party is under attack right now, whether by natural causes or by outside entities. It's under attack. You had a 53-47. Now you've got a 53-47 still, but McConnell's not voting, so it's more like a 52-47. You've got reliable rhinos that will not vote for President Trump's agenda, so that's going to be a problem already. The Democrats think that they can grab some Senate seats this coming November, which is a scary proposition. They have a real chance to do that. We're going to keep a close eye on it. What do you think is going on going forward? Do you think that it's just a done deal? The Republicans lose the Senate? Do you think that they can maybe add to their seats in the Senate? Will you get the Save America Act done before November? Really doesn't matter. Even if they got it done tomorrow, the courts will all say it's too late. All the primaries are done. You can't do the Save America Act for this November's election. I mean, what's her name? Elisa Slotkin? From Michigan, she literally comes out and says, we might not win another election if they do the Save America Act. I'm going to have that soundbite for you when we come back. 833-JOE-PAGS, 833-563-7247, joepags.com. Stay right here.
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4: Great to have you. Thanks. I appreciate you stopping by. You know, one of Lindsey Graham's fights was, clearly, it was that we had to stop Iran, that we had to stop Russia. And again, more of a war hawk than I am. I think that he probably would have sent some ground troops in if he could have. Thankfully, we're not doing that. But he was just in Ukraine. Stopping Russia, stopping Iran, big deal. Well, what is the status? Because there was a big announcement all of a sudden made. Hey, look, the Strait of Hormuz is open. You know what I mean, Sam? I mean, what is the status? What am I?
5: No idea.
4: What exactly is the story? Is it open or closed? Do you know?
5: I have no idea.
4: I'm asking Polo because he's going to say, yeah, they just keep on saying it.
6: I mean, the fact that you have to keep asking that question clearly means that it's not. Right?
4: Dude, there's a freaking headline over the weekend. Strait of Hormuz is open. I'm like, I thought it already was.
6: Yeah.
4: You've been telling me for weeks that it's open. Now it's really open. It's really like super open.
6: That's why I feel all the stuff that they say isn't true. I mean, they keep saying that it's open, it's closed, they don't have any weapons, but then something gets blown up. So, I mean, and they're like, oh, they're weak and it's not whatever, right. but then you're having trouble with them. So what is it?
4: That's why I say, just finish it. Make them surrender. Then I'll know.
6: Just say it that way. Yes, please.
4: I mean, yeah, I don't want to slow down. Finish it.
6: Yes.
4: Anyway, I might have been tired one day and said it fast and I might have come off weird. Just going to put it out there. Maybe. 833-JOE-PAGS, 833-563-7247, joepags.com. U.S. launches fresh strikes on Iran after Trump warned we're going to hit them very hard tonight. Separately, U.S. Central Command said it would officially resume its naval blockade of ships going into and from Iranian ports at 4 p.m. Eastern time on Tuesday. So, going to give you a heads up. It's going to happen tomorrow sometime. I don't understand, dude. I don't know what we're doing. I'm not a military mind. Do I trust the president? Sure. Maybe, do I want some results? Yeah. I don't want to hear about their ships are at the bottom of the sea. I don't want to hear about their surface-to-air missiles are all gone. Yet they're saber-rattling and saying that they just beat two nuclear powers, and that makes them a superpower. That's what they said. And then the MOU was dumb. Didn't make any sense to me at all. Here's the latest from CNN. More U.S. strikes. The U.S. has launched more strikes against Iran at President Donald Trump's direction, U.S. Central Command said. Shortly afterward, Iranian state media reported explosions in the port city of Bandar Abbas. Trump previewed the attacks on a radio interview. We're going to hit them very hard tonight. We're going to hit them hard tomorrow, he said. U.S. blockade is underway. U.S. Central Command said earlier it will officially resume its naval blockade of ships going to and from Iranian ports at 4 p.m. Eastern time on Tuesday. I don't know why you tell the enemy that. And oil prices are on the rise, I guess. Global oil prices surged more than 9% today after Trump said the U.S. would reimpose the blockade of Iranian ports. Separately, Saudi air defenses intercepted a ballistic missile launched by Yemen's Iran-backed Houthi rebels toward the kingdom's southern region, a Saudi coalition spokesman said. There you go. I mean, I'm confused by it all because it's either open or closed. Either we're blocking the ports or we're not. By the way, blocking the Iranian ports should not make the price of a barrel of oil go up. Yeah, we're not getting any oil from Iran. So blocking the Iranian ports, that doesn't make sense. The Strait of Hormuz being open means the price of oil should be going down, not going up.

0: if the Strait of Hormuz is closed, then you'll see the price of oil go up and not down. And this is why I say, and I've been consistent about this, I want to know what the hell's going on. Just tell us what's going on. We took on Iran. We decided to blow them off the map. The Ayatollah system is gone. The theocracy is gone. And the 90 million people remaining have the chance now to take over and set their own future. Kind of simple. But then again, listen, I'm not talking about this exact warfare should happen and you should drop this drone and this bomb over here. Let's do a nuke. I'm not saying any of that stuff. What I'm saying is, if you're going to go in to win. And it just seems as though we're going in to say, let's negotiate now. Which confuses me. I don't like being confused. Let's go in. Let's obliterate this, this, this, and this. Let's take out the top two or three tiers of their leadership. Let the same leadership stay in place and then do a sit down with them and come to an agreement over tea. I don't get it. If you wanted to sit down with the Ayatollahs and have a negotiation like you did with Gorbachev back in the 80s when Reagan did that, then do that. If you want to beat them in a war, then beat them in the war. I don't know how you do both. Hey, we really beat the hell out of them in the war, and they're still saying that they're a superpower, and in the MOU, they get everything they want. What? So I don't think there's any reality in reporting, and I want more transparency out of the administration, and I don't want people to report anything at these networks until they know exactly what it is that's really going on. I don't think any of them know anything. Most of them give you unnamed sources from the Department of War or whatever else. 833-JOE-PAGS, 833-563-7247, joepags.com. My interview with Nancy Mace, bottom of next hour, a whole lot more coming your way as well. And Kay Hill about drones in Cuba related to Lindsey Graham, Iran, and Russia. Keep it here. Coming back.
1: Joe Pags.
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5: From ABC News, I'm Stephanie Officer. The U.S. launching new strikes on Iran tonight for the first time, using sea drones to target Iranian submarines and ship facilities. President Trump says he's reinstating his blockade on the Strait of Hormuz. ABC's Mary Bruce.
6: President Trump declaring the U.S. will soon become, quote, the guardian of the Hormuz Strait and charge a 20% fee on all cargo that goes through it. Before Trump launched this war, ships were able to pass freely through the strait without needing protection. A massive oil tanker transporting 2 million barrels could soon have to pay the U.S. upwards of $32 million. That could cause oil and gas prices to spike even further. Gas now at $3.82 a gallon. Analysts say it could top $4 in a week.
5: Parts of the country cleaning up after severe storms over the weekend, giving way to dangerous heat. ABC's Ginger Z.
7: Extreme heat warnings from Los Angeles to Marquette, Michigan, up along the Canadian border. You are going to not just be hot, but also humid. The numbers could break records from Fargo back to Rapid City. Syracuse could go for a daily record at 98. And then the heat focuses on the Northeast. We will have a legitimate heat wave, meaning 3 days at 90 plus. The peak of it is on Wednesday. Washington, D.C. could go to 100. Those, again, are the air temperatures, so it'll feel even hotter when you add the humidity.
5: A short circuit may have caused the fire in a Bangkok, Thailand bar that killed at least 28 people over the weekend. Many were found in the back, where authorities say exits may have been blocked. ABC's James Longman.
8: There was panic and confusion inside as many struggled to find the exits. Usa initially heard a boom, saying many inside had no way out. She used a chair to break a bar window to find her friends, but it was too late. They both died. Authorities believe the fire sending many people running to the back of the venue where they died.
5: You're listening to ABC News.
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5: Family and friends are remembering Jurassic Park actor Sam Neill, who died at the age of 78.
12: In 2023, he revealed he'd been treated for blood cancer, writing, "I'm not afraid to die, but it would annoy me." Just earlier this year, Neill revealed he was cancer-free after undergoing groundbreaking treatment following a years-long battle. His family posting a statement saying, "Sam was surrounded by family and passed with the dignity that has characterized his whole life. The loss was sudden and unexpected, but blessed by the fact that Sam remained cancer-free."
5: ABC's Laura Spencer. Officials in Spain confirm an American woman is among the 13 people killed by wildfires in the Andalusia-Almería region. The fires are now considered under control. One state is extending recess for kids.
13: It's part of a nationwide drive to get kids off.

0: their devices, at least for a few minutes a day. But Oklahoma school officials are in a dilemma.
1: Students need to be outside playing as much as possible, but they also need every instructional minute that we can get our hands on.
0: Holly McKinney is an assistant superintendent in Norman, Oklahoma. Instead of lengthening the school day, her district is incorporating literacy into science and social studies lessons, freeing up the additional 20 minutes of recess time mandated by the state. Jim Ryan, ABC News.
2: The Phillies' Kyle Schwarber will lead off for the National League in tomorrow night's All-Star game, replacing designated hitter Shohei Ohtani, who's skipping the tournament to have a knee procedure. I'm Stephanie Officer, ABC News.
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1: Great radio stations everywhere, along with Sam and Polo. It is the Joe Pags Show. Thanks a lot for stopping by. There's a lot going on. Lots to get to. U.S. Representative Nancy Mace, District 1 Republican, great state of South Carolina, will be on at in about 30 minutes, about 25 minutes, something like that. Bottom of the hour. Make sure we bring that to you. Who was Lindsey Graham to her? They were both from the same state. When did they meet? Was it when she was still, you know, at the Citadel? Was it when she started in politics? Does she know his sister, who is now taking over that Senate seat for the rest of the year? We get into all of that and then some. Plus, is she the one? Is she going to be next up when it comes to that seat? She posted something like from Michael Corleone, from The Godfather over the weekend, you know, just when I think I'm out there, they pull me back in, and she's been roundly attacked because of that, but she does give you whether she is in fact interested in that seat or not, and I think that her answer probably will be surprising to you, so make sure you stick around for that. I do have a piece of video of Lindsey Graham from 2015 outlining where he was on some stuff.
2: You're very close with your sister, Darlene, correct?
3: Yes, I'm so.
1: And again, his sister was just named by McMaster, the governor, to take his place since his untimely death over the weekend.
3: All the things that have happened in my life, her turning out so well is the highlight of it by far, because she was 13, lost both of her parents. She's got two daughters, one 21, one 6, and she's made an incredible life for herself. And when she got up there and introduced me, it was just about all I could do to speak.
2: If you are elected president, you'd be the first since James Buchanan to be a bachelor in the White House.
3: That's what I've been told.
2: So what role would she play in the White House, if any?
3: Well, she would be a support network for me. I hadn't really thought much about it. But at the end of the day, whatever I asked her to do, she would do. And if she took a role on, she would be a great representative of our country. I can't think of a better person to represent our country in an event than my sister. But at the end of the day, I think America can handle this. I want to be able to say, everybody can grow up and be president, even if you're single. We'll see.
1: And there you go. Lindsey Graham, he was running for president back in 2015. That's when he got into it with President Trump on the campaign trail. I'm pretty sure I'm remembering this right. President Trump somehow got a hold of his cell phone number and put it out there on the internet. And everybody started blowing his phone up. So Lindsey Graham did a video of him destroying his phone. And later, of course, they became very, very fast friends. Here it is, you know, 11 years later. And Graham

0: was talking to President Trump in what might have been one of his last phone calls ever made. So that's what he had to say about his sister. His sister, of course, is taking over for him in the U.S. Senate until a replacement can be elected in November. Now, will his sister run? I don't know. I honestly don't know. I don't know what her background is, other than it makes sense that a family member like that would take the seat for now. Then we see what happens in November. All right, I want to switch topics here and go to some of the ICE stuff that's going on. First of all, I want to call out some of the local media here in our home market, San Antonio, especially like the ABC affiliate. I'm not really sure who's the news director there or what the story is. I'll tell you this, as a former news director and somebody who hired and fired journalists, I would not have these people writing this stuff on the internet that you have them writing. Every single story that they post seems to be anti the right and pro the left. It's going to either be pro James Tallarico running for Senate and anti Ken Paxton running for Senate, or it always seems to be against ICE and for those who are interacting with ICE. I'm not really sure what that is. You guys want to survive. You guys want to have viewers. You guys want to be trusted. You should do a better job. Be even-handed. Now, if the right is always wrong, show me, because I can give you, listen to my show any day. I will tell you what the left is doing wrong every day. Now, I'm a commentator, by the way. I'm not a journalist on the radio, so I will give you the story. Then I'll give you my feelings, my thoughts, my opinions, and my comments on it. That's not what I did as a television news anchor. You guys have to do better with what it is that you're posting. And I'm specifically calling out the ABC affiliate, specifically what you're posting on your Facebook page. You got to get better than that. You guys suck. You guys are doing really bad. And I don't mean you suck in life. I mean, what you're posting on your page and representing as news is not. And I want you to be better than that. I've lived here now 21 years. I think you can be better than that. I know that you have been better than that. Stop falling for the okey-doke. Not everybody who consumes, just look at the comments. The people that consume your news don't want you to give slanted opinion. What they want is the real news. And your comments section will tell you that because they're lighting you up every day. I've actually jumped into your comments as well and let you know what's going on. That said, I want to give you the facts as we know them in the ICE cases, both out of Houston and now out of Maine. The one in Maine is also fatal, right, Sam?
1: I believe so.
0: So you've got Renee Good in Minneapolis, Alex Pretty in Minneapolis. Now you've got the guy in Houston. I'll give you his name in a second. And now somebody in Maine. That's four out of hundreds of thousands of interactions, maybe even more than that. Now, even one, if it's done out of malice and if it's done nefariously, that's too many. But if it happened because of the interaction and the way it went down, that's a different story. And it should be reported the correct way. This is from our friends at News Nation. Houston mayor says city launching its own probe into deadly ICE shooting. This is from Sophie Broms of The Hill, so it could be slanted, probably is. Houston Mayor John Whitmire, Democrat, said Friday that his office will not rest until there is thorough and independent investigation to the deadly shooting of a 52-year-old Mexican national by a federal officer, vowing to move forward in a city-level probe on the latest fatal encounter during the Trump administration's crackdown on immigration. Now, they say the latest fatal encounter, that was the third by then. So again, they're acting like it just happens every other weekend. Story continues to say the mayor noted during an afternoon press conference that he directed Houston Police Chief Noe Diaz, to take a proactive approach to the investigation to the death of Lorenzo Salgado Araujo. It's A-R-A-U-J-O, so Araujo, I guess. But Whitmire, I'm not sure how he says it, acknowledged those efforts have proven difficult because federal authorities control all the evidence in the case, including the van, the passengers, and the deceased. The FBI has all the evidence that would normally go to the HPD or other law enforcement agencies' investigation, he said, and they're tightly controlling it. What he just said is a lie. It was a federal investigation. It was a federal encounter. It is up to the federal government to investigate it. It is not up to Houston to investigate it. That's just not true, what he just said. Story continues. Salgado Araujo was shot and killed by an Immigration Customs Enforcement during a traffic stop just before 7 a.m. local time on Tuesday. And what federal officials now admit was a case of mistaken identity. The man who had lived and worked in the Houston area for nearly 35 years was driving his construction crew to a job site when his vehicle was pulled over by ICE officers as part of what the Department of Homeland Security described as a targeted enforcement operation to arrest an illegal alien. DHS accused Salgado Araujo of attempting to evade officers and using his vehicle as a weapon, an account disputed by passengers who were with him. He was shot in the abdomen.

0: later died at the hospital from his injuries. Quote, at no point did they ever use the van to ram into the ICE agents. At no point were these ICE agents' lives ever in danger. Hugo Baldares Ibarra, a lawyer for the family, said in a video posted on Instagram on Friday. Segundo Araujo's death sparked uproar in the Houston community, which is home to nearly 2.4 million residents who identify as Hispanic or Latino. Again, another mainstream legacy piece of garbage media outlet pretending, this is from Politico or The Hill, pretending that all 2.5 million Hispanics are for illegal immigration. You can't make that leap. It's not true. 65% of my home market is Hispanic, and I get very good ratings. Why? Because they're very conservative people. They like what I lay down. They're community members who are against the illegal immigration. The assumption that Hispanic people, Latino people, are somehow for illegal immigration is a ridiculous assumption. They're not. Now, we're all against people dying just because. We're all against somebody making a mistake and shooting somebody, but they didn't say that. They said it was a case of mistaken identity. They were pulling over the wrong van. But what happened when the van was being pulled over? That's the question. And I said this last week, and I'll be consistent about it. ICE vehicles should be marked. I mean, I'm okay if you wear a mask. You don't want to be doxxed and your family shouldn't be put at risk. I'm okay with that. But an enforcement vehicle should be marked. If you try to pull me over and you're unmarked, I'm going to drive to the nearest police station. I'm not pulling over until I know who the hell you are. If it's a marked vehicle, got lights and sirens, got lights on top, I will pull over like anybody else, and I've done it a million times. I am completely able to make the difference between an unmarked vehicle speeding up behind you, attempting to pull you over, and something that's marked and obvious. Now, nobody knows, not anybody who's listening, not anybody who wrote this story, not me, nobody knows right now. Only those ICE agents and you got the version of the people inside the van know exactly what went down. But let me be as clear as I can. I don't care if you're here legally or illegally. And by the way, if you're here illegally, you should go back and do it the right way. But no matter what the situation is, if somebody in an unmarked vehicle tries to pull you over, and you're in your town, and the guy lived here for 35 years. Go to the police station. Go right to it. Let me add something that's completely disconnected, but the same sort of thing. If you're going to sell somebody something, because you heard a case recently, somebody was selling something on Facebook Marketplace, a watch, and the guy who was there to buy the watch took out a gun, tried to steal the watch. This is a kid, like a teenager who was selling the watch. The guy ends up shooting and killing the kid's mother who was protecting him. Have these transactions happen at a police station. Want to sell a car? Hey, meet me at the police station. You know what I'm saying, Sam? Is Dad out of control here, out of line here? I mean, what's the story?
1: I mean, I don't think you are. And I think there's a really simple, easy workaround to this. If you want to drive around an unmarked car,
0: yeah.
1: Maybe just have like a little neon light in there that when you are pulling someone over, it's like, hey, we're ICE. You know what I mean? Like Lyft and Uber have those. So I mean, how hard could that be?
0: They might have had that for all I know. I have no idea if they had lights and sirens in the unmarked car. But, you know, you're hauling ass down the road in one of the biggest cities in the country in an unmarked car, attempting to pull somebody over. I don't like it. I've never been pulled over by an unmarked vehicle. And Sam, has Dad been pulled over a lot?
1: Yes.
0: I mean, know where the police stations are where you are. Go there because it could be somebody pretending to be. Now, this clearly was ICE. They admit that it was ICE. But I've seen the video that they've shown, and I'm willing to be corrected on this. Those vehicles do not appear to be marked at all. And if there's some SUV hauling ass chasing me down the road, I'm going to the police station. I don't think there's anything wrong with doing that. And once you get there, now you're safe. If he knew who they were, if it was a marked vehicle, and if he was trying to ram the vehicle as has been reported, that's a different story than somebody just pulling you over. I am not for him being here illegally for 35 years. I am not for him, you know, speeding away and ramming cars and everything else. But who the hell knows what's going through his mind? And then ICE says it was the wrong vehicle, mistaken identity. I mean, what are we talking about here? So I would like to know what the story is. I do believe in Mark Wayne Mullen. I do believe that ICE will give you the truth. I do believe in Tom Homan, who just the other day said, we will make sure that if somebody did something wrong, they will be prosecuted. If they didn't do anything wrong, we will report that to you as well. We're going to get an actual report on what happened there. But let me say it again.

0: If somebody's trying to pull you over, and if you're a police officer right now listening to me, you've got a problem with this, you can kiss my ass. And I'm big time for the blue. You know I'm for the blue. But I'm here to tell you, if you've got a problem with me saying this, unmarked vehicles should not be used to pull over citizens or those who are riding down the road. Many of you have vehicles that are kind of marked. You know what I mean by that, Sam? They're kind of marked.
1: Yeah, it's kind of like a ghost ride.
0: Like ghost riding. Yeah, like if the light hits it just the right way, you see that it's a cop.
2: Right.
0: You see that it's ice or something. But to have a completely unmarked vehicle, I'm not okay with that. If you're undercover, that's a different thing. If you're a detective, that's another thing. But to do enforcement in the public, I think it should be marked. And guess what? Because the excuse is going to be you can't mark it because then they'll run from you. Well, this guy did run from you. And the allegation is it's because you weren't marked. So if he runs from you and you're marked, now there's absolutely no gray area whatsoever. It's black and white. He did wrong. But in this case, you can't say that. So I'd like to know exactly how this thing is going to shake out. And I definitely want your thoughts on this. And let me say it again. If you're going to call me to tell me the guy shouldn't have been here, I agree with you. Should not have been here illegally 35 years. Should have got legal status somehow, gone back, reapplied, done whatever. I am with you. But you try to pull my ass over in an unmarked vehicle, we're going to the police station. 833-JOE-PAGS, 833-563-7247, joepags.com. Without a doubt, want to hear from you. Remember, bottom of the hour is going to be Nancy Mace, her own self, U.S. representative of the great state of South Carolina. 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You've got to do something to stop it. And if you tell them to take your information off of these data broker sites, these bad guys that collect the data, if you tell them to take it down, they have to. 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

0: going on with Lindsey Graham now gone, which is crazy to even say. It's kind of weird. His sister is taking over for now. Is Nancy Mace in the running to take that Senate seat and run with it after this coming election this year? And the answer is kind of interesting because people assume that she said, I'm in. She didn't say that. She put out some meme about the Godfather, and people, of course, attacked because they like attacking Nancy Mace. In fact, some idiot just said something about it over my Twitter. So make sure you stick around for that. Let me go to the phone lines. Adam is in San Antonio. Adam, what's on your mind? Hi.
1: Hey, Joe. I support ICE 100%. You know, and when you try to stop federal forces, agencies from enforcing the law, it's not going to end well. You know, my father was from Monterey. It took him 11 years to become a citizen, but they let him come here to work on a work permit.
0: Yeah.
1: You know, I know the leftist idiots make people think that, oh, you just come here from anywhere and get free stuff. No, it was the land of opportunity where you could come,
0: yes,
1: and if you worked hard and loved an American, you helped build and not just be a freeloader. You know, so I'm really glad they're doing their job. I know the media will think that, oh, the, you know, people have even told me, oh, somebody in your family is going to get deported. No, nobody in my family is here illegally. So to assume that, oh, I see a Mexican. Oh, my God, go hide. It's just so ridiculous. Thanks, Joe Polo. You guys, your daughter's doing a great job. God bless you guys.
0: Appreciate you, Adam. Thank you. You know, it's interesting because it reminds me of growing up in South Florida. We always had migrant workers who came across. They came across the border legally. They worked the sugarcane fields. They worked the orange groves. They worked the lemon groves, everything we had, grapefruits, everything else in Florida. They worked those fields. They made the money, gladly went back to Mexico, enjoyed the spoils of their hard work, came back again next season. If you wanted to stay here, you're already here legally. On a work permit, you start applying to stay here long. For some reason, something changed and said, you know, we'll just come over and not do anything. We're not going to work the fields. We're not going to do anything to help the economy. We're going to work off the books or steal somebody's social security number. And if you dare try to send me back, you're somehow the bad guy, which is kind of weird. Paul, I think you're a minute early. I'll be honest with you. 833-JOE-PAGS, 833-563-7247, joepags.com. Derek, what's going on in Ohio? Hi.
2: Hey, how are you doing, Joe? Enjoy the show, man.
0: Thanks,
2: appreciate
0: man. Talk to me.
2: Hey, just wanted to comment on the fling from the ICE or police. I respect them 110%. You shouldn't be fleeing if you don't have something to run from. But, you know, I'm like you. If someone's following me, I'm going to respectfully drive to the closest station I can get to.
0: Right.
2: But now if I'm in a movie scene where I'm getting cut off by all kinds of under unmarked cars,
0: yeah,
2: I'm going to do something a little bit different, you know?
0: Well, what would you do? Would you ram? Would you try to leave? What would you do at that point?
2: Well, if my family's in the car, I'm going to try to do what I can to get my family out of there.
0: Gotcha. It makes sense. You know, none of us was in that situation. This guy was in that situation. And we don't really know exactly what went down. That's why we're going to keep on following it for sure. We come back. U.S. Representative Nancy Mace. What is her future with that Senate seat open? As she tells us a lot about Lindsey Graham we didn't know. Keep it here.
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5: ABC News, I'm Stephanie Officer. President Trump today said the U.S. is resuming strikes on Iran, declaring the ceasefire in last month's memorandum of understanding over. In the Oval Office earlier, the president told reporters the U.S. is blocking the Strait of Hormuz to any shipping doing business with Iran. The president expects Gulf nations to reimburse the U.S. for the costs.
6: I want to be reimbursed because we're protecting a very rich portion of the world. We're spending money. And so what we've done is we are going to be reimbursed for protection. We're protecting by the countries that we're helping.
5: A spokesperson for the Islamic Revolutionary Guard Corps says they won't let the U.S. interfere in managing the strait. Police say 5 people were killed Sunday in a targeted mass shooting in Illinois. 2 others were wounded. A pair of teens, ages 15 and 16, are in custody. The shootings occurred primarily in 3 East St. Louis locations. A motive is now under investigation. This is ABC News.
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0: 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Low tonight's going to be 58 with mostly clear skies. Tomorrow, a chance of showers and thunderstorms. Otherwise, mostly sunny with a high of 91.
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0: find out what exactly happened early in the morning over the weekend. Lindsey Graham, 71 years old, just got back from Ukraine, passed away suddenly, just gone. And the vitriol started almost immediately. The praise continued almost immediately. This guy was a very complicated guy. I want to get with somebody who knew him very well. It's U.S. Representative, District 1, Republican, great state of South Carolina, Nancy Mace. Nancy, how are you? Good to see you.
1: I'm doing well. Thanks for having me on. And terrible time to have me on, though. I mean, South Carolina lost a giant. Whether you like Senator Graham or not, there is no denying that he was a force to be reckoned with and that he was a fighter. And every time he walked into a room or walked into a hearing or walked into a news interview, he knew what the hell was going on. He knew how to fight and he knew how to take it to the other side, but he also knew how to get things done.
0: How can so many people have so many varying opinions on the guy? I'm guessing most that didn't like him didn't know him, but they're saying most disgusting things. Nancy, I blocked about 500 people on X this weekend just because of how disgusting they were. It wasn't, I disagree, between you and me, I disagree with some of the Warhawk stuff. I disagree with, let's go get Putin and blow him up. I mean, I wasn't for that, but the last thing I would do, the moments after we found out that he died, was attack like this. Would you agree that the people that are doing the

0: most disgusting attacks could not have known him at all?
1: Yeah, 100%, absolutely. And these are most people, miserable people, mentally ill people on the left side of the aisle. These are mostly Democrats that are spawning these sorts of attacks, and it's disgusting. I didn't agree with Lindsey Graham on everything either, but he was a mentor to me. He was a mentor to a lot of people. He gave good political advice. He told fantastic jokes. He was really good and likable. Even if you disagreed with him, he'd still give you a hug. And if he had your back, you knew you could win. And so he is a remarkable human being. And quite frankly, we're still in shock and surprised that that he's gone. We just can't believe it, to be honest.
0: U.S. Representative Nancy Mace, District 1 Republican, great state of South Carolina. How'd you meet him? When you first came in, I mean, did you know him from as far back as when you went to school and we all found out about you then? Was it when you decided to jump into politics? How'd you get to know Lindsey Graham?
1: I think I first met him when I was running for politics. Okay. I'd see him at political events. And, you know, when I first got elected to Congress, I remember sitting in my living room. We were neighbors at the time, and I invited him over for a glass of Riesling wine, which was his favorite. And I asked him for political advice, like how to be successful in the swamp that is D.C. When there are challenges, how to do that. And so, you know, he was a mentor to me, but he was a mentor to a lot of people. And he was a good man. Even if you disagreed with him, he was a nice man. He was funny. He had this self-deprecating sense of humor. He was very quick-witted. But he also knew how to negotiate. He was very important. And he had the ear of the president, by the way.
0: Yeah.
1: He golfed with him frequently. And President Trump leaned on him for advice, even if he didn't always take it. They were very, very close. And there's something to respect about that.
0: I got to know the how. How did he go from Trump hated him in 16 to Trump, I think, put his phone number out there, his cell phone number. Graham hangs his phone from like a wire or something, starts beating his phone with a bat or something. It was hilarious, but they hated each other. And President Trump says that they were speaking in the hours before Graham died just the other day. I mean, that's how close they were in the middle of the night.
1: I think it was Lindsey Graham that wanted the president removed from his position vis-a-vis the 25th Amendment at one point, right? There was that back and forth there, but they ended up becoming the closest of friends, which I think is a remarkable relationship and friendship. He was a good friend to a lot of people, even if he disagreed with you. But the other thing that people are forgetting is that Senator Graham was a family man. And, you know, he wasn't married, didn't have children. But when his parents died, he was the one that stepped up and adopted his younger sister and took care of her. And now she's going to be his interim appointment replacement for the next 6 months. I can think of nothing more beautiful than that, what Trump just recommended Governor McMaster do for his replacement for the next 6 months to finish out his term. It really is beautiful. It's touching. It's heartbreaking, obviously, and sad. Right. But it really is a wonderful tribute to who he was as a family man.
0: So how was he able to repair that? And I don't want to get into his sister because I don't know anything about her. But how was he able to repair that relationship with Trump? Now, we know Trump historically, he didn't like you that he did. He doesn't really like you now. I mean, he might like you tomorrow. Mm-hmm. I mean, he's a guy that doesn't mind calling somebody Lion Ted, and then he's going to suggest him for the Supreme Court, or Little Marco, who's now a Secretary of State. So is it a service of Trump being able to bury that? Or was Lindsey Graham really, really good at making amends?
1: I wasn't in the room. And, you know,
0: what do you think? You know them both.
1: Yeah, I can't really speak to that. I don't really know what goes on behind the scenes when the president or when Lindsey Graham makes those kinds of decisions. But I would say they had a remarkable friendship, and even the president considered him a member of his family. In the hours after he passed away, those were his comments.
0: I guess I'm not asking about the president at all. What was it about Lindsey Graham that he's able to mend a fence or a bridge like that? Because, again, most people just in the general public didn't know that about him. They either loved him or they didn't like him. But there was something about him where he was able to make friends out of people that necessarily wouldn't have been his friend.
1: I think his quick wit and his humor, his sense of humor. He was always self-deprecating. He was always funny. And that's just who he was. And it would disarm people. And then you can learn to love him even if you didn't like him. I mean, that's just the way that he was. That was who he was. And he was a fighter, and he fought for what he believed in, which it was very admirable and to be respected.
0: You almost immediately showed Michael Corleone, somebody, you know, who's of my background, as soon as I think I'm out, they keep pulling me back in. Are you thinking about being pulled back in? Will you talk to the governor? Is there a future for you as a U.S. senator?
1: Yeah, what's crazy to me is you had multiple people announce their run to replace Lindsey Graham in the hours after he passed away. And then the media has gone berserk over a Don Corleone joke that I posted. I mean, Lindsey would have been the

0: first person and the loudest to laugh at that.
1: Right.
0: Because a lot of people were speculating that I would consider running. I think I would be an idiot not to consider running, but
1: yeah.
0: I just don't see that in the cards right now. You know, if the people, I fielded hundreds and hundreds of phone calls, but that doesn't necessarily, you know, I guess, equate to votes. And I just got out of the governor's race.
1: Right.
0: And I am very keen on this idea that life after politics is going to be a great, great life too. And so, you know, we'll see. If the president gets behind something, I think it would be very hard to defeat that too. And I think he's going to back somebody in that race.
1: U.S. Representative Nancy Mace, friend of ours. So glad that you made some time today. Tell me about Lindsey Graham's sister. Is she political at all? Is she somebody who would
0: follow his footsteps? Okay. I don't know her that well. But I think she's a wonderful human being. I think she took care of her brother. And I think she'll be a great replacement for him over the next 6 months. And heck, if she wanted to run for that seat, I think she could win.
1: I'm hearing names like Andre Bauer. You mentioned somebody before we started today. What does it look like for the, and it sucks that we're talking about this a day and a half after the man died. I get it. It really does suck. And you and I think agree to that. But the people of South Carolina deserve to have two senators. What do you think it looks like going forward?
0: I think there'll be a lot of people that put their name in the hat, but honestly, the filing period is a week from tomorrow. Okay. I think that only a handful of people will file. If the president backs someone for that race, then I think they could win it single-handedly.
1: Why is South Carolina so dedicated to somebody like a Lindsey Graham or to a Tim Scott? I mean, there's what is it about South Carolina? Are they just rock-ribbed Republican conservatives? That's it? There's no way the DSA comes in and tries to steal a seat or something? What is it about that state that we don't know about?
0: We love our politics here, and we love our fighters. And anyone who's going to replace Senator Graham is going to have huge shoes to fill, and I'm not sure that's doable.
1: I think that I know this, and if I'm wrong about this, Nancy, let me know. I think that you're the Save America Act. It seems to be common sense to me.
0: 100%.
1: Lindsey Graham, the president tells us, was speaking to him at, you know, midnight about, I'm going to get the Save America Act done. Don't worry about it, Mr. President.
0: Yeah.
1: It's going to get done. And with him missing now, that's going to be harder to do. If it is his sister, I'm sure that she will do what he would have done. Can that get done? Is that just a moot point at this point?
0: I don't think it can get done. I don't think there are the votes in the Senate. And I think it is deeply depressing for our country if we can't ensure that only American citizens vote in American elections. And look, it's Republicans who are standing in the way. And that is a fact. And that is deeply problematic for President Trump's agenda. It's deeply problematic for our country. You look at the invasion of Islam in our country, Republicans stood by and let it happen. You look at the Save America Act, where now we know about voter fraud and we only want American citizens voting in American elections after Democrats denied they wanted illegals to vote in our elections. They have this entire scheme to get illegals to vote in our elections. And it's been Republicans that have stopped it. I tried to subpoena Ilhan Omar's and her brother husband's immigration records a couple months ago. It was Republicans who stopped it.
1: Shocking.
0: You know, and so I look at this, and it's one big uniparty, in my opinion.
1: But then you had a Lindsey Graham who said, no, this is what I believe. This is who conservatives are, and I'm going to keep on fighting for it. Why do you think that they had, and I don't want to go too far past Lindsey Graham. It's why we're talking today. But I think that he really felt like he can get the Save America Act done. Why do you think 27 senators haven't said, Thune, you're out? You can't be the leader. That's all you need is 27. You're out. You can't be the leader. Let's give it to anybody. Rick Scott can give it to Mike Lee, would have been great. I mean, hell, you should be in the Senate. Maybe give it to you. I mean, somebody who would actually say we're going to fight to make sure that the agenda gets done. This guy is not the guy. Are you hearing anything on Capitol Hill that what Lindsey Graham would have wanted will happen?
0: I have not heard anything yet. I don't know what the plan would have been to get it done. I just hope that anyone that replaces him will save America. And that means making sure that the Save America Act gets across the finish line.
1: Why are you leaving politics? I know that you didn't win the governor's race. I thought you should have. And that was, we talked about many times about why that is. And President Trump's lack of endorsement certainly didn't help. But you're so good at what you do. Is it because
0: I like it too.
1: I know, and because you're such a fighter, and because you would look people in the eyes and talk about transmissions and call people out, and I want to know what your immigration record is, Ilhan Omar, which we should all be able to see, why wouldn't more people rally around you and say, we need Nancy Mace here?
0: Well, they are. Right now, they want me to run for Senate, and I don't think that's in the cards. But at the same time, like, I loved what I did. But when I ran in 2020, Joe, I said I would only do 6 years in the House. And I do believe in term limits. And I do believe if you believe in term limits, you can't just say it as an election scheme to get reelected. You actually have to live it. And term limits mean that sometimes good people have to leave.

0: the office to give it to somebody else. And that's just part of the political process. And I said I would not run again. I'm not saying I'm never going to get in politics. I do want to leave the door open, but now is not the time to do anything different than I was. And I kind of am looking forward to getting back to the private sector. I still want to weigh in. I'm still going to post, Joe. I still will do media interviews. I'm still going to expose the lies and the hypocrisy of the left and the right, the invasion of Islam, the trannies, all those things. I'm still going to do all of that. I can't help myself.
1: Yeah.
0: But I think there's something to be said to also have a break. There are some people that I want to get justice from. I've told my story on the floor of the U.S. House of Representatives. And yes, I have some other priorities of things that I want to make sure that I get done so I can set a better example for women and girls as they come through. I want them to be able to come forward and seek justice that isn't as difficult today as it has been for so many women for hundreds of years. There are a lot of things that I can do to impact my community, my state, my country, on the periphery and on the outside. I'm actually very excited about that.
1: Did you have an opportunity to talk to Lindsey Graham after you didn't win the governor's race about what the future looks like? Have you? And if you don't want to divulge it, I get it. But is there anything that you could tell my audience and me about any conversations about what your future looks like? It sounds like you guys are very close.
0: No, he was a great mentor and a friend. And even when I was running for governor, I mean, he was very straight up with me about my chances, and I was doing well until I wasn't. And at the end, we did a nosedive,
1: right.
0: Got my ass kicked. And that's just part of life. That's part of politics.
1: Right.
0: And I think that, you know, the sense of humor that I had was inspired by Senator Graham. Like, what would he do? He wouldn't wallow in it. He wouldn't attack people. He would probably mock it and make fun of it. I think it's better to be self-deprecating in our losses and in our wins. And that's something that I think he really, truly inspired in a lot of us.
1: What did you think he wanted to make sure he got done? Because he was completely anti-Putin, anti-Russia invading Ukraine, obviously.
0: He was working on all of that.
1: Of course. He was also for smoke in Iran and making sure Iran doesn't get a nuclear weapon. And he was unabashed about that. What was he hoping to get done that he will not be able to get done now, but somebody else can carry the torch?
0: I think getting peace in Ukraine, getting peace in the Middle East. I mean, he was involved in every defense, every foreign affair. He was there on the front lines with President Trump and giving that advice. There will be nobody quite like him to replace him, whether you agree with his foreign policy or not. And
1: right.
0: The foreign policy is one of the areas where I disagree with Senator Graham. But, you know, at the same time, he was very involved in our defense, very involved in foreign affairs. He was very astute. He was chairman of the budget committee, all those things. And he had the president's ear to make good decisions and help the president make good decisions. And that's what he'll be remembered for.
1: District 1 Republican, great state of South Carolina. It is U.S. Representative Nancy Mace. When we're watching this transition now in South Carolina, are you saying definitely not? Is there something that can happen in the next week that you would sign your name on the line and give it a shot? What does that look like?
0: I think it would be very difficult for anyone. If Trump gets behind a candidate, I think it's that candidate's race. At the end of the day, you know, and that's what we're hearing on the ground here. I think right now the state should be mourning Senator Graham.
1: Yes.
0: In the days and weeks ahead, he had a legacy, a life. He was a legend. And that's where my focus is going to be.
1: I want to make sure that I understand how it works in South Carolina. I think I do. The governor appoints somebody, sets a special election for a primary. Then those two, a Democrat and Republican, go at it in November. That's right, right?
0: Well, so we have an appointment for the next 6 months to serve out the remainder of Senator Graham's term until January 3rd, which will be his sister. That is being announced right now. And then there is a special election filing starts on July 21st. The election's August 11th for the new 6-year term that would start January 3rd. That individual, that Republican, would then face the Democrat in November.
1: Was he up for re-election this year?
0: It's two parts.
1: Because I don't think he was up for re-election this year. I could be wrong about this. I think that his term goes through 28, doesn't it?
0: No. He was up for re-election this year. He's running or was running against Dr. Annie Andrews, a pediatrician who loves gender-affirming care. I beat her in 22 in my House seat. So there is a Democrat nominee for the Republican to go against in November.
1: Is there a push in South Carolina to do this whole weird DSA stuff too? Or are you guys too red for that to happen?
0: It depends on where you are. I mean, there are certain towns like in Greenville or in Charleston, even Bluffton a little bit, where there is some of that Democrat socialist vibe.
1: Yeah.
0: It's less so here in our state than obviously New York or California or Texas, right? Or even Arkansas. There's an enclave of Islam in Arkansas now. So we're slightly different, but there are small, you know, pockets of socialists in our state in some of the larger metropolitan areas.
1: I know that you don't know much about her politically, but is there a chance that his sister runs and continues the seat?

0: I wonder if that's in the works.
1: I think that she's probably going to be more of a placeholder, a caretaker for the next 6 months. If she ran, I think she would win. I actually texted the president that this morning. I thought it was a great idea that he suggested her to replace Lindsay. And I even said that I believed if she ran, she could win and continue to serve.
0: If she doesn't want that, and I'll finish with this, and thank you for the time today. You're such a great friend to my show and my audience.
1: Of course.
0: Thank you
1: so
0: much.
1: Anything for you, Joe.
0: Well, I appreciate that. Same back at you. Who is the area, if you had to select out of those who are running, and it's not you, who would be the right person? Would it be Bauer? Would it be the other guy that you mentioned?
1: I think it's going, I'd like to see who's going to jump in, and the filing starts July 21st. So I'm going to be watching with bated breath who actually, there are a lot of names being floated out there, mine included. There are a lot of names being floated out there. I think it'll be really interesting to see who actually files and who does not. If Trump backs somebody, the race is over before it even starts.
0: Yeah. U.S. Representative Nancy Mace, thanks for making the time today. I'm really sorry
1: Thank
0: for your
1: you.
0: Loss. I didn't know the man, but I know that you're mourning, and I really appreciate the time. Thank you.
1: He was a good man. Thank you, Joe.
0: All right, that's it for this one. We're back after this in the Joe Pag Show. Stay right here.
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4: Certainly appreciate Nancy Mace coming on today, U.S. Representative. Will she be in that seat? Probably not. Now, if the president said, hey, Nancy, why don't you go and run for that seat, and he would support the candidacy, then I think that she probably would. But that is not in the plans right now. Says that she'd like to get into the public, so the private sector, and may come back and do something in public life again, but probably not right now. We appreciate her reflection on the life of Lindsey Graham and the fact she gave us some time today, so soon after it happened. 833-JOE-PAGS. 833-563-7247. JoePags.com. Drones from Iran off the coast of the United States. Talk about that next hour. Keep it here.
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13: From ABC News, I'm Stephanie Officer. Protests in Maine after immigration agents shot and killed a man on his way to work this morning. Maine's Attorney General's office says the agents were carrying out an enforcement operation and started shooting when the man

0: tried running toward them. ABC's Pierre Thomas.
1: Maine Senator Angus King revealing the man killed was not the target of the operation. Local immigration advocates are now demanding answers, saying the 26-year-old man from Colombia was authorized to work in the U.S. and was on his way to a job to support his family. The shooting comes just 6 days after an ICE agent in Houston killed an undocumented immigrant from Mexico. DHS later saying Lorenzo Salgado Ajarujo was not the man ICE was looking for.
0: A friend of 18-year-old Nolan Wells spoke to ABC News about his July 4th death near an isolated barrier island off Mississippi. Trayston Shepard was one of the last people to see him alive.
2: Trayston Shepard says he and his friends are now getting threats. Shepard says he took a boat back from Horn Island in the late afternoon, but Wells stayed behind with a girl he had met. Wells did not have his phone, but his friend tells us that's not unusual while swimming.
3: When Nolan got in the water, he put his phone on the dash, also with probably other 15 phones.
2: His parents say Nolan Wells went nowhere without his phone, but on July 4th, he left it behind in the boat.
0: That's ABC's Aaron Katursky. A grandfather is recovering after a bison at Yellowstone National Park charged and threw him into the air over the weekend. ABC's Trevor Ault.
4: It happened Friday in the height of the summer tourism season, that bison inside a picnic area of the park.
5: Look out, bison!
4: And as it stops to rest, that grandfather and his grandson taking photos. That's when the buffalo stirs and charges. The grandfather, unable to escape, flipped 8 feet into the air. That grandfather suffered multiple broken bones. He's recovering after surgery. His grandson was not hurt.
0: You're listening to ABC News.
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0: President Trump has signed two proclamations that shrink the size of Utah's national monuments.
9: I think very desperately needed. It was very unfair to the people of Utah. And now fairness has been brought back.
0: Bears Ears and Grand Staircase Escalante National Monuments in southern Utah have ancient cliff dwellings, petroglyphs, and scenic canyons, as well as coal and uranium deposits state officials want for development. A new study finds the number of Americans trying weight loss drugs has never been higher.
10: The Gallup organization surveyed 5,000 people spread across all 50 states, finding that 15% of them have tried GLP-1 drugs since they hit the market, and about 11% are on them now. That's more than triple the percentage of 2024. The Gallup National Health and Well-Being Index doesn't draw conclusions, but did find that the national obesity rate has fallen to 36.4% of the population, 5.5% lower than in 2022. Jim Ryan, ABC News.
0: A special European Union panel is calling for limits on kids using social media until tech companies can prove their platforms are safe. European Commission President Ursula von der Leyen suggests phased access for age ranges, comparing it to age restrictions for driving or alcohol use. Well, whatever you do, do not fall asleep. That's because there's a new night terror brewing. ABC has learned Paramount Pictures closed a deal for the U.S. rights to adapt the original screenplay for Nightmare on Elm Street. I'm Stephanie Officer, ABC News.
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1: Great radio stations across the land from San Antonio, our home base, KTSA, along with Sam and Polo. It is the Joe Pags Show. Thanks a lot for being here. I do want to finish up on a few more ICE things. We talked about the ladies with the Houston thing, and that's all we know about the Houston case. As we find out more, we'll certainly bring it to you. There are other ICE cases, like the one I mentioned in Maine, and then there's follow-up on the ICE NCBP shootings in Minneapolis from, of course, in the middle of the winter when Minneapolis refused to cooperate with ICE. And again, in many of these places, I don't know what the story is in Maine. I'm guessing they're not cooperating with ICE. In Houston, here in Texas, we've got SB4, which basically says you have to cooperate. But that doesn't mean that they are. I'm not really sure why they would be doing enforcement on the street. If you're in a place, because this does bring up more questions for me, if you're in a place like Texas, where by law, you're cooperating, there's a cooperation deal between DHS and Texas and the governor's office. Sam, maybe let's get Governor Abbott on this. I'd like to know what the story is with
2: that. Yeah, it's a good idea.
1: I think that would make sense. Again, I come up with the good ideas all the time. It's crazy.
2: What? You do?
1: It's weird. It's the strangest thing. I know Dad every once in a while comes through. But I'd like to ask the governor about this. Why would ICE be doing enforcement on the street if they're allowed to get people that are being held? If they say we want a detainer, there is a detainer. Some more information to come out on that one. But there is a case out of Maine. The headline here from News Nation is from our friend Allie Bradley along with Jeff Arnold. Few details in fatal Maine ICE shooting of Columbian National. A 26-year-old Columbian National is dead after a shooting involving an Immigration and Customs Enforcement officer took place today, this morning in Maine. News Nation has confirmed the shooting took place around 7:20 a.m. local time in Biddleford, which is about 15 miles south of Portland and 90 miles north of Boston. Federal immigration officials have not released any details about what led to the fatal shooting. News Nation confirmed that the man who was fatally shot by ICE was being targeted by the agency and had a final order of deportation. Senator Angus King, an independent, said in a news conference that Department of Homeland Security Secretary Mark Wayne Mullen told him that the ICE officer fired at the vehicle after the driver tried to use his vehicle as a weapon. Let me just say this before anybody says, oh, they're just saying the same thing now. No. If you drive your vehicle into a known law enforcement official, you're probably going to die because that vehicle then becomes a weapon. Again, a lot of questions to be answered in the Houston case, but they're already saying in this case that's what happened, and this was the right target, and this was a man who had a final order of deportation. DHS has not issued a statement on the shooting. The Maine Immigrants Rights Coalition and Presidente Maine, what the hell is that? There's something called Presidente Maine? I mean, Maine is like the whitest, northernmost state that we have, other than Alaska, of course. They've got some organization called Maine Presidente. Okay, they identify the man as 26-year-old Colombian national who was authorized to work in the United States and who had been issued a social security number. Quote, he was a member of our community, a neighbor, and a human being whose life was cut tragically short, the groups said in a statement released today. We extend our deepest condolences to his family, loved ones, and everyone now grieving this unimaginable loss. This is devastating, enraging, and unacceptable. His loved ones deserve answers, and the public deserves a full and transparent account of what happened. Again, officials released earlier that he was the target and had a final order of deportation. So we need as much transparency as possible on these cases. I'm not for innocent people dying. If you're here illegally and you're running

0: from police and there's a final order of deportation and you allegedly use your vehicle to ram into police, then probably this is what's going to end up happening. Ruben Torres, the advocacy and policy manager at Maine Immigrants' Right Coalition, told NBC News that the organization is waiting to notify the man's family before releasing his name publicly. By Monday afternoon, this afternoon, multiple agencies, including Homeland Security investigations, were being called to the scene of the shooting as anti-ICE protests began to grow and were becoming unruly, sources said. A source told News Nation on Monday today that investigators have no body-worn camera footage of the shooting. The FBI is on the scene of the shooting along with the Maine State Police, and ICE officers have returned to the field office to begin follow-up work on the incident, the source said. Now, let me just throw this out there. I said it last week. I'll say it again. I want there to be body-worn cameras on every single enforcement agent from DHS. More times than not, it will exonerate them. More times than not, it will get rid of whatever narrative is being put out by whatever group. I don't see any reason why there wouldn't be a body-worn camera. Sammy, you had to break it down. How much do you think it would cost to get a camera? If I wanted to walk around with a camera, what would that cost just to hang a camera off my shirt?
1: I mean, in the meantime, officers can use their phones. I mean,
0: I'm literally asking you a question. How much, if Dad wanted to get a clip-on camera, little tiny camera for my shirt, a couple $100?
1: Maybe not even. You know what I mean? Like, they're so cheap now.
0: Yeah, what are we talking about here? This is so dumb. Why don't we have them yet? Every single person. And again, I believe, this is anecdotal, this is not empirical, I could be proven wrong, but I believe more law enforcement officers have been exonerated by body-worn cameras than have been somehow prosecuted from them. Sam, do some sort of a grok or something on that.
1: Mm-hmm.
0: Have more officers or more suspects been exonerated by body-worn cameras? I think it's officers. I'll be honest with you. I think it's officers. Story continues, continues to get into what happened in Houston, which is completely unrelated. Again, that was not the target. The van was not the target in Houston. We don't know what led to the Houston man allegedly ramming into the vehicles. If they were unmarked, I've got a problem with unmarked. I think they should be marked. But this one, this guy was the target. This guy allegedly has a final order of deportation. It's a completely different situation. I know these stupid groups like Maine Presidente or Presente or whatever. I know these groups want us to believe that it's all the same. It's not. Every case has its merits and its detractions. Okay, every single case. Then there is follow-up on what happened with Renee Good and Alex Preddy. This is from something called Minnesota Reformer. I don't know what the Reformer does, if it's a good or bad outlet, we'll see. Feds turn over evidence in killings of Renee Good and Alex Preddy by immigration agents. Minnesota prosecutors announced on Monday today they obtained a trove of evidence from the federal government in the killings of two U.S. citizens, Renee Good and Alex Preddy, and the shootings of Venezuelan national Jose Sosa Solis by federal immigration agents during Operation Metro Surge. The evidence includes body camera footage, officer statements, and the Honda Pilot in which Good was killed, all of which the federal government had previously refused to turn over in a major breach of the tradition of cooperation between state and federal law enforcement agencies. I'm saying it like that because we now know what kind of an outlet this is. Sam, any information on that?
1: Yes. So according to the National Policing Institute, more police officers than suspects have been officially exonerated by body-worn cameras.
0: It's my point. What exactly is the holdup? Don't you want to be shown that you're doing nothing wrong? I mean, that is what I assumed. It's what I thought I'd read, but I'm glad that you have an official outlet that says it. I mean, come on, man. Back to this story where the law enforcement. So this is a far left-wing outlet, obviously. Hennepin County Attorney Mary Moriarty said the evidence allows her office to fully evaluate whether criminal charges are warranted in the January killings in Minneapolis. We will be thorough. We will be complete. We will make a decision, Moriarty said. Moriarty and Attorney General Keith Ellison, who's a lowlife, I said, have been weighing criminal charges against the officers across the two killings, but say they've been hindered until now by the federal government's obstruction. Again, using the word obstruction for the government is incorrect. It's up to the federal government to investigate this. HSI should investigate this. They're lucky they're getting any information that they didn't have to get. Back to the story. Moriarty's office has charged Christian Castro in the shooting of Sosa Solis with four felony counts of second-degree assault, as well as a misdemeanor charge of falsely reporting a crime in the shooting of Sosa Solis. He was arrested in Texas and remains in custody in a jail in Cameron County. But I want to thank our federal partners for the willingness to consider changing the course to share evidence and promote public trust, Moriarty said during the Monday news conference.

0: She's now thanking the feds. So stupid. The collective effort from our staff, the Attorney General's Office, and the Minnesota Bureau of Criminal Apprehension to make this happen is staggering. Moriarty and Ellison sent multiple demands for evidence to federal authorities before taking the unprecedented step of suing the federal government in March, seeking access to evidence. State also solicited the public for evidence, collecting more than 1,000 submissions. Ellison and Moriarty didn't say anything about the rampant fraud happening in Minnesota to the tune of billions and billions and billions of dollars. They didn't say anything about that. But why would they? That'd be crazy. Say something about that. No, the federal government's bad. And these far left-wing nut jobs, and I wish you could see this picture, it just continues to blow my mind. Minnesota, you've been infiltrated, but there's a chance you can somehow take your state back with Walz leaving. You can never, ever elect this Ellison guy again. You got to make sure the voting rolls are turned over to the federal government, to the Civil Rights Division, to Harmeet Dillon, to make sure that your vote is going to count. I don't think right now your vote counts in Minnesota. I'll be honest with you. There's no way you guys are that dumb. In fact, I know that you're not. 833-JOE-PAGS, 833-563-7247, joepags.com. Bottom of the hour, going to be Cahill, our normal Monday hit. Kay is going to talk about this. This is not hyperbole. She goes there. This is not made up. There are allegedly, I guess not even alleged, there are 300 military-style drones in Cuba, Iranian/Cuban/Russian drones that are like 90 miles off the coast of the United States. What the beep? You know what I'm saying? I think you do. We've got that for you coming up. Do not miss a second of that. Hey, if you like Dr. Jesse Lopez tomorrow, you get the doc. That's going to be fun. We also have Nico LaHood coming up this week. We're going to have Aaron Molin coming up this week. Great television and YouTube personality from Australia. Got a lot going on this week. If you weren't planning on listening to every show all 3 hours, you know what I mean, Sam?
1: You're probably going to
0: want.
1: Hello.
0: Thank you.
1: 24 hours in a day.
0: Thanks. 1/8 is all we're asking. We want 1/8 of your day. You know how many people in your life want more than that? And they suck. We only want 1/8.
1: Suck.
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0: the bottom of the hour about these drones that are in Cuba. What the heck? Oh, yeah. I'm going to break that down. Also, we'll connect it to Lindsey Graham being on some assassination list. Now, Sam, I'm guessing because you do the Reddit, and you do it. I guess you do it because you just want your face to hurt.
1: Do it for the people. You're welcome.
0: You do it for the people? Okay. Doing it for the people. On Reddit, I'm guessing they're talking conspiracy theories with Lindsey Graham.
1: Oh, yeah. Of course they are. They totally think, and this is not what I think, this is what Reddit thinks, or at least one weirdo on Reddit, you know what I mean? They think like, oh, Russia put a hit on him, and they killed him on purpose, and this is some assassination attempt. Like, this is so crazy to me, but yeah, they're all over it. They have so many more than that, but those are the big ones today.
0: I don't think, listen, I'm not taking up for Reddit. Don't misunderstand. But I don't think it's out of bounds to say, this is weird. You've got a guy who just got back from Ukraine that definitely wanted to decimate Iran, definitely wanted to decimate Russia, definitely was a proponent of taking Putin out. Some say he was for ground troops going into places. It is not beyond allowance to go there because Putin has killed people. He has poisoned enemies politically in his own country. In North Korea, we know that Kim Jong-un, his own brother, was taken out allegedly by his sister. So it's not beyond the pale to think Iran, that just announced a big assassination list, should be looked at when it comes to Lindsey Graham's just dead all of a sudden. There's nothing wrong with that. I really don't think there's anything wrong with that. Now, I'm guessing because Reddit is what it is, they are also filled with hate when it comes to Lindsey Graham.
1: Oh, absolutely filled to the brim with hate. And there is like an r/conservative. And even those comments, I was like, what is going on here? Like, let the family at least have a few days.
0: That's all I'm asking. You know, a lot of so-called Republicans or conservatives over on X got their asses banned by me or blocked by me because I'm not playing that game. Again, I disagreed with some of his policies. We can say this out loud. I never asked you to get Lindsey Graham.
1: Right.
0: I
1: never pursued him. Yeah.
0: And we could have because Sean, our good friend Sean Hannity, is friends with Lindsey Graham or was, and probably could have gotten him easily. But we never pursued that. Not that I disliked the guy. I just didn't want to have that conversation where he had to explain himself and why, and I had to tell you why I was against what he was doing. I told you openly on my show I didn't like some of his warhawkness. But at the same time, very conservative guy, loved the country, and the people of South Carolina loved the guy. So, and I did not pursue him because I didn't like him. But when I found out that he died, the last thing from my mind was, I never agreed with him on war. What is that? But some of the things that were said were so profane and so nasty. What I realized, Sam, is that, and Paul, you don't go on social media, or else I'd include you in this too, but what I realized about this is that they were almost all fake names and fake pictures.
1: Of course, I call them keyboard Karens or keyboard Kennys. They want to be anonymous. It's like driving your car and honking at people. Like, no one knows who you are, so you can act poorly and behave ridiculously. But I mean, like, come on, I get it. Like, you're on an online forum. You don't want people to know who you are. Well, why does that give you the protection to say whatever you want in terms of being nasty? I hate it.
0: Yeah, no, I hate it too. And I literally said, put your face and your name on your account like I've had since 2009, and then I'll hear you. And one guy writes back, well, I'll DM you, give you my address. Come on over. I'm like...

0: Okay.
1: And then you look at his account, he's like, law enforcement, I carry a gun for a living. I'm like, what are you going to shoot everybody? Is that what's going on? So at the end of the day, be a real person. Give somebody, I mean, take a breath. And if you want to go after his policies, I'm fine with that. And yes, you've got the free speech to say any nasty thing you want to say, but you don't have a right to be in my circle on X. I think that's pretty simple. Let me give you a couple of quick hits before we get to the bottom. And again, do not touch that dial because the bottom is where you're going to get Kay Hill. And she talks about these drones in Cuba that I had no idea about, be honest with you. This is from DW.com. What is DW.com? Is that the Daily Wire? What is this? Do we know what DW.com is?
2: I know.
1: It says this is actually from AP, Reuters, and AFP. So it's from all sorts of outlets, I guess. The headline is Ukraine, nine nations form ballistic missile defense coalition. Okay. Ukraine and nine European countries launched a coalition to protect Europe from ballistic missiles, drawing on Kiev's wartime experience. And by the way, I'm not saying Kiev. Sorry. I grew up chicken Kiev. That's what we call it. It's a dish. Well, it's only Kiev. If you like the Russians, you must love Putin. Shut up. It's just so dumb. I mean, my God, it's just so dumb. Very quickly, what you need to know, Ukraine joins nine European countries to launch a coalition to shield Europe from ballistic missile threats. The coalition of the willing holding talks in Paris to reaffirm support for Ukraine. EU's Kaja Kallas says no agreement yet on the 21st Russian sanctions package. At least three dead in a drone strike in Moscow region. And again, it was just a roundup, I guess, of a bunch of people who cover the conflict. I gotta tell you something, man. I'd like to see this thing over now. I'd like to see this over. Oh, it's like the BBC? Is that what it is?
0: Yep. It's actually the Deutsche Welle, which is the BBC for Germany.
1: Give me a line, one or two, quickly.
0: Two.
1: Line two. Tim, what's going on? Hi.
3: Hi, how are you? Hey, look, I never met Lindsey Graham, but I felt like I knew him from all the years he's been on TV and the radio and Fox News and things like that. I'm telling you, he was one of the best. And when the left is sitting there dancing on its grave and he's not even buried yet, it's just, they're evil, man. They're demons. You cannot fix that.
1: I'm with you. I couldn't agree more. They are evil. They are demons. You cannot fix it. And the way that I fixed it was I just blocked that ass. It's that simple. They all got their dumb parting shots on me. Well, you're a this, that, and the other. I'm like, do you think that really matters? You don't have a name, you don't have a face, and I don't know you. And now that I've blocked you, I will never think of you again. 833-JOE-PAGS, 833-563-7247, JOEPAGS.com. That Nancy Mace video is up, JOEPAGS.com/YouTube. 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
2: Stephanie Officer. Protests in Maine after ICE agents shot and killed a man on his way to work this morning. The Maine Attorney General's office says agents were carrying out an enforcement operation and opened fire when the man tried running to them. Daniel Boucher says he saw agents pull the driver from his car.
3: I could no longer see any movement, which meant that he had expired. His head was bloody. His face was bloody. It was awful. It was awful. I mean, really, really bad.
2: Montana Governor Greg Gianforte has suspended Brad Molnar without pay from the state's utility board following investigations into his workplace conduct. At least three Public Service Commission employees have accused Molnar of sexual harassment, discrimination, and retaliatory behavior. The suspension is effective immediately and will last at least a year. It's unclear if Gianforte will install someone else to take Molnar's place in the interim. This is ABC News.
4: 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Low tonight's going to be about 58 with mostly clear skies. We've got a chance of showers and thunderstorms tomorrow. Otherwise, mostly sunny with a high of 91. More of the same on Wednesday. And more weather anytime at mycentraloregon.com.
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0: I'm in the news and information industry, and I didn't know this. There are Iranian drones, like, right across a very small part of the water to us. Literally 90 miles from the coast of the United States, Iran has drones. You know, the country that we're at war with right now. The best researcher I know, great news and commentary writer you see on Newsmax all the time, it's Kay Hill. Kay, I had no idea. We've got drones like in Cuba. And Cuba, I grew up in Florida, as you know, 90 miles away from the coast of Florida. What the hell's going on?
1: So, okay, lot to unpack here, because it is, I think a lot of people will hear that intro and think, oh, that's just hyperbole. It's not that scary. It actually kind of is that scary. Joe, there are at least, that we know of, 300 Iranian drones. They're actually Iranian Russian. Yeah, drones. So these aren't just like those little things that you see nipping about that like your teenager's using to like, I don't know, fly over the neighborhood or whatever. Right. So these are not necessarily stealth drones, but they fly predominantly below radar. They have about 1,000-mile range. They fly at about 115 miles an hour. So they go on a pre-planned route, this type of drone. I think it's called the Shahid. I don't want to mispronounce it. And it's like 136 or whatever. They, you know, okay. It's stars. They give this tech like such lovely, memorable names.
0: Yes.
1: But these drones, they go on pre-planned routes, and when they arrive at their target, they explode on impact, and they carry about 100 pounds of explosives each. So we're talking about 300 drones that could reach from Cuba to New York. So a little bit of a concern, especially when you sort of look at the escalating, it's not even tensions at this point, is it? It's just an escalating war with Iran. When we see that, you know, Russia is also somewhat semi-involved in the actual procurement. Oh, well, you know, Iran, Cuba, Russia, they have their little love triangle going on. And they have done forever, really, at least the last, you know, 45, 50 years. And so these drones have been sitting off the coast. I think Cuba started really accruing a lot of them in about 2023. The estimate right now is about 300 drones. So 300 of these things could, in theory, blow up targets across the eastern seaboard. It is kind of scary when you think about it like that. But when you think about it in terms of the scale of the ongoing war with Iran, 300 drones is actually not that much. So,
0: well, I want to stop you because the word drone brings us back to a few years ago when you had a bunch of drones over the east coast of the United States. Some people were saying that it was some Iranian mothership out in the water. Turns out, according to Trump and the Trump administration, no, we knew what those were. That was us. Don't worry, we're good. But we never really found out what the cause and the purpose was. So you've got all these drones, and I believe it was off the coast of New

0: Jersey, Maryland, Delaware, that area. And now we've got 90 miles away from Florida, 300 plus drones from Iran slash Russia that go 115 miles an hour. Last I checked, that would mean it could hit Florida in 40 minutes. So that's a problem for me. Is anybody in the government, in our current government, saying anything about this? How did we find out about this? Because again, this sort of came out of the blue to me.
1: So great question. I'm not exactly sure what the exact source is, because when I was doing my research, there was multiple sources. And again, it's sort of, it's been happening since 2023. I'm so glad that you brought up the New Jersey drones, because I actually have a new theory on that in light of the intelligence that has been released on. Okay, so those drones, there is a massive gap. I don't want to scare people, Joe, and I'm smiling because I'm scared, and that's what I do when I'm a little bit scared. But there is a massive gap in our defense systems across the United States. I'm not sure what it's like at our international bases, but across the, certainly the continental U.S. and Hawaii and Alaska, there is a massive gap in our defense when it comes to drones. So I think it's less than 50% of all of our military installations have the right setup. Obviously, you and I probably wouldn't know what that setup is, because it's a lot of, you know, it's for national defense, but the setup to protect themselves from drone strikes. The drones that we're looking at in Cuba in particular are designed to fly below radar. So it's one of those where you sort of know it's there if you're lucky and somehow you pick up on it, or you're aware of it once it arrives. And so I wouldn't be surprised that what was going on in New Jersey, in that sort of part of the northern east coast, I wouldn't be surprised if that was a training exercise to figure out what our actual gaps are. And I think it was late, it was either late last year or the year before, Congress basically said, this is a huge concern. We, Joe, this is what blew my mind. I don't know why it blew my mind, this next fact I'm about to tell you, but it did. But I've read it so many times with so many other disasters. But we don't actually have a point person in charge for if there is a massive drone strike across, you know, here in the homeland. And so when, if and when something like that were to happen, local law enforcement basically has no authority to do anything. The military and the Department of Defense, the Pentagon, they can't figure out who's in charge in that kind of situation.
0: Okay, it's the Department of War. Sorry, it's not the Department of Defense. It's war. Yeah, go ahead.
1: Department of War. But I think that that is one of the biggest issues that we're facing right now. So we've got the radar issue. We've got the fact that these things are pretty stealthy. They can hit the U.S. They have a huge range. And they're designed to not be picked up by the systems we currently have.
0: Wow.
1: We have no one who would necessarily be in charge, and no way in that kind of chaos to choose a person who's in charge. Joe, I just got done on a writing project about the Maui wildfires, and that's exactly what we saw there. These wildfires broke out, and no one in Hawaii has taken responsibility, because no one can figure out who was actually in charge and who was calling
0: the shots.
1: And it looks it was no one. Yeah. So that is a huge gap that could very easily be filled, but that also creates a potential, you know, like, we could go into
0: From your research, and again, it's a supposition, you don't know, but you're going down the rabbit hole a little bit, that the drone activity off of New Jersey and whatever else in the East Coast, that was probably some sort of a training exercise. And if that's true, let me ask you what might sound like a really dumb question, because that's what I do for a living, ask the dumb questions. Why exactly wouldn't they just tell us it's a training exercise? That's what's going on. Because now we're, it's UFOs, it's Iran with the mothership, and we're being attacked by aliens. I mean, I was surprised the local law enforcement didn't start shooting them out of the sky. But as you said, they really can't do that. So there's no point person. They're not telling us when there's a training exercise and there are 300 militarized drones waiting in Cuba. Good day in America. I mean, that's all pretty scary. It is.
1: Yeah. And that doesn't include the potentially tens of thousands of terrorists that may have walked over our border.
0: Oh, I think it's more than tens of thousands. I think it's a lot more than tens of thousands. We have no idea how many terrorist cells are here, how many Islamic Jihad and Hamas and Hezbollah and MS-13 and Tren de Aragua. We don't know. We have no idea. During the Biden years, we had no clue. It is Cahill. Go and follow her everywhere. KaySmytheHill.com. You can go see her on Newsmax. She's amazing. So let's transition.

0: that to what Lindsey Graham was working on before his sudden untimely passing over the weekend. He was just in Ukraine. I didn't know he was there. Just in Ukraine, got back, and then passed away a few hours later or something. He's a guy that wanted to take out Putin. He was a war hawk big time. He was a guy who wanted to end Iran. And now, you know, Iran puts out the targets. He was one of the targets, and now he's gone. President Trump is another one of the targets. Now Iran has all these drones off the coast of the United States. Is there a connection there between him going to Ukraine, trying to stop the Russia war, wanting to take out Putin, complaining about Iran, wanting to take out Iran, to the fact that they're militarizing the island just off our coast? Is there a Lindsey Graham connection or no?
1: So I think there is a Lindsey Graham connection, but there's two different versions of that on both of them.
0: Okay.
1: So what do we know? Everything that you just described. We know that Lindsey Graham was anti-Putin. We know that he was just in Ukraine. And we know that, like, so much of his recent career was focused on that intervention. He's very anti-Iran. He was, you know, if there were lists, which, you know, we've been told that there's many lists, he was definitely on the list. And so there is that kind of involvement where we know that there's a connection there purely because he was working so hard
0: right.
1: to manage this situation. What a lot of people are saying online is that Lindsey Graham was killed by Russia. And, you know, I hate to say it, Joe, but like the first thing I thought when I read Lindsey Graham was just in Ukraine trying to figure out how to help them in the war against right. Russia. Lindsey Graham's sadly died way too young.
0: Yes.
1: Of a sudden illness. Joe, I lost count of the number of articles that I wrote when I was working at just Daily Caller on how Russia gets rid of people it doesn't like and how it's all under very weird, mysterious circumstances. Stuff from, you know, we know that they poison people. That's been an ongoing
0: thing.
1: It's a fact. For like
0: that's not a headline. That's what they
1: do. There's people who get poisoned, go to the hospital, survive, and then mysteriously fall out of windows. There are people who get blown up. But particularly the sort of poison aspect, that is just such a Russia vibe. And yes, I've seen those rumors online that he was killed by Russia. Two things on that. One, I don't know if he actually did, because I know a lot of people who've had those sudden coronary and cardiac issues, there's not a whole lot you can do. I think he had right. the same, like, we're being told that he had the same issue as John Ritter, who, you know,
0: just died suddenly, right, as he's acting, yeah.
1: Dropped. And so, do I think that he was killed by Russia? No, but even if he was, the reason that I think you don't tell the public that that's how he died is because that starts World War III. That is the assassination of Franz Ferdinand. That is killing an American statesman and basically saying, we don't care. We're going to keep doing this stuff. We're so, I can't use the words that I want to use because in Britain, they're definitely swearing. In America, I'm pretty sure they're swearing, but yes. That is a, what's the word? I need to try and think of a non-swear.
0: Clean it up, Kay.
1: It's a gutsy thing to do. Let's put it that way.
0: Okay.
1: And so if we knew that Russia had killed Lindsey Graham, that's World War III.
0: For those who don't know, the preliminary cause of death, I just want to put this out there, and this just sounds very, suddenly there's a tear in the aorta. There's a tear in his aorta, and he just died. But he was just in Ukraine, and he was just talking about how you have to, you know, help Ukraine and end that war. You're talking about ending Iran all the time, talking about we're definitely going to get the Save America Act done. He was telling President Trump an hour or two before he died, we're going to get that done starting Monday. So the preliminary cause of death, I'm reading this now, for Senator Lindsey Graham, aortic dissection caused by arteriosclerotic cardiovascular disease, hardening of the arteries.
1: Yeah.
0: Could have happened. It might be that, but there's... the timing is really suspect. So let me ask you, from your research into those who we know were assassinated, I'm not saying that he was, but we know that some in history, a lot in history, have been assassinated. The reason to not put it out there is what you just said, because then it causes World War III. But I mean, if Russia were to do this, I'm not saying they did, but if they were to do this, are they not worried about causing World War III?
1: I don't know if Russia cares that much, because you got to remember

0: World War III isn't just Russia on its own. It's Russia, Iran. It's an Iran is every single fundamentalist Islamic terror cell in the world. Because there's, again, a lot of intelligence that suggests that everyone from Hamas to Hezbollah to Al-Qaeda, just run down the list. They're pretty much all under one umbrella now, with the goal obviously being destroy the infidel. So we've got the entire fundamentalist Islamic world involved on Russia's side. That brings in China, and then China gets to basically pick and choose its allies. You know, you could, if Africa was more developed technologically, like, Africa would be on the side of China, for example, because China has such a strong financial investment across pretty much all of Africa at this point. And so you've got to look at everywhere that owes China money and think, okay, they would be on China's side. Are they necessarily the same kind of threat as, like, all the terror cells that I just mentioned? Yeah. No. But that's how that war breaks down if you look at it from, you know, if we're playing like a game of Risk or whatever.
1: Yeah.
0: So World War III, and then you've also got to look at how destabilized Europe is. You and I have talked about this like for years on the show.
1: Right.
0: The number of terror cells in Europe, I mean, I guarantee there's 10x more in Europe than there is here in the US. You've also got then proximity to Russia. And I don't know, like, if you want to rewrite the face of the earth, you start World War III, and even though I would always say America is going to be the strongest because we literally are, I don't know how long that plays out for, because you've also got to look at the ideologies of these groups. Like, again, fundamentalist Islam. I think it was actually Osama bin Laden who was the big proponent of, like, even if it takes 100, even if it takes 1,000 years, we will destroy and conquer the infidel. So they have timelines that ideologically never crossed the table for us here in the US. So even if we won in a battle where there are 300 drones coming in from Cuba at the same time, we've got, you know, domestic, like, these terror cells get mobilized. Again, we don't know how many, like, even Russian terror cells there might be here. That could be a thing.
1: Or Chinese terror cells,
0: Oh, definitely. And so that could simply be one small chapter in a war that lasts 100 years. Because we here in the U.S., when we think of war, we think, let's get in, let's get out. Might take 20 years, like it did in the Middle East. And, I mean, jury's still out on what good we even did there in the end.
1: Not sure much.
0: Like, the Western world in general, like, it's like, we didn't get out of that on the right side of it.
1: Let me ask you something crazy. Why then, and I don't want them to, but why then didn't Russia and China jump in to the Iran situation? And it's a serious question, and maybe through your research you found out why they wouldn't have. Because if they would have taken out Lindsey Graham, and I don't think they did, we're just throwing out some conspiracy stuff right now. If they were to have been involved in taking out Lindsey Graham, they know that that would trigger something much more broad. Why not just jump in and take us on in Iran? And I think they would have lost, don't get me wrong, but why wait to take out, you know, a statesman who, yes, is anti-Iran, anti-Russia, probably anti-China in many aspects? Why wait for that? Why not just jump in now? You've got it. We're there. Remember, in the Middle East, that you just brought this up, everybody and anybody and their uncle and their mother were attacking us in Iraq, were attacking us in Afghanistan because they could, because we were there. You know what I mean? Our answer is pretty good. We're going to post that entire thing tomorrow. It goes over 30 minutes long. We've got to hit a break here, though. Keep it on the Joe Pags Show.

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11: 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The Nancy Mace interview is up, the entire thing. 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It's free, and make sure you join us again tomorrow. That is Sam. That is Polo. I am Joe. That's going to do it for tonight. We've got Dr. Jesse Lopez all queued up for tomorrow. Also, Nico LaHood is going to come on the program this week. Aaron Mullen will be on this week. Lots to come. Keep it here.
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4: From ABC News, I'm Stephanie Officer. South Carolina's governor has named Senator Lindsey Graham's sister, Darlene Graham Nordone, to serve what remains of his term after the senator died suddenly at his Washington home over the weekend. ABC's Christian Cordero.
5: She doesn't have a political background. I mean, the two were incredibly close siblings. He essentially helped raise her. The family has dealt with so many tragedies throughout the year and came from very humble roots, which he's talked about quite often. And so it's seen as a ceremonial kind of gesture, the fact that she would be able to play out the rest of his term.
4: Special primary election August 11th will decide who will replace Graham as the Republican nominee for Senate on November's ballot. Harris County, Texas Commissioner Rodney Ellis Monday saying the DA is opening an independent investigation into another ICE-involved shooting death, this time in Houston. ICE says the victim was in the U.S. illegally and tried to ram an officer's vehicle, his family disputing that account. Commissioner Ellis.
6: Lorenzo Salgado Araujo. His life mattered. It had value. His family deserves answers. Harris County residents deserve answers. The American people deserve answers.
4: The DA saying so far the federal government is not working with Houston officials in that investigation. A grandfather is recovering after a bison at Yellowstone National Park threw him into the air. ABC's Trevor Ault.
7: It happened Friday in the height of the summer tourism season. That bison inside a picnic area of the park.
8: Look out, bison!
7: And as it stops to rest, that grandfather and his grandson taking photos. That's when the buffalo stirs and charges. The grandfather, unable to escape, flipped 8 feet into the air. That grandfather suffered multiple broken bones. He's recovering after surgery. His grandson was not hurt.
4: Park officials say bison can weigh up to 2,000 pounds and run 35 miles. They urge keeping 25 yards of distance because the animals can be unpredictable. You're listening to ABC News.
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4: Tracing the parasite that sickened hundreds in Michigan.
15: Michigan remains at the center of the cyclosporiasis outbreak. State health officials confirming more than 2,600 cases of the parasitic intestinal infection in the state and say early test results show lettuce or salad greens may be a potential source. Health officials say it's not pinpointed a specific brand or grower. Other states also seeing an uptick in cases where symptoms can range from cramping and nausea and vomiting to severe diarrhea. Doctors say to lower the risk, clean any produce, and wash your hands often. Michelle Franzen, ABC News.
4: The European Union and Britain have imposed

0: Imposed sanctions on Russian military intelligence officers, hackers, and private companies, accusing them of links to a cyber espionage campaign. Well, more than 120 million Americans are facing heat alerts this week from Los Angeles to Maine.
1: On the East Coast, temperatures will peak in the 90s, triple digits in some spots like D.C. on Wednesday. In fact, Wednesday is going to be really a culmination point, or a zenith rather, for temperatures this week for a lot of places on the East Coast like New York City, Philadelphia. So prepare for a really hot day on Wednesday.
0: ABC News meteorologist Samara Theodore. A human rights organization in Cuba is demanding information on the whereabouts of dissident artist Luis Manuel Otero Alcantara, who was arrested in 2021 and was expected to be released last week. Stephanie Officer, ABC.
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8: Hey, thanks for staying up and checking out America at Night. We're just putting the finishing touches on the show. Coming up in hour number two, boy, do we have a true crime story for you. There was a new book about a man who used jailhouse informant status 30-some-odd times to get out of jail. Went back, committed crimes, went back into jail, was a jailhouse informant, and they kept letting him out of jail. It's an unbelievable story called Catch the Devil. It's a true story. We'll check in with the author of a brand new book coming up next hour. A little bit later on, there was an ICE shooting in Maine earlier today, but there was also an ICE shooting in Houston. We're going to talk to columnist for the Houston Chronicle, Chris Tomlinson, to get the facts on that story. But we're going to start off this first hour with Scott McFarlane, just like we do every Monday. Scott McFarlane, former CBS newsman, now independent journalist. He's with Substack. You see him on YouTube. You see him all over the news channels, and he joins us every Monday. Scott, thanks for joining us here on America at Night.
9: Hey, McGraw, good evening.
8: You got it. You know, I think a lot of people were shocked when they woke up Sunday morning to hear the news Lindsey Graham had passed away. You just weren't expecting that, and the outpouring of emotion and the eulogies have been coming in ever since. It's interesting because he was across the political spectrum, and he had something for everybody, it seemed like.
9: It's reminding me of a rare time in recent American politics where everybody's saying something nice about a lost colleague. You know, it, almost like this pre-toxic era where Democrats said, you know what, I didn't agree with Lindsey Graham, but I trusted his word. When he said something, he stood by it. That's at least a change of pace, McGraw, from where we are in our politics, where there's venom and vitriol in very high quantities and very large supply. Lindsey Graham obviously has his number of critics for how he pivoted inside the Republican conference over the 24 years in which he was in the Senate. He's always been a hawk. He was somebody who was at John McCain's side, literally and metaphorically. He's somebody who was Trump's biggest surrogate for the war in Iran, the biggest sympathizer with Ukraine and getting Ukraine money. He was a surrogate for Bush during the Iraq War, a hawk. But the pivot he

0: made from January 7th, 2021, in which he was the most emphatic denouncer inside the Republican Party of Trump and the insurrection, to where he ended up as Trump's perhaps most loyal member of the U.S. Senate, is quite a shift. And it's going to be part of his legacy, too.
1: Yeah, you know, I listening to all the comments today and yesterday, I have a theory, and I'll bounce it off you. It's as good as every other theory that's out there. And in some ways, Lindsey Graham had to do what he had to do to get his point of view across. If he was a hawk and he wanted to stay in NATO and he wanted to support NATO and he wanted money for Ukraine and he wanted to take care of Iran and all these things, he had to play ball with Trump. And so he cut a deal with the devil, became friends with him, and he sort of, right, you can get more with honey than you can with vinegar. And so everyone's got to make a decision. Some went the other way. He decided to settle up with Donald Trump to move Donald Trump closer to Lindsey Graham's philosophy.
0: He's about as savvy a U.S. senator as I've ever come across. I mean, he knew how the chamber worked.
1: Right.
0: You can love his politics, you can hate his politics, but you cannot dispute that he was a nimble political actor. One of the things that Trump brought up during his phone interviews on Sunday, McGraw, is how Lindsey Graham was the pivotal player in the Brett Kavanaugh confirmation hearings. You may remember, it seems like eons ago, it's just 8 years ago, when Brett Kavanaugh went through a second round of questioning after the allegations surfaced of misconduct. The Republicans in the Senate, because it was nothing but men on the committee, brought in a former prosecutor, and she did the questioning of witnesses. It wasn't going well for Kavanaugh. Lindsey Graham intervened and said, "The hell with this. I'm going to start shouting out questions. I'm taking this thing over." And he had that unbridled, almost eruption of anger at Democrats championing Brett Kavanaugh from the microphone. That really turned the tables in Brett Kavanaugh's favor. And Lindsey Graham was credited by Trump for that performance. You may love that performance, you may hate that performance, but it was friggin' effective. It did work politically.
1: And you know what? Lindsey Graham did vote for some Democratic nominee justices for the Supreme Court. Sonia Sotomayor, I think he voted for Kagan, too. So he did, you know, when you talk about bipartisan, I don't know how many Democrats would vote for Republicans these days and how many Republicans would vote for Democrats. But Lindsey Graham did vote for Obama Supreme Court nominees at some point.
0: But something shifted in January 2021 when even Lindsey Graham voted against Ketanji Brown Jackson, despite having such pride in being a supporter of a president's Supreme Court nominees. He was making a broader argument that the president's the president, the voters have spoken, we will support who the president wants to be on the high court. But even he shifted. There was some shift on January 7, 2021, among many Republicans who denounced the Capitol riot and denounced Trump's claims about the 2020 election, and nearly the whole party is back on board those things.
1: Yeah, interesting. Lindsey Graham passes away over the weekend. Let's talk about Iran, because when he was, one of his last acts was trying to cut a deal to bring sanctions on with Russia. Iran, though, different story. Whatever memorandum of understanding they had, that's no more. And now we're back to, I think, probably where we were worse than before this memorandum of understanding.
0: Now, one would argue that we're in a worse position than we were, not just before the memorandum of understanding, but on February 28th when the war began. Yes, the Iranian forces have been deeply wounded by U.S. airstrikes, but Iran seems to have control of the Strait of Hormuz, at least partial control of the Strait of Hormuz, which gives it remarkable leverage, not just with the United States, but on the world stage. That was not the case on February 27th, 2026. So this appears to be a war that's going to go for the long haul. We know a number of members of Congress, as they returned here to Washington tonight, said, "I think this is now a long war without a clearly defined exit strategy or timetable." The price of oil has shot up over the last 24 hours. That may go back down or it may continue. The instability seems back. Where is Iran going to strike next? Where are its proxies going to strike next? And here's what's changed, McGraw. We're now even closer to the election, where this seems almost destined to be a key issue.
1: Also, President Trump is out there saying that he wants to put some

0: type of toll or some type of reimbursement on managing the Strait of Hormuz. Weeks ago, he was saying it's open waters. Trump Iran can't put a toll on ships that go through. And now President Trump's virtually saying the same thing Iran was saying.
1: Maybe he's hunting for leverage, and the United States certainly could use some leverage at this moment in time. Adam Smith of Washington State is the top Democrat on the House Armed Services Committee, and he issued a statement tonight saying if the president moves forward with that, he is joining Iran as extortors on the world stage, that they'd be taking money from other countries through force, through power, against those countries' wills. There is a geopolitical relevance to all this, of course, but this does fuel the perception that the U.S. is just another country out there doing things that countries like Iran would do. This could be a political complication for Trump as well, even inside his own party.
0: Yeah, this is the definition of mission creep, right? We went in to get the nuclear weapons. That's no more of a talk. Now it's all about opening up the strait, which was open before they started bombing, as you said. Nobody starts forever wars, or no one plans to start forever wars. Yeah. They just kind of happen. And it's looking like with this disaster now, with this sort of falling apart, right? It's a long term. And Iran, right? This is what they do. They are the thorn in the side of the West. They're doing exactly what they do. And this is what a lot of people said predicted what they would do is they can't fight us militarily. So they just are a thorn in our side. And if they can shut down the strait or cause chaos, that's okay with them.
1: It doesn't take incredible intelligence specialists in Iran also to recognize the political dynamics here. I mean, we have an election that is racing toward us. There's an anti-incumbent sentiment that is dragging down both parties. They recognize that's just leverage, that the U.S. doesn't have much of an appetite for a long, drawn-out, expensive, casualty-filled war.
0: Yeah. Let's move on. There was a ruling by a judge today. Looks like the Todd Blanche nomination for attorney general somewhat in trouble. What did that judge say today?
1: This was a heck of a takedown. I've read a lot of court orders. I'm a nerd that way. This one, though, McGraw, this is about as emphatic and fierce a judicial takedown of the Trump administration that I've seen in the 5.5 years he's been president. What the judge in Miami ruled was that not only is Trump's lawsuit that he filed against his own IRS in January complete bupkis, but that there appears to have been some form of scheme to use the court and use this lawsuit to redirect taxpayer money towards a slush fund for convicted criminals and toward somehow functioning this sweetheart immunity deal that absolves Trump from IRS scrutiny. The judge says all of this seems to be offline and not following of the law. And what's more, she has formally referred Todd Blanche and Blanche's deputy, an attorney general assistant named Stanley Woodward, to the bar for possible disciplinary proceedings. Now, that's a far afield, but it sure does discredit the Department of Justice in the broader way. And I tell you, this was an emphatic and crystallized 56-page opinion from the judge in Florida, which appears to be a death knell for that slush fund. If they try to appeal this ruling and keep the slush fund alive, well, they are proving themselves to be not men of their word, because Todd Blanche keeps saying that the slush fund is not moving forward. Hard to imagine he tries to appeal this thing and resuscitate it despite his words.
0: Do you think this puts a crimp in his nomination process for attorney general?
1: Doesn't help. You know, I didn't see much of a hurdle to him getting the requisite Republican votes, because even the softer Republican votes seem to be falling in line. But yeah, if you could say on Monday you've been referred to the bar for disciplinary proceedings and on Wednesday you're asked to be the top law enforcement official in America, that can be trouble. Two people to watch on Wednesday. John Cornyn of Texas, lame duck. He lost his primary to Trump's endorsed hand-picked candidate. He may have no love lost. Tom Tillis of North Carolina, retiring. The bone of contention Tom Tillis has is over the, drum roll please, slush fund. This didn't help matters. The top surrogate for Todd Blanche Wednesday, the most vocal endorser was to be Lindsey Graham. Somebody else will have to fill those shoes and fill that role.
0: And Mitch McConnell's not coming back to the Senate anytime soon, so that's another vote they don't have.
1: What did you think of that photo with that newspaper in Mitch McConnell's hand? Was that like ripped from a 1990s primetime special or some type of made-for-TV movie?
0: I don't know. I saw the memes, and I can't get the memes or the AI video of him breakdancing out of my head, so...

0: I don't know what to believe anymore. I don't know what's true and what isn't true.
1: I don't think it helped. And I mean, unless Jack Bauer makes an appearance, this is just going to seem farcical.
0: Whole thing's crazy. Scott McFarland, one more quick question. You'd love to give us an update on the reflecting pool. At least there was no news on the reflecting pool all week, was there?
1: Oh, if you wanted it to be true, you are sadly disappointed. They've drained the reflecting pool again. They have tried a process to refill it, to fix it. I don't know what they're going to do to fix it, but they're using the same contractor, so there's a lawsuit asking the court to intervene, stop the repair work, stop the next phase of this until some experts and scientists get down there to lay eyes on this thing and ensure there's not permanent damage. This thing is a mess. And unless Ginger, Marianne, Gilligan, and the Skipper show up, this is the worst shipwreck on water in many years.
0: Scott McFarland, he's on Substack, he's on YouTube, you see him everywhere, former CBS newsman at McFarland News. Scott, always a pleasure to get us kicked off on a Monday. Thanks for checking in. Have a good week. We'll talk to you next Monday.
1: You too.
0: There you go. Scott McFarland, TV guy, but you know what? He loves radio. He's a radio man through and through. That's why we like him. Also, great insight and great information. A great way to start off around Robin with all the news that's going on. Stay right there. America at Night. We're just getting started. Back in a moment.
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4: This is America at Night with McGraw-Millhaven.
5: Back in June, Secretary of State Marco Rubio was quoted as saying, "No country is allowed to charge tolls or fees on an international waterway. That's existing international law." That's Secretary of State Marco Rubio in June. His boss, President of the United States, in July, now wants to charge a 20% fee on all cargo shipped through the Strait of Hormuz as a way to recover the costs of providing military protection to vessels using the waterway. Now, President Trump, obviously angry, upset, disillusioned, frustrated. And, I don't think I'm telling tales out of school. The man likes to bloviate from time to time and just sort of make up numbers. So 20% fee would be exorbitant. And if he were to put a 20% fee on ships, it's one, how would he do it? Would you have to Venmo him or Venmo the government? How would you do that? Do they set up Apple Pay? But more importantly, there are experts who are saying that could add an extra $16 per barrel to ship the oil through the strait. And that would obviously be passed along to customers around the world. So I'm not so sure that's the smartest thing to do in the world. For a tanker carrying 2 million barrels of oil, the fee could add over $30 million to a tanker to go through the Strait of Hormuz. So seems like that would be a total disaster and a total non-starter, but you obviously

0: stay right there because we got lots more to get to. Next half hour, we're going to check in our go-to. Seems like Houston's been quite a bit of a newsmaker over the first 6 months of the year. Chris Tomlinson is a columnist for the Houston Chronicle. And there was a shooting. ICE shot a undocumented worker, though they weren't going after him. He wasn't the target. And apparently he was just minding his own business and something went very, very wrong. And there's a lot of, well, I wanted to get to the bottom. I wanted to find out what the facts were. So Chris Tomlinson's going to join us. He'll be able to answer all these questions for us so we can make a better judgment and a better opinion of what's going on down in Houston. So stay right there. America at Night, back in a moment.
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2: ABC News, I'm Stephanie Officer. Days after the sudden death of Senator Lindsey Graham, South Carolina's governor has chosen his temporary replacement. ABC's Jay O'Brien.
3: In South Carolina, the governor announcing Lindsey Graham's sister Darlene will soon take her brother's place in Washington.
4: It's my honor to ask his little sister, Darlene Graham, to finish his work for him now.
3: Graham raised his sister after both their parents died by the time she was only 13. Darlene Graham Nordone saying she's ready to step in.
5: Lindsey has always been there for me, and now I will be there for him.
3: Above the Capitol, the American flag at half staff.
2: Utah's Lake Powell is close to having critically low water levels. It could become a dead pool. That's when water can't flow past Glen Canyon Dam by gravity. In that case, about 240 feet of water would be trapped, unable to flow to millions who rely on it across Arizona, California, and Nevada. This is ABC News.
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6: All right. Chris Tomlinson, columnist for the Houston Chronicle and San Antonio Express News, joins us once again, our go-to anytime something happens in Houston. Back on June 7th, last week, ICE officers fatally shot a Mexican national during a traffic stop. That is what we know. Everything else is open to interpretation, apparently. Chris Tomlinson, columnist with the Houston Chronicle, thanks for joining us once again on America at Night.
7: Thanks for having me on.
6: Take us through this. What do we actually know fact-wise with this shooting?
7: We know that ICE agents were apparently surveilling this gentleman, Lorenzo Salgado Araujo. He was a man who'd been in the United States for 35 years, was in the process of trying to obtain documents to stay here legally, and was a business owner who hired local people, many of them undocumented, to help him on his construction projects. The ICE agents pursued him. The New York Times has obtained video of the ICE vehicles, unmarked vehicles, pursuing Salgado's white van. And we know at some point the van stopped and agents fired into the van. And Salgado died shortly afterward.
6: We keep hearing that he wasn't the target of the investigation. Explain that. What do they mean by that?
7: Well, you know, the ICE agents and ICE supervisors have not been forthcoming with a lot of details. They have confirmed that Salgado was not the target, that they were looking for two other men who were not in the van but had apparently worked for Salgado in the past, and that they moved on the vehicle hoping to get a Guatemalan and another subject that was on their target list.
6: Okay, but this person who was shot and killed, he was an undocumented worker, even though he's been working here in the States for 35 years.
7: That is correct. Now, he was trying to get legal. He had submitted fingerprints. He'd filled out forms. He had an attorney. And he was in the process of trying to change that status.
6: ICE officials said that he rammed them and they had to shoot him in self-defense. That story is starting to break down. What do we know?
7: Well, we know that the videos from 3 to 4 separate surveillance cameras do not show that. We know that the two other men who were in the truck have both testified that there was no ramming, that the vehicle, that Salgado never drove the vehicle at the ICE agents. And they have told Congresswoman Sylvia Garcia and their attorneys that the shooting took place when an agent approached the passenger side window, and video supports this, pulled a weapon and fired into the vehicle, striking Salgado. And so the vehicle was stopped and was no longer was no longer a threat to any of the agents on the ground, according to these witnesses.
6: Yeah. The officers weren't wearing body cameras. Are they supposed to be wearing body cameras?

0: cameras?
1: They are supposed to, but apparently the Immigration and Customs Enforcement put all that on hold while Congress was holding up funding for the department. They did not purchase the cameras. They have not distributed the cameras. And you know, they're saying that it's been caught up in paperwork at this point. I'm not sure that's a legitimate excuse, but that's the one they're using.
2: Chris Tomlinson with us, columnist for the Houston Chronicle. Chris, now we go into, this happened last week, July 7th. Now we go into this sort of second phase and the investigation, and it seems like there's two investigations going on, or there seems to be somewhat of a rub. The Houston prosecutors are doing an investigation, and the feds are doing an investigation?
1: Yes. Initially, the ICE said that they would have the FBI investigate, but the FBI has now said that it's Department of Homeland Security, which oversees ICE, is doing the investigation. We're not getting a lot of details. And ICE has said only that they're investigating Salgado for an attempted assault on a federal agent. Now, initially, the Houston mayor said that his police department was not going to get involved. District Attorney Sean Terr has since come in and said, oh, no, we're going to do this, and has investigators in his office beginning the investigation, but the ICE agents obviously are not cooperating, and federal authorities have not turned over any evidence.
2: Yeah, Chris, how does this work? They're federal officers. Are they under the jurisdiction of Texas state law, or are they under the jurisdiction of federal law only, or how does that work?
1: I mean, this is a subject of intense debate. I mean, theoretically, if the agents are acting within their official duties in a legal manner, then no, they're protected by federal law. However, if these agents were not acting legally and they were violating procedure and they violated the civil rights of Mr. Salgado, then he is subject to Texas law. And in the past, we've seen joint federal-state investigations to reach the determination of whether or not charges should be brought. But in recent years, the feds have, under President Donald Trump, have said that they're not subject to any sort of local jurisdiction at all.
2: Mm. What happened to the others in the van? Where are they now?
1: So they are in detention, ICE detention, in a town north of Houston called Conroe. We learned today that one of them is now going, apparently, you know, Salgado's brother is now being subjected to deportation proceedings. And it's really unclear right now how quickly, you know, Victor Salgado could be deported. He could be deported before he has a chance to give any testimony. So his attorneys are moving very quickly to try to stop that.
2: Yeah, so, I mean, they want to get him out of the country as soon as possible so he can't testify, so he can't give a statement. That's the thought process? Mm-hmm.
1: Well, I mean, that's the suspicion. Obviously, ICE is not. ICE has felt no compulsion to share any thoughts, data, or statements at all on this situation. So, you know, I can't say what they're thinking, but the fact that they're trying to deport a witness to a federal officer killing a civilian is suspicious.
2: Yeah. Chris, take me through some of these. Unlike the shootings in Minneapolis, there was cameras all over the place. In this instance, there weren't a lot of cameras, but now a couple of days later, they have these eyewitnesses and sort of video cameras that are sort of coming out in dribs and drabs. Seems awful strange that somebody would be just filming a random van driving down the street.
1: You know, I mean, it's the videos that I've seen, at least, that we've confirmed are from surveillance cameras. You know, okay. I don't live very far from where this shooting took place. It is, you know, I can be there in 5 minutes from where I live. And it is a historic Mexican-American neighborhood, has been for the last 70 years. It's working class. It's Houston doesn't have zoning, so it's a mix of industrial buildings and homes and warehouses. And so the stretch of Canal Street where this happened is not

0: is not is very sparsely populated. It's mostly warehouses and a few businesses. It's a former industrial area, so it doesn't surprise me that there aren't a lot of cameras, except at the convenience stores or the bodegas that are along that stretch.
1: Yeah, Chris, what's the reaction with the local community, the local organizers, the local leaders, and the federal enforcement? I mean, what's the mood like down in Houston after this?
0: I mean, the community is outraged. We've known for months now that ICE has been operating and doing kind of these snatch and grabs, kind of sitting in wait and pulling over trucks and grabbing people. They do it at gas stations, but it's always been fairly small scale, you know, maybe four or five agents going after two or three suspected illegal immigrants. The fact that this is a shooting, the fact that this was a man who was known and respected in the community, his son is a U.S. citizen and a school teacher, the outrage is intense because, you know, this man did nothing wrong. He was not the target. And the stories that are being told about him don't match up with what we know about the last 35 years he's lived in the country. You know, we had protests over the weekend. Tomorrow there'll be a city council meeting, and a group calling themselves the Friends of Lorenzo Salgado Araujo are going to sit in at the city council meeting tomorrow and demand that local authorities fully investigate and whether or not the feds want it or not.
1: This is shaping up to be a major, major story in Texas, and that is the site of the Ken Paxton-Tellerico Senate race. What's Ken Paxton saying? What is Tellerico saying about all this?
0: Well, Tellerico has called for an investigation and has denounced ICE tactics. The fact that these were unmarked vehicles, these were agents in civilian clothes wearing body armor, but, you know, it's all camouflage, so you can't really read anything on it. You know, the guys in the car said they didn't realize that these were federal agents until after they were handcuffed. You know, it's a very stark, dramatic scene in a state that's, you know, 40% or 45% Hispanic, where Hispanics will soon be the majority. Governor Greg Abbott and Attorney General Ken Paxton have been silent on this. They know better than to speak up, because anything they say can only benefit Tellerico.
1: That's really interesting that Ken Paxton's been a bit of a bomb thrower all these years. The fact that he's been silent and the governor's been silent, that sort of speaks volumes.
0: Well, the Hispanic vote is becoming more and more important in Texas. You know, the white voter is typically over 60. Hispanic majority is typically under 30. So in many ways, this burgeoning Hispanic majority is just moving into voting age. And that's going to be a factor in this election.
1: Yeah. 35 years this man lived in the community. From all accounts, he was a model citizen and started a business, raising his family, doing all the right things. But he was undocumented all these years.
0: Well, that's not uncommon in Texas. You know, we live in a state that has historically looked the other way when businesses hire undocumented workers. We have probably close to 2 million undocumented workers in Texas that have been here for a very long time and have these long-standing relationships, particularly in the construction industry and the hospitality industry. So, you know, in many ways, he's kind of typical of what has kept the Texas economy as successful as it has been.
1: Chris Tomlinson, columnist for the Houston Chronicle, also mentioned the New York Times bestselling author and our go-to every time something happens in Houston. Chris, we always appreciate your time. Last question. These federal ICE agents, how many were there? And they're making a big deal that we don't even know their names. Is that a big deal so far?
0: Yes. I mean, typically, when you have a shooting involving law enforcement, you reveal

0: reveal the identity of both the victim and the shooters. But ISIS made this habit of hiding these people's identities until they were legally compelled to reveal them. It is the definition of a secret police. When people can run around in unmarked cars, wearing civilian clothes, pulling people over randomly, and pulling out guns and terrorizing the community, it's the definition of a secret police, and that's not supposed to be. It's not what most people expect from America.
1: I'm surprised that they were in an unmarked car, unmarked in plain clothes, no markings, no badges, no official ICE. That seems somewhat dangerous for the officers to be walking around unmarked with an unmarked plain clothes. That sort of puts them in more harm's way, I would think.
0: Oh, absolutely. We had a shooting where some undercover Houston police kicked the door on the wrong house. And the man who lived inside pulled his gun and started shooting because the law enforcement officers had no ID and they didn't ID themselves when they came through the door. It was a mess. So, you know, a lot of people have guns in Texas. So, yes, it is incredibly dangerous. It's why most law enforcement agencies would never use these kinds of tactics.
1: Yeah, Chris Tomlinson, columnist for the Houston Chronicle, New York Times bestselling author, and our go-to. Chris, thank you for your time. As always, be safe. Keep your phone on, and we reserve the right to call you back at any time.
0: Anytime. Thank you.
1: Thank you, sir. Chris Tomlinson, columnist for the Houston Chronicle and the San Antonio Express News. America at Night, back in a moment.
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7: There was another ICE shooting. The first one we were talking about earlier was July 7th. This one happened earlier today in Maine on the coast. A 26-year-old Colombian national was shot and killed. It is confirmed that he did have possession of a valid U.S. work authorization and a Social Security number. And according to reports, he was not the target of an investigation and not the target of the ICE officials who were looking for him. The Maine Attorney General's Office and federal agents were executing an enforcement operation tied to final orders of removal. But according to Homeland Security Secretary Mark Wade Mullen, the target attempted to flee and weaponized the vehicle by driving in the direction of the officer, drawing the fire. Direct civilian witnesses at the scene report hearing the young man say, "But I tried to stop immediately before being forced to the ground with severe head wounds." There were no body cameras. They were not wearing body cameras. And people are making an issue out of that. Also, this morning's shooting in Maine marks the 11th individual fatally shot by federal immigration officials since the start of President Trump's second term, and the 5th person to be killed by ICE while inside a moving vehicle under weaponized car explanations. So a lot we still don't know about that shooting in Maine. A lot we still don't know about that shooting in Texas either. But clearly these, right, Maine, a huge Senate race. Looks like this is going to be the story in Maine. Texas, a huge Senate race. This is going to possibly define both the Senate race in Texas and the Senate race in Maine, which could define who controls the Senate come November. So again, if you were writing a novel, you couldn't make this stuff up. But these two cases are going to be getting a lot of attention in the next couple of weeks and could decide the fate of the U.S. Senate. So we'll keep an eye on all this stuff. We'll talk about all this phone calls in hour number 3. Right now, though, We got a break. Our executive director, Alex Hinton, is back at the stick. Richard Good.
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5: From ABC News, I'm Stephanie Officer. Protests in Maine after ICE agents shot and killed a man on his way to work Monday morning. Maine's Attorney General's office says agents were carrying out an enforcement operation and opened fire when the man tried running in their direction. ABC's Pierre Thomas.
6: The latest shooting in Biddeford, Maine. Home cameras capturing the sound of five gunshots. Video circulating online shows the man white Kia after the shooting. The car's windshield was riddled with bullet holes. Maine Senator Angus King revealing the man killed was not the target of the operation, but that DHS claims he weaponized his vehicle. King says he was told none of the agents involved were wearing body cameras. DHS says they're still rolling them out to ICE agents across the country.
5: President Trump Monday said the U.S. is resuming strikes on Iran, declaring the ceasefire reached last month over. The president told reporters the U.S. is blocking the Strait of Hormuz to any shipping that's doing business with Iran.
7: We're taking out all of their capability for anything having to do with the Strait, with the Hormuz Strait. And I think in the end, we will end up discontrolling the whole thing.
5: Illinois State Police say they have two teenage suspects in custody after a deadly mass shooting they say targeted members of a particular family. Police say victims were shot in three locations across East St. Louis. State Police Director Brendan Kelly says at least one of the suspects appears to have been related to the family.
8: At least seven members of the targeted family were shot at multiple locations in the East St. Louis area. And as of right now, five victims have been confirmed deceased.
5: Mortgage rates are climbing yet again to the highest levels in a year. That is according to Mortgage News Daily. A 30-year fixed-rate mortgage is now back up to 6.75% for the average lender. That matches the May 19th high. 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
5: St. Louis slugger Jordan Walker beat Philadelphia's Kyle Schwarber in the finals of the MLB Home Run Derby. A federal judge has thrown out a lawsuit over the Justice Department's quest for West Virginia voter rolls.
14: Judges in 13 states have now rejected the Trump administration's demands that states turn over their voter rolls. U.S. District Judge Thomas Johnston, a Republican appointee, concluded that the Department of Justice did not demonstrate their need for West Virginia's records and were not lawfully entitled to the sensitive materials, which include the names, dates of birth, addresses, and partial Social Security numbers of voters. Ahead of the midterms, the Trump administration has sought to increase federal oversight on elections, and dozens of states, led by both Republicans and Democrats, have rebuffed the request for voter rolls. Peter Aralamus, ABC News.
5: 12 states are suing to block Paramount's takeover of Warner Brothers Discovery, led by California Attorney General Rob Bonta.
15: If these two companies merge, theaters will lose their negotiating power. They'll have to pay more to get the merged companies' movies on their screens. They'll have fewer discounts to offer. They'll have fewer new releases to show.
5: Paramount says the merger will be good for competition. Well, Olive Garden is bringing back its never-ending pasta pass. This Thursday, 10,000 lucky customers will be able to purchase a $100 pass that includes never-ending pasta, soup or salad, and breadsticks for 13 weeks. I'm Stephanie Officer, ABC News.
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20: Unbelievable story tonight in the Wall Street Journal about a farm in Pennsylvania. Farmers were in a failing hog farm, and they get a knock on the door one day, and they're asked, hey, you have any interest in selling your 89-acre farm to us? Well, what do you want to do with it? Well, we want to build a data center. Okay. So they sold it. And the land, they got $22 million for their 89-acre farm. So there you go. They're bypassing the towns and the communities and going straight to the farmers. And they might have a failing hog farm, but they have land that is perfect for a data center. And so these data centers, this one was from Blackstone. The investment firm Blackstone bought their farm. And they're get out. Here's $22 million, get out. We're going to put a data center in there. So where more and more towns and counties are putting a moratorium on data centers, private owners can certainly, right, they can do anything they want with it. It's their land. So interesting story coming out of the Wall Street Journal. We'll talk about it in hour number three with open phones. But stay right there. If you're into true crime, there is a new book coming out by Pamela Koloff from ProPublica. Has got an

Unbelievable story, true crime story, which you're not going to believe. And we'll get to that coming up here in just a moment. The book is called Catch the Devil. And we'll talk with her coming up next on America at Night.

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1: If you are a fan of true crime stories, you are in for a treat tonight. There is a brand new book that is debuting tomorrow by Knopf. It is called Catch the Devil, a true story of murder, deception, and the injustice on the Gulf Coast. The author is Pamela Koloff, joins us. Pamela, welcome to America at Night. Thanks for joining us.
2: Thank you so much for having me.
1: We should say that you were a writer for the New York Times. You were also a writer for ProPublica, New York Times Magazine, well-respected. And this is getting a lot of attention, not only for the true crime aspect of it, because the story is just unbelievable. Take me back. How did you hear about this story and what piqued your interest?
2: Oh, thank you so much. So I published a story in the New York Times Magazine back in 2018 that was about a small town murder and some junk forensic science that had helped to convict the wrong person in that case. And after that story came out, I got a lot of calls and emails from people who wanted me to tell their story. And there was a woman who reached out who was teaching at Yale Law School. Her name was Laura Fernandez. And she said, I have reactivated my law license because I am now representing a man on Florida's death row who I believe is innocent. And I have, because of that, taken a role in this and will be trying to save his life, essentially. I get a lot of emails like that. But the thing that stood out in what she sent me was she said, sort of as an aside at the end of the email, that the star witness against her client had been a former police officer turned con artist turned jailhouse informant who had given false testimony on the stand. And that just intrigued me. It was like a throwaway line, but it was different than the kinds of stories that I look into. And so I started digging.
1: Tell me about the devil in the title, Catch the Devil, Paul Skalnick.
2: He is a very colorful figure and a very mendacious figure, as you see. But what happened when I began my reporting into this, after I was sort of alerted to him having played a major role in this death penalty story, I then learned by looking through thousands of court records and public documents that what he had done was sort of run this con for years, where he would commit all sorts of fraud and financial crimes and eventually worse crimes. And whenever he was arrested and he landed in jail, he had this sort of get out of jail free card, which was he would figure out who in the jail, these are all people awaiting trial for the most part, was of most interest to prosecutors and to police officers. Who did they most want to get a conviction against? And then he would go to them and he would say, that guy just confessed to me and here's what he said. And he would use details from newspaper articles and things that he gleaned, from detectives themselves sometimes to put together these basically false confessions. Then he would testify for prosecutors, help them get their conviction, and then he either had his time reduced or more often was let free.
1: How many times did he use his jailhouse informant mode to get out of jail?
2: So in one Florida county alone, which is what I mostly focus on in the book, he was involved in 37 different cases. Four of those cases were capital cases where the death penalty was at play. And what was interesting watching what he did was it started off small and he was really emboldened, I think, by the way in which police and prosecutors bought into his stories and elevated him. They would put him on the stand, tell jurors that he was someone to be

0: believed that he was credible. And at some point along the way, I think that this particular state attorney's office sort of lost sight of what it meant to do justice, right? Like, they wanted to get convictions against people who were accused of doing some really bad things, but it was the getting there. How do they get that conviction? And I had always been interested in writing about cases like this because in my now almost three decades of writing about criminal justice, whenever I would see a case that had a jailhouse informant in it, it was a red flag. It meant that something was wrong with the case, that prosecutors just didn't have enough. And in Skelnick's case, that they would depend upon someone who, you know, I came to find had been married to at least 9 different women, some at the same time. He was a bigamist. Someone who was always running endless financial scams and then went on to do even worse. I found really shocking, even as someone who writes about such things all the time.
1: The book is called Catch the Devil, a true story of murder, deception, and injustice on the Gulf Coast. Pamela Koloff is our guest. The book comes out tomorrow. It is getting all sorts of attention. This is going to do some serious damage when it comes to book sales because it is such one an incredible story and true crime at its best and at its worst, really. Pamela, 34 times in one county, no one in the office said, wait a minute, maybe this guy isn't telling the truth. There was no defense attorney who said this guy has a weird a knack of always being at the right jailhouse informant at the right time. No one ever caught on to this?
0: So that's the big question, right? You can imagine early on that maybe this was plausible, but that began to change as these numbers racked up. One of the things that's a challenge in reporting about anything like this is the same challenge that defense attorneys face, which is the evidence of all these different cases that a witness like this has been involved in is very hard to come by. It's in the state attorney's files. It's in the district attorney's files. So at some point along the way, I think somebody must have realized something. But instead, what happened was he was put in increasingly high-value cases. He went from some pretty petty drug cases all the way up to capital murder cases. And I should say, he was very convincing. If you did not know his background, I begin the book by talking about tracking him down in federal prison in 2018 and going to speak with him and telling him that I really, you know, wanted more than anything to tell the story of what he had done and that I hoped he would participate. And he sized me up immediately, saw that I was ambitious, saw I was hungry for the story, and fed me exactly what I wanted to hear. He said, you know, I'm at the end of my life. Time to tell the story. I think you're the person to tell it. Speak to the warden. Come back and see me as often as you'd like. Send me questions in the mail. Let's do this. And I left the prison elated, feeling that I had gotten, you know, the story of the century. And it was just another con. It was another way of emotionally manipulating someone. And weeks and then months went by where he would say, oh, I'm sorry, I didn't get your questions. There's something wrong at the mail room, or I can't make that interview because I'm not feeling well today. And it took me longer than it should have to realize, oh, this isn't happening because he's conned me too. And I put that at the beginning of the book so that no one would feel superior to the people in this book. No one would think, oh, I would never fall for something like that. I'm an investigative reporter. Here he is sitting in federal prison. There are a lot of red flags that I should not believe anything he said, and yet he found a way to get me to believe him.
1: He also mentioned, did he also not sort of brag about the fact that when his name was on a witness list, defense attorneys would cut deals because they were so afraid of him testifying against their clients?
0: That's exactly right. And that may be why there are more cases even than the 37 I found. He had such an intimidating reputation that many people, if they heard he was on the witness list, wouldn't take their case to trial. And to be clear, many of these men committed these

0: times. Jim Daly, someone we'll talk about in a little bit, the man on death row, I believe there's a compelling case for his innocence. But even with people who have committed these crimes, you know, we're talking about a difference between, there was one man I interviewed who was involved in a bar brawl that ended deadly, who would have been facing 20 years probably at most for a terrible situation that had happened, but not something he had planned. Skelnick got on the stand, said that this was premeditated, which makes no sense. Why would you commit a premeditated crime in front of many witnesses at a bar? But anyway, and that person, Freddie Gaines, is now serving a life sentence and is in his 60s. He was put in jail when he was 23. So this had really long-term effects on people.
1: Do the prosecutors agree with your assessment, Pamela Koloff, the author of Catch the Devil? Did the prosecutors come around to you and realize that they used the wrong jailhouse informant?
0: I have so far not gotten that response from the state attorney's office in Pinellas County. Quite the contrary, actually. They've sort of doubled down on everything. But one thing that I thought was so telling was in the late 80s, Skelnick becomes very irritated with prosecutors that they're not doing all the things in return that they promised him for the testimony he'd given. He was still sitting in jail and he wanted to be free. And he turned on them and he told a story that they full well knew, you know, that they had been coaching him with details and that he hadn't overheard these confessions. And he turned on them. And in that moment, he turned on them. They argued in court that everything he had said prior to that in all these cases was true, but that this was false. And long story short, they end up cutting another deal with him. He takes back everything he said against them and he's released. So it really, there's things in this book, you know, if I were writing a novel, my editor would have said, Pam, there's no way that could ever have happened. But this all really happened, and it's, some of it is hard to believe, but it's true.
1: It also asks us and deals with our own prejudice. As somebody listening to this or somebody sitting in the jury, if somebody goes on the stand and says, he told me in jail that he did X, Y, and Z, you're predisposed to believe the person who's charged with the crime, and then somebody else comes along and says, he told me. You're, in a sense, all human nature, you're predisposed to believe the person who's saying, he told me he did it.
0: That's exactly true. And you are actually paraphrasing some really, really important research that's been done by researchers about this at the University of Alabama, that if we hear from someone an account that it has more credibility. And here's something important to understand. When someone like Skelnick or a jailhouse informant in general is put on the stand, they are a state's witness. There's a prosecutor who we generally trust who is introducing him to the jury. And he's usually following, I mean, think about how credible some of these witnesses would be. Maybe the first police officer on the scene, an emergency responder, and then someone like Skelnick. So you have this patina of credibility as well in the courtroom.
1: The book is called Catch the Devil, a true story of murder, deception, and injustice on the Gulf Coast. Pamela Koloff is our guest for the full hour. The book comes out tomorrow. It is already number one in a couple of categories on Amazon, and I don't want to jinx anything, but I suspect there's going to be some big news in this book in the next couple of weeks or so. Pamela, what has been the reaction? I got about a minute here before I have to break, and then we'll come back and talk about this Jim Daly. What's been the reaction as this book is getting ready to be released? What has been the positive and the negative reaction you've got from this story?
0: I have connected with many of the people who Skelnick sort of left in his wake, the ex-wives, their daughters, men who are still in prison, all the collateral damage left behind. And hearing from those people and being able to tell their stories and being able to let them know that they were not the only ones fooled and harmed by him has been so gratifying to me, and I know has been very meaningful to many of them as well.
1: You mentioned the 34 different times he was a jailhouse informant. You said some of those were guilty, and I guess he was piling up.

0: Hold that thought. Pamela Koloff, our guest, investigative journalist, worked for ProPublica, New York Times Magazine. She's out with her very first book. It debuts tomorrow. Knopf is the publisher. Catch the Devil, a true story of murder, deception, and injustice on the Gulf Coast. America at Night. Stay right there. Back in a moment.
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5: Stephanie Officer. Outrage grows in Maine after ICE agents apparently shot and killed someone during an enforcement operation Monday. Local prosecutors asking the public for any tips or videos. ABC's Melissa Adan.
6: An ICE spokesperson telling ABC News the person left the residence in a vehicle. ICE tried to stop it. The vehicle fled, and fearing for public safety, an officer discharged his weapon and struck the driver, killing him. A nearby Ring camera capturing what appears to be the sound of gunfire. Maine Senator Angus King telling reporters the man killed was not the target of the operation. Melissa Adan, ABC News, Los Angeles.
5: In Mississippi, the investigation continues into the death of 18-year-old Nolan Wells, one of his friends, Trayston Shepherd.
7: Let us remember him as in, like, the sweet guy. I think everybody needs to let the investigation continue and let the facts be shown.
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1: It's an unbelievable true story. It's called Catch the Devil. That's the name of the brand new book. It debuts tomorrow by Knopf. Catch the Devil, a true story of murder, deception, and injustice on the Gulf Coast. Pamela Koloff is the author. Pamela, I want to ask you about this Jim Daly, but first, this story never, I mean, outside of you chasing this story down, it didn't really make Dateline, it didn't make NBC, it didn't make any of the Netflix series. This is sort of unknown, right? This nobody really knew about this until you covered this, right?
2: That's correct. And I think so much of that goes to when witnesses like this are used again and again, it's so hard to uncover, you know, unless you have reporters who are covering every single trial in your community, who are noticing patterns. It's very, very difficult to know. And I think the secret nature of this is part of what drew me to this. The title comes from something that one of the lead prosecutors in the death penalty case that I explore said, which is, and I'm paraphrasing, but something like, you know, you've got to work with a sinner to catch the devil. And so the idea of that being, yeah, okay, Paul Skelnick isn't the greatest guy, but he's going to get us where we need to go in these cases. And I think the book is an illustration of the dangers of that kind of thinking.
1: Yeah. Who is Jim Daly?
2: So Jim Daly, who's currently sitting on Florida's death row, he's 80 years old. He's been there since 1987. Jim started off as a kid with a lot of promise in Manhattan, Kansas. A beloved member of his community, married, had a family in his early 20s, started to get a college education, and then was shipped off to Vietnam. And he ended up seeing some very, very difficult things there. He arrived at the height of the Tet Offensive in 1968, and there was lasting damage from that time there. And that began a descent for him into severe alcoholism. And he eventually ends up on the Gulf Coast of Florida, living with sort of some unsavory folks and eking by a living. He really was living an itinerant life. And he then gets caught up in the crime that's really at the center of this book.
1: How did these two connect?
2: So in 1985, there was a 14-year-old girl named Shelley Boggio who was horribly murdered in a little town in Pinellas County, Florida, called Indian Rocks Beach. Her body was found the next morning with more than 30 stab wounds. She was nude in the water. Obviously, it had been a terrible, terrible crime. And the investigation very quickly focused on a man named Jack Piercy, who she'd last been seen with and who had been pursuing her, even though he was much older than her. He was 29 at the time. And that investigation and focusing on him realized that he had left immediately after her death and gone to Kansas. So investigators eventually catch up to him. They learn there had been blood on his shoes that night and all sorts of other incriminating things. He realizes they have a fair amount against him. So he doesn't deny being at the crime scene that night, but he says the person who committed that crime was his housemate, Jim Daly, that he brought Jim along with him and Shelley Boggio down to this Lover's Lane area where they were, which doesn't make a lot of sense, and that he waited in the car while Jim and Shelley went off and Jim tried to have sex with her and she refused and it turned violent. So there are a lot of problems I think you can see on the face of that story. And I should add that Piercy in recent years has several times

0: times now confess to playing a role in the killing of Shelley Boggio and then recanted those confessions. But when both men are charged with murder, Jack Piercy is the first one to go to trial. And when he goes to trial, prosecutors are only able to get a life with parole sentence for him. They're not able to get a death sentence. And I think if we have a death penalty, right, it's for cases like this, particularly in the 1980s, there would be a hunger for a death sentence. So the next person to stand trial is Jim Daly. He's been sitting in the jail for 18 months awaiting trial. No information has come up about him. And the lead detective in the case goes to the jail and starts pulling men out of their cells and saying, what do you know about the Daly case? And this puts the word out in the jail that investigators need a snitch. And it just so happens that very shortly before Jim's trial, where he will be fighting for his life, Paul Skelnick ends up in the Pinellas County Jail. He's moved very close to Jim's cell, though he's in an isolation cell himself because everyone knows he's a snitch. And within a day of being moved close to Jim, he goes to investigators and he said, James Daly confessed to me. And that's the beginning of what happens at his trial.
1: Mm. How much interaction did you have with James Daly when you were writing the book?
0: So not a lot. As you can imagine, the strictures on death row inmates speaking to media are pretty intense. We did get to meet in person. We had some correspondence. But really what I found so interesting about Jim is he, in order to survive all these years in this windowless concrete cell, he has to remain a relentlessly positive, forward-thinking person. And so he takes joy in the tiny things of life, these paints that he's occasionally able to work with to create these incredible paintings, visits from his ex-wife, who he's reconciled with, who he's very much in love with. These things keep him going. But because of that optimistic nature that he has, it made it hard to revisit things like his time in Vietnam and some of the harder things in his life. So I pieced together what I think is a very rich portrait of him from all the people around him, the guys he served with in Vietnam, to the guys he served time with in prison. And I think and I hope what you see in that portrait of him is not only do the facts not match the idea that he would have been able to commit this murder, but he's just, it makes no sense with the history of his life and who he is. Whereas Jack Piercy has a long criminal record, was involved in a murder for hire case, and has been violent towards women in the past.
1: Interesting. You mentioned early on, the book is called Catch the Devil, the true story of murder, deception, and injustice on the Gulf Coast. Pamela Koloff is our guest. The book debuts tomorrow. It debuts number one on many different lists out there. It is going and getting a lot of attention in the true crime and in the nonfiction world. Pamela Koloff, the book is Catch the Devil. You mentioned earlier that 34 different times, four capital cases. Have you been able to piece together a case where it was a capital case where the man or the person was truly innocent and this Paul Skalik made it up out of whole cloth and was the reason why that person is sitting on death row?
0: I believe that's true for Jim Daly. Skelnick played a role in getting four different death sentences for four different men. Three of them are no longer on death row because of things that had to do with their appeals. So Jim is the one who remains. And to me, it's so ironic and tragic that of all the cases that Paul Skelnick was involved in, it's the one with an irreversible punishment that is the one that he ended up playing the greatest role in. Skelnick told a story at trial that I think created a visual image for jurors that was hard to forget, which is, and again, the details he provided were, everything he said were things you could have picked up from newspaper coverage of this case. But he said that Jim told him, and again, why would someone tell another person this before their trial, that Jim told him that

0: as he was supposedly stabbing Shelley to death, that she looked up at him and that he said, Jim said, she was looking at me, staring at me, and she would not die. And I think that horrific image is one that jurors, you know, held on to. And what's interesting is you can see in Jack Piercy's case, Skelnick was not in it and he got life. Skelnick was in Jim's case and he got death.
1: It's interesting how a confession doesn't carry as much weight as a jailhouse informant when you talk about these cases.
0: Yes. Well, one of the things that was so interesting reporting this is how do you evaluate what's true and who do you believe and who do you not believe? And I'll give you a quick example. So, you know, I mentioned that Skelnick, his crimes accelerated. At first they were fraud and theft and things like that. He eventually moves on to the teenage daughters of these women he's married to, who he preys upon. And there's a 12-year-old girl, Karen Parker, who I really see as like kind of the heart of this book. Karen was a precocious 12-year-old. She was sort of became infatuated with Skelnick, thought he was fascinating with his Cadillacs and his all of his bling and fashion. And he took advantage of that. He ended up sexually abusing her. She eventually goes to police. She reports this. But Skelnick is such a valuable witness to prosecutors at that time that they make the case go away. And one of the things that just jumped out at me from the police files as I was going through them and almost couldn't believe it is that Karen, at 12 years old, was hooked up to a polygraph machine to take a polygraph exam to see whether she was lying or not about this sexual assault. Paul Skelnick, who testified in dozens of cases, including cases where people's lives were on the line, was never subjected to a polygraph exam. And while we now know the polygraph exams are not an accurate representation of whether someone's telling the truth, it really measures whether someone's nervous, they were highly regarded in the 80s by the police who were administering them. And that contrast just really stuck with me.
1: Pamela Koloff, our guest for a couple more minutes. The book is called Catch the Devil, a true story of murder, deception, and injustice on the Gulf Coast. Pamela, I'm assuming that the victims, the families, the young girls who are now older, they were helped you, gave you permission to tell this story?
0: Yes, so that was a long process. So I started off with, you have to sort of imagine like stacks and stacks of public records and many things are redacted. And it was this sort of, you know, detective work of putting together what had happened. So just as an example, when I came across the reports about what happened to Karen Parker, her name had been blacked out. And I had to use context clues and other reporting to figure out who she was, then had to track her down. She'd been married and changed her name. And then try to convince her all these decades later, this happened in 1982, to talk to me and go public with this story. So there was a lot of time and effort involved in working with the victims to ensure that they felt safe to tell their stories and that they understood why it was so important to do this, that, you know, Karen's story is important to Jim's story. And so we finally got to that place, and I was very careful in reading over material with them before we published. And I think the most gratifying conversations and messages that I've received since finishing the book have been from those girls, now women my age, who were not believed at the time or whose accounts were minimized, to not only be believed, but to see their story within the tapestry of this entire crazy story of Skelnick's, I think has been very meaningful for them.
1: The book is called Catch the Devil, a true story of murder, deception, and injustice on the Gulf Coast. You can pre-order it tonight and you can buy it tomorrow. Bookstores, Amazon, and everywhere else out there. Last question for you, Pamela Koloff. It's a story with a lot of detail about this devil that you call him and this Jim Daly, but it's also... You're also putting on trial the whole

0: whole idea of a jailhouse informant. Have things gotten better? Are they shying away from jailhouse informants? Because it's I give you something, right? I have to deal with the sinner, as you said. I give you something, you give me. It's fraught with all sorts of problems. Are prosecutors going away from jailhouse informants?
1: I'm so glad you asked that. There has been a few efforts in a few states to curb their use. So in Texas, where I'm based, county registries, so you would see the other cases that someone like Skalnick had testified in. In Illinois, we have something called reliability hearings that happen before trial, so we can decide whether or not to allow that person to testify. But these are really small reforms. They're in a handful of states. We don't really know what kind of difference they make. And ultimately, they make no difference for people like Jim Daly, for the decades of people who are sitting in prison whose cases were affected in one way or another by these witnesses.
0: Mm. Pamela Koloff, has Netflix come calling, Hollywood come calling? Anyone want to turn this into a miniseries?
1: Not yet, but I mean, that would be great. I've always pictured Skalnick as this sort of Jack Nicholson, young Jack Nicholson character. He's sort of, he was truly charming. And in my time with him, including sitting with him as he was dying, he was a very, very just fascinating person and a terrific listener. I actually think this is how he got so many women in his web, is he would find women who had been disappointed in love, and he listened to them, and he love-bombed them and gave them all these presents and attention, and I think that went a long way.
0: Pamela Koloff, the book is called Catch the Devil. She's an investigative journalist, the New York Times, ProPublica. The book is called Catch the Devil, a true story of murder, deception, and injustice on the Gulf Coast. Knopf is the publisher. It comes out and debuts tomorrow. Pamela, thank you for a fascinating conversation. Good luck with the book tour. Be safe, and good luck with everything else.
1: Thank you so much. I'm so grateful to have gotten the chance to speak to you.
0: America at Night, back in a moment.
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6: Hey, don't forget, you can always call the show, 1-844-2-McGraw. You can always text the show. 1-844-2-McGraw. Also, voicemails. We got a bunch of voicemails tonight. We'll play them in hour number three. If at any time during the day, the evening, we're not on and you want to chime in and you heard a topic and you couldn't call in during the live portion of the show, all you got to do is leave a voicemail. Every time we're not here, Alex flips the switch and puts it on voicemail. We edit that up. We rack it up, as you will, put it on a cart, and then we play it in hour number three. It's as simple as that. The phone number is 1-844-262-4729. We got a bunch of texts to get to, a bunch of voicemails to get to, and of course, open phones next hour. So start lining up, and we'll get you going here next hour. 1-844-2-McGraw, 1-844-262-4729. That's some yarn she told, huh? Pamela Koloff, brand new book, Catch the Devil, a true story of murder, deception, and injustice on the Gulf Coast. Where is Netflix? That's got a mini series written all over it, right? Holy mackerel. All right. Our executive director is Alex Hinton. He's back. He didn't know how good he had it when he was working on the America at Night, did he? Our engineer tonight is Richard Good. I'm McGraw-Milhaven, and this is America at Night on Westwood One.

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3: From the ABC News, I'm Stephanie Officer. South Carolina's governor has named Senator Lindsey Graham's sister, Darlene Graham Nordone, to serve what remains of his term after the senator died suddenly at his Washington home over the weekend. ABC's Christian Cordero.
4: She doesn't have a political background. I mean, the two were incredibly close siblings. He essentially helped raise her. The family has dealt with so many tragedies throughout the year and came from very humble roots, which he's talked about quite often. And so it's seen as a ceremonial kind of gesture, the fact that she would be able to play out the rest of his term.
3: Special primary election August 11th will decide who will replace Graham as the Republican nominee for Senate on November's ballot. Harris County, Texas Commissioner Rodney Ellis Monday saying the DA is opening an independent investigation into another ICE-involved shooting death, this time in Houston. ICE says the victim was in the U.S. illegally and tried to ram an officer's vehicle, his family disputing that account. Commissioner Ellis.
5: Lorenzo Salgado Araujo. His life mattered. It had value. His family deserves answers. Harris County residents deserve answers. The American people deserve answers.
3: The DA saying so far the federal government is not working with Houston officials in that investigation. A grandfather is recovering after a bison at Yellowstone National Park threw him into the air. ABC's Trevor Ault.
6: It happened Friday in the height of the summer tourism season. That bison inside a picnic area of the park.
7: Look out, bison!
6: And as it stops to rest, that grandfather and his grandson taking photos. That's when the buffalo stirs and charges. The grandfather, unable to escape, flipped 8 feet into the air. That grandfather suffered multiple broken bones. He's recovering after surgery. His grandson was not hurt.
3: Park officials say bison can weigh up to 2,000 pounds and run 35 miles. They urge keeping 25 yards of distance because the animals can be unpredictable. You're listening to ABC News.
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3: Tracing the parasite that sickened hundreds in Michigan.
11: Michigan remains at the center of the cyclosporiasis outbreak. State health officials confirming more than 2,600 cases of the parasitic intestinal infection in the state and say early test results show lettuce or salad greens may be a potential source. Health officials say it's not pinpointed a specific brand or grower. Other states also seen an uptick in cases where symptoms can range from cramping and nausea and vomiting to severe diarrhea. Doctors say to lower the risk, clean any produce, and wash your hands often. Michelle Franzen, ABC News.
3: The European Union and Britain have imposed sanctions on Russian military intelligence officers, hackers, and private companies, accusing them of links to a cyber espionage campaign. Well, more than 120 million Americans are facing heat alerts this week from Los Angeles to Maine.
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0: These triple digits in some spots like DC on Wednesday. In fact, Wednesday is going to be really a culmination point, or a zenith rather, for temperatures this week for a lot of places on the East Coast like New York City, Philadelphia. So prepare for a really hot day on Wednesday.
1: ABC News meteorologist Samara Theodore. A human rights organization in Cuba is demanding information on the whereabouts of dissident artist Luis Manuel Otero Alcantara, who was arrested in 2021 and was expected to be released last week. Stephanie Officer, ABC News.
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9: All right, what do we got going on here? Lots of text messages, lots of phone calls coming in. We'll get to all of that. And voicemails as follows, 1-844-2-McGraw, 1-844-262-4729. If you're just joining us, the Home Run Derby in Philadelphia is over with. Jordan Walker, St. Louis Cardinal Jordan Walker, takes home the prize. He hits six home runs with only one swing left and beats Kyle Schwarber in the home run race, which was quite compelling, if I do say so myself. All right, phone numbers, 1-844-2-McGraw, 1-844-262-4729. Let's commence with the... with the babble and go straight to the phones. We got Nick in Chicago. Nick, welcome to America at Night. Thanks for joining us.
10: Yeah, my pleasure. I always enjoy your show. It's only gotten better and better as time goes on, which is normally the pattern. I was telling your screener that here in Chicago, I'm retired now for a long time, and I mostly ride on the buses, even though once in a while, because it's more dangerous, I have to take the L because the distance... And on a bus, it takes too long or doesn't go there as the L train would. But anyhow, the employees on the right shoulder, they have a number. That's their employee number. It's big patch that's on there. You got a bus number on the bus that helps identify more, where you're at and the person who's the employee and all that. There's no reason to have a name tag with the police, too. Not that I have interactions every day with them, but they got a badge. It has a number, okay? That identifies them definitely as the one wearing that badge as a certain person. If they got a name tag, what if somebody, for example, is prejudiced against a Jewish name and they see what looks like a Jewish name on a name tag and a person and to them appears to be Jewish and for some reason they got a problem with that, which we know nowadays seems like everybody's got a problem with Jews, you know? So, you know, there's no reason these ICE agents, all they got to do is have some kind of ID that shows the law enforcement department that they're from, like Chicago Police Department, or some just that police, you know. ICE would be separate.
9: I agree with you. You're commenting on these ICE agents in Houston who didn't have any markings.
10: Yeah. Well, yeah. In general, when I heard about this, I thought, well, why is it that they don't have some kind of clear markings about, even if it's ice, everybody now knows ice, that the

0: the minority people. I live in minority neighborhoods because it's mostly working class people. That's actually pretty nice, and the rents are cheaper than some uppity white neighborhoods where I'm not going to be able to find a little room as cheap as I live now, because that's how I survive month to month for 14 years. Yeah. But you know, everybody knows what the ICE the initials stand for. There's hardly anybody, a little kid might not know, you know, but otherwise every adult knows what that is.
1: ATF, ATF has the jackets, and you don't need a name tag, but I mean, you're driving around in an unmarked vehicle in plain clothes, and you run up to somebody and you say, stop, ICE, police, or whatever. In that moment, it's hard to sort of, you know, in the comfort of our own home now, in an air-conditioned studio, you can sort of tell people what they should do. But in a moment where some stranger runs up to you and says, stop or pull over, you know, I don't know who would actually pull over if somebody came up to you with a gun or, you know, said pull over. I would speed up and drive away.
0: Yeah, the Chicago police, ironically, you mentioned it. I'm glad you brought that up. It's a good point. Where I sometimes catch the bus, because I live down along Belmont Avenue, further west, in the city still, but further west. And at Western Avenue, where I'm frequently waiting, there used to be an amusement park there called Riverview Amusement Park years and years ago. And now it's a police station and a courthouse there on that property. I've seen cars parked there in the parking lot that have what's called MP plate, municipal police. And it says so then in detail, municipal police. And that helps for you to know that if somebody stops you and they're in plain clothes, they maybe show a badge. Sometimes the police got to be careful. They reach
1: for a
0: badge,
1: I hear you.
0: To show their badge, and then all of a sudden somebody swings around and they got a powerful handgun and they shoot them, you know. So
1: I mean, there's a reason. Yeah.
0: They got a very difficult job, but that would be a solution too.
1: Yeah. Nick, thanks for the phone call. I mean, there's certainly some reasons why you'd be undercover, a drug deal or building a case or whatever else, but I'm with you. I think these plain clothes ICE officers makes it more dangerous for them. Let's do this. We've got some text messages. Jane, we'll do you on the other side of the break. 1-844-2-McGraw, 1-844-262-4729. From Washington, D.C., enjoy your show on WMAL-FM in Washington, D.C. Thanks for checking in, as always. From Illinois, the car as a weapon explanation has been used so many times it's become a joke. They want us to believe in kamikaze drivers. Here's another one from Illinois. Wow, Catch the Devil investigator and the author is amazing. Trump should pardon Jim Daly and get an investigation team looking into the other cases concerning imprisoned folks. I'm sure this book will be turned into a movie. Everyone call the White House, message number, and demand a pardon for Jim and speak of that book. Here's another one in Illinois. We're popular in Illinois tonight. So glad to see the magical mystery tour of ICE come to Texas. All right, there you go. A couple of text messages. We'll get to more. We got more voicemails. 1-844-2-McGraw, 1-844-262-4729. Back in a moment. America at Night.
2: Join the conversation. 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America at Night with McGraw-Milhaven.
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1: Hey, one of my favorite callers, Jane in Oshkosh, Wisconsin. Jane, welcome back to America at Night.
2: I'm going to say I'm back. I listened to you on WOSH radio, and I needed to correct something that you had said. I wanted to clarify the facts.
1: Yes.
2: It happened last Thursday. You had a caller talking about shipwrecks, and then you mentioned the Bluebird. And actually, the name of that boat is the Bluebell. Not Bluebird, it's Bluebell. And that's the boat that was originally named the Lady Jane, of which my dad had been captain of. And

0: And I was named after the Lady Jane, which became Bluebell. And I wanted to let you know that if you're interested, or any of the listeners are interested, you can Google B-L-U-E-B-E-L-L-E, and it gives you all the details of the tragedy and some pictures of the story.
1: Well, Jane, you used to be my favorite caller. Now that you're calling and correcting me, you are no longer my favorite caller.
0: Oh, well, don't you want
1: to be correct? I'm teasing. I'm totally teasing you. I'm totally having fun with you. No, actually, no. I've told that story at least six different times since you called in. That was a fascinating story you told that night. So I thank you for calling. And I thank you for correcting me as well.
0: Well, yes. And that, like I said, it gives all the details and some pictures if you Google Bluebell.
1: Yeah, will do. Jane, so thank you very much.
0: Yeah, you're welcome. Thank you, McGraw. Thank you.
1: You got it. Thank you, as always. Jane is my new favorite of all time. Danny and Rolla, where have you been? Danny, thanks for checking in. Welcome to the show.
2: Thanks. I've been listening to baseball, brother.
1: God love you. Cardinals are working their magic.
2: Yeah, they're doing it. I just, I had a couple of things. One of them was, you know, earlier you said something about extortion, comparing Iran to the United States. But if you have the mob come in and say, you need to pay us or something might happen to your business, that's extortion. Mm-hmm. If you go out and you hire a security firm, that's paying for a service. If we're spending millions of dollars with the U.S. Navy to safeguard, that's paying for a service. That's not extortion. Completely different.
1: Well, I think the point I was making is that Secretary of State Marco Rubio said that no country is allowed to charge tolls or fees on an international waterway. That's existing international law. And then a month or so later, President Trump says he wants to charge a fee. So someone needs to explain to me how the Secretary of State says you can't do it, and the President says you can do it. That was the point I was making.
2: Well, I would posit that it's not a fee. You're not paying. It's not like a toll road. But you are paying for the protection. Again, it's a service. It's not a toll. It's not a fee. You're paying for the protection. And the other thing, you were talking about ICE.
1: So in other words, Iran could charge for protection for boats to go through their side of the Strait of Hormuz.
2: Well, of course not, because they don't have a navy. They're not protecting anything. They're threatening, if you don't pay us, then something bad's going to happen. That is extortion. That's not security. That's how the mob did it. The mob didn't call it extortion. The mob called it, you're going to pay for protection. Protection is protection.
1: Well, that's but somebody going through the strait is going to be protected by the United States. Okay,
2: because they're going to be escorted by U.S. military.
1: They are going to be. They're going to be protected, and for that, Trump wants to charge a fee. But Marco Rubio said you can't in international waters. You're parsing words here. How can fee, protection, whatever it is, if international law says you cannot charge anything to be in international waters, then you can't charge anything to be in international waters. You either can charge or you can't charge. All I'm saying is Marco Rubio said international law says you can't charge.
2: Okay.
1: He didn't say except for protection versus extortion, whatever else. I have no opinion on this. I'm just stating the facts that Marco Rubio said it in June. President Trump is saying something today. That's all.
2: Well,
1: that's all I was saying.

0: Let me ask you this.
1: Yes.
0: If Elon Musk, and he pays a ton for security, everywhere he goes, he pays for security. Mm-hmm. That is a service. Mm-hmm. If he goes through the Strait of Hormuz and he has to pay security, that's not a fee. And my last point, I mean, yeah, I don't want to beat a dead horse. But the last point is, you were talking about ICE agents being masked.
1: No, I wasn't. I was talking about ICE agents being in plain clothes.
0: Yeah, but talking about masked agents.
1: I wasn't talking about masked agents.
0: Okay. Well, maybe I'm mistaken. But
1: I was talking about the ICE agents who are in unmarked cars in plain clothes. I would think makes them less safe. I understand why some of them want to wear masks because they don't want to be doxxed or, you know, whatever, taken advantage of. I get all that, and I'm not even asking for their name to be on their uniform. But if an unmarked car and unmarked, unplainclothes people came running up to you in your car while you're driving down the street, what would you do?
0: Well, I would say, what do you need?
1: Really? I would hit the gas and get out of Dodge.
0: You asked.
1: Yeah, well, God loves it.
0: I don't have anything to hide.
1: I'm not saying you had anything to hide. I'm saying somebody. I would think I was being carjacked.
0: Well, if they open the door, it's not what you said. You said if they came running up to the car. Well, yeah, that's one thing. If they breach the car,
1: yeah, I'm not waiting around for them to open the car door. I'm getting out of Dodge.
0: Well, I guess that's the difference.
1: Yeah, no, God love you, Danny. But if
0: all
1: I'm
0: right, have a good night, brother.
1: Thanks, Danny. If I'm driving down the street and I'm at a stoplight and an unmarked car comes up to me and tries to block me in, and plainclothes people get out of the car and come running up to me and say, "Get out!" I'm not waiting around to find out. Now, if they come with sirens and they're in a uniform and police, I pull over the side of the road, I put my hands 10 and 2, and I say, "What do you need, officer?" Because that's what you do when you're pulled over by police. When you're pulled over by an unmarked car with people who have no professional markings, in this day and age, what are you, crazy? I'm not going to sit around and wait to find out what they want. I'm going to take off. That's the first thing you do. Danny, God love you, but not me, man. I ain't waiting around to find out what these people who have just plain clothes, who might have a gun, might not have a gun, might have some type of, you know, who knows, military weaponry or something. I'm not going to wait around to find out. That is for sure. 1-844-42-McGraw, 1-844-262-4729. Let's get a couple more text messages in here. William from Texas. Over the weekend, my wife and I watched the first two episodes of Little House on the Prairie, the reboot on Netflix. It's very good. Really like the actors. Did you notice the surprise guest star in episode number 2? The woman who played the creepy old lady was the actress who played the original Nellie Olson. She did a good job. Yeah. Nellie Olson, the actress, and Melissa Gilbert were like best of friends. Nellie Olson plays the great, great, spoiled brat Olson girl who, right, the Olsons ran the general store in the original. I got to tell you, I've watched Little House on the Prairie. I love it. I love it. Matter of fact, I was telling this, was I saying this last week? I already ordered the books, and the books came over the weekend, and I already started reading them to the little one. She can't wait to get home to watch the next episode of Little House on the Prairie. I think that they did a great job, and it's so well done, and it's so, it's a lot more gritty than the original, but they give you just a small little inkling of what it's like to live on the open prairie back in the 1870s. All right, stay right there. Lots more to get to, lots more phone calls, text messages, all that straight ahead. America at Night, back in a moment.
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3: ABC News, I'm Stephanie Officer. Days after the sudden death of Senator Lindsey Graham, South Carolina's governor has chosen his temporary replacement. ABC's Jay O'Brien.
4: In South Carolina, the governor announcing Lindsey Graham's sister Darlene will soon take her brother's place in Washington.
5: It's my honor to ask his little sister, Darlene Graham, to finish his work for him now.
4: Graham raised his sister after both their parents died by the time she was only 13. Darlene Graham Nordone saying she's ready to step in.
6: Lindsey has always been there for me, and now I will be there for him.
4: Above the Capitol, the American flag at half staff.
3: Utah's Lake Powell is close to having critically low water levels. It could become a dead pool. That's when water can't flow past Glen Canyon Dam by gravity. In that case, about 240 feet of water would be trapped, unable to flow to millions who rely on it across Arizona, California, and Nevada. This is ABC News.
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8: You know, when a dog bites a man, that's really not news. But when a man bites a dog, that's news, right? So of all the comments about Lindsey Graham today and all the things I heard him say and the quotes he said negative about President Trump and the quotes he said positive about President Trump and everything else, I found this clip today to be quite interesting when taken in the context of the world in which we live. And here's Lindsey Graham from just a couple years ago.
9: If you can't admire Joe Biden as a person, then it's probably you got a problem. You need to do some self-evaluation. Because what's not to like? Here's what I can tell you. That life can change just like that. Don't take it for granted. Don't take relationships for granted. I called him after Bo died. And he basically said, well, Bo was my soul. We've talked for a long time. He came to my ceremony and said some of the most incredibly heartfelt things that anybody could ever say to me. And he's the nicest person I think I've ever met in politics.
10: Is that right?
9: He is as good a man as God ever created.
8: There you go. Lindsey Graham on Joe Biden, the nicest man he ever met in politics. And God has, God has made no better man than Joe Biden. Interesting comments from Lindsey Graham. All right, let's go to the phones here. We got a first-time caller, I believe, from Kit in Colorado. Kit, welcome to America at Night.
11: Hey, good evening. How you doing?
8: Good. How are you? Thanks for calling.
11: Doing good. I was hearing comments about the unmarked officers stopping people, not being able to readily identify them. In Colorado, back in the early 90s, we had a rash of what they called red light bandits, people that were impersonating police officers. And I was an engineer at the time, and one of the stories we aired on the TV station was, if you're uncertain about the identity of the vehicle that's pulling you over, you call 911. Describe what you're driving, where you're at, they will find out real quick. Don't do anything erratic in the car. Keep your same speed, course of travel. Don't do anything stupid. But if you have doubts or questions, you call 911.
8: Sure. Okay. I mean, in a perfect world, yeah. But yeah, if I'm... Hold on a second. But that was a marked police car that you suspected was fake. Is that what you're saying?
11: No. If you don't know what the vehicle is, because you can't see it, because it's just behind you. It's nighttime and they got high beams on and overhead lights. Yeah. You can't identify it, you call 911. Likewise, in Colorado, if you're doing a traffic

0: next stop, the officer has got to be in uniform or some type of identification with a marked vehicle. Yeah. They can't be plain clothes and a plain vehicle at the same time. If it's a detective that's wearing plain clothes and an unmarked vehicle, for them to do a traffic stop, they have to call a marked unit to make that happen.
1: Okay. Good. Thanks for the phone call. Appreciate it. Let's go to, let's get some voicemails in here. Let's go to John Doe. Let's start off with John Doe. John Doe, what do you got for us?
2: 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I have no idea what it's about or how to understand it. And I also don't know how to get a podcast on. 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
1: 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If you go to YouTube and you search America at Night, all the podcasts live there as well. I hope that helps. 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
3: Who is Scott, and why is he banned from your show? That must have been a dilly, and I'm really sorry I missed it.
1: Shame on you, Peggy. Go check out the podcast. Don't ask me how to get to a podcast. Scott was a caller we had on every night, and Scott was a one-trick pony. All he wanted to do was call up and just obsess over President Trump. And I said, hey, you gotta bring more. You gotta be a little more diverse. I wanted diversity, equity, and inclusion. And he couldn't do it, so I put him in timeout, and now it's become a thing. By the way, a couple of people have texted in. The 414 in Wisconsin, don't let Scott out of the penalty box. Here's another one from Wisconsin. My vote is to ban Scott from calling in, texting, or leaving a message. Trump derangement syndrome is a real sickness. He needs healing. So a couple people have texted in. Let's go to Jane Doe 1. Jane Doe 1, what do you got?
2: I just wonder why you are always running Trump down. He's not acting like the big bad wolf. He's trying to get the war stopped. And something else. Did you know that the Kurdish has been in there? And they're on foot. And you said Trump don't want to send no troops in there. Boy, I sure will be glad when your time's up, because this used to be a conservative channel, and now it's went to pot.
1: So the Kurdish are in where? And Donald Trump, again, I don't know if that's a net liberal or a conservative comment, but clearly President Trump doesn't want to send troops into Iran. That's not a liberal or a conservative comment. That's just sort of a fact. He hasn't sent any troops in. I don't think he's planning on sending any troops in. So, and if he did send troops in, a lot of conservatives would be angry with him. So, I don't know what to tell you, Jane. Thanks for checking in. Call back anytime. John Doe 2, what do you got for us, John Doe 2?
4: Why are you continually, at the same time that you're on the air, saying you're not on the air? At the end of this phone call, after calling the number that is given out to the public to call in to be on air their opinion on the air.
1: Yeah, I know it is a little confusing, because when I say call

0: in on the show, sometimes you're listening to a tape delay. Sometimes the stations who air the show air it tape delayed, or sometimes they air it out of sequence. And so even though I'm saying I'm live now, you might be hearing it and it's not live. So help me help you. What should I say to get you to we air live 8 to 11 Central Time, 9 to midnight Eastern Time. And the phone calls are usually in hour number 3. So it's usually from 10 to 11 or from 11 to midnight Eastern Time. After that, I don't know what to tell you. That's why we set up the voicemail. So when you're listening and we're not on the air, you can call and leave a message just like you did. Let's go back to phones here. We got David in San Francisco. David, you're on America at Night.
1: Oh, hey, McGraw. Yeah, you just missed a great opportunity. We have a failure to communicate. But as to a separate subject, remember the Trump had his slush fund. And the slush fund came about because there he originally did a lawsuit about someone releasing his taxes. And he sued the U.S. government for, was it $10 billion or $100 billion?
0: Hold on a second. It wasn't just his taxes. The person released hundreds of tax returns, one of them being President Trump.
1: It would have been $4 million or so. Yeah, it was a lot.
0: Yeah.
1: But each of those people would have had to put in a claim for it.
0: That is correct.
1: The IRS doesn't have a class action kind of thing where he gets to keep the money of other people who were damaged. But in any case, that case, he claimed, well, I'm going to drop the case and you can create a slush fund for me. Well, it turns out that when he so-called dropped that case, he and the attorney general forged the judge's signature. It's Judge Williams. She's in down in Florida. And so that happened months and months ago, right, the forgery. And they finally gotten around to resolving that or dealing with that case, and she is mad. She doesn't like her name forged onto legal documents. And so that's going to really play hell with the attorney general's position. You know, attorney generals are not supposed to be forging documents, and it's just very clear that that it had happened.
0: David, I'm going to stop you there. Reading some news reports, the reports of a forged signature from a judge are actually a misunderstanding of a major legal controversy over whether the government's lawyers committed fraud on the court to bypass judicial review. So are you sure the forged signature is a forged signature? Was it miscommunication or something?
1: Well, is that how they're spinning it now?
0: I don't know. I mean, I don't. I mean, it's. I don't. I don't. It's impossible for me to know everything. I have not heard of the forged signature. I thought that would probably be a bigger story. But I'll do a little more research and find out, David.
1: There were 60 different judges that brought it to attention. And so she's backed up by 60 different other federal judges. And they're furious about the idea that Donald Trump, he came up with a cockamamie $100 billion, whatever his stupid number was. And then he drops the case to create a slush fund for his January 6 kids. And it's based on a forged signature. It's pretty ugly.
0: Well, that was the ruling today. He was his hand was slapped on the ruling today. And it looks like Todd Blanche might be in some trouble. We'll just have to wait and see how all that turns out. But the administration, the administration did say that they are dropping the whole fund idea. But we'll wait and see if they actually do. David in San Francisco, thanks for checking in. There was somebody here who really called me out here. Let's see here. I love your show, but I don't agree with everything you say. Karen in Myrtle Beach. There was another one here where somebody was upset with me. Here we go.

0: in from Washington. Your true opinion was revealed. You said he made a deal with the devil and buddied up with Trump. Your words. Gotcha. Well, I was in reference to Lindsey Graham. Lindsey Graham has said that President Trump was a xenophobic, race-baiting bigot. And if the party picks Donald Trump, we will never come back, right? And then, of course, he became the best of friends. Then, of course, after January 6th, he said, I'm done with this guy. I'm done. It's time to move on. And then Lindsey Graham sort of all of a sudden comes back into the fold. The point I was making was I was asking the question, Lindsey Graham, only one person in this conversation called President Trump a race-baiting, xenophobic, whatever, right? And that's Lindsey Graham, not me. There's only one person I know between me and J.D. Vance who called him a Nazi, and that was J.D. Vance. The point I was making is that I was asking, did Lindsey Graham really think he was a race-baiting, xenophobic fool? And Lindsey Graham decided, I need to cut a deal with the devil so that I can influence his policy. That was the comment I was making. I wasn't calling President Trump the devil. I was saying, and paraphrasing, maybe it was an inartful question, but it was a question that was being posed about maybe that's what Lindsey Graham was thinking. Because every time President Trump was out, Lindsey Graham said terrible things about him. But every time Donald Trump was in, Lindsey Graham was his best friend. So that was the point I was making. All right. Is it Raymond in San Francisco? I got about 1 minute. Raymond, go ahead. You're on America at Night.
1: Hey, McCraw, love your show. I wish there was more time for the talk show aspect of your radio program because, you know, there's always podcasts everywhere and lectures everywhere. And maybe you could have your callers, maybe 2 minute limited time for your filibuster callers like Dave and Tony. And also, you know, you're in charge, McCraw. You could always say, you know, in regards to Scott or anyone, you could just say, next caller, next. You're in charge, brother. Thank you so much. We keep your free speech alive.
0: Thank you, Raymond. Yes, I am in charge. Everyone forgets that. I'm not in charge in the House, but I am in charge. No, I like to give people a time to sort of get their point across. Guilty is charged, and that's why we've got the voicemails and the text messages and the phone calls, and we try and I love different opinions, different topics. I love when people call me out. You know, tonight's been an embarrassment of riches. We got a bunch of phone calls, a bunch of text messages, a bunch of voicemails. We couldn't get to all of them. So it's been actually kind of fun for me. And we do keep it to the hour number three for all sorts of reasons. Maybe I can, when I have more time, sort of explain how I run the show. Quick break. America at Night. Back in a moment.
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9: 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I went to the phones as soon as possible tonight. 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It's my show. The glass caller said it was my show. So there. All right, we're officially done. Hey, text messages and voicemails are always open. Text message 1-844-2-McGraw or voicemails. Keep them pithy, keep them interesting, and keep them relatively short. Get to the point. Just like use the voicemail like a miniskirt. Long enough to cover the subject, short enough to keep it interesting. How's that? All right, we are officially done. The phone numbers for the text messages and the voicemails, 1-844-2-McGraw, 1-844-262-4729. Must have been a full moon tonight out. A lot of people were in some weird moods tonight. All right, those are the phone numbers for the text messages and everything else. We're done. I don't know where the 3 hours went, but we are officially over with for a for Monday night. Come back again tomorrow night. Thanks.

0: putting up with me, as always. Our executive director in the hot seat, back from vacation, Alex Hinton. On the stick tonight, our engineer is Richard Good. I'm McGraw Millhaven. This is America at Night on Westwood One.
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5: From ABC News, I'm Stephanie Officer. Protests in Maine after ICE agents shot and killed a man on his way to work Monday morning. Maine's Attorney General's office says agents were carrying out an enforcement operation and opened fire when the man tried running in their direction. ABC's Pierre Thomas.
6: The latest shooting in Biddeford, Maine. Home cameras capturing the sound of five gunshots. Video circulating online shows the man's white Kia after the shooting. The car's windshield was riddled with bullet holes. Maine Senator Angus King revealing the man killed was not the target of the operation, but that DHS claims he weaponized his vehicle. King says he was told none of the agents involved were wearing body cameras. DHS says they're still rolling them out to ICE agents across the country.
5: President Trump Monday said the U.S. is resuming strikes on Iran, declaring the ceasefire reached last month over. The president told reporters the U.S. is blocking the Strait of Hormuz to any shipping that's doing business with Iran.
7: We're taking out all of their capability for anything having to do with the Strait, with the Hormuz Strait. And I think in the end, we will end up discontrolling the whole thing.
5: Illinois State Police say they have two teenage suspects in custody after a deadly mass shooting they say targeted members of a particular family. Police say victims were shot in three locations across East St. Louis. State Police Director Brendan Kelly says at least one of the suspects appears to have been related to the family.
8: At least seven members of the targeted family were shot at multiple locations in the East St. Louis area. And as of right now, five victims have been confirmed deceased.
5: Mortgage rates are climbing yet again to the highest levels in a year. That is according to Mortgage News Daily. A 30-year fixed-rate mortgage is now back up to 6.75% for the average lender. That matches the May 19th high. 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
1: St. Louis slugger Jordan Walker beat Philadelphia's Kyle Schwarber in the finals of the MLB Home Run Derby. A federal judge has thrown out a lawsuit over the Justice Department's quest for West Virginia voter rolls.
2: Judges in 13 states have now rejected the Trump administration's demands that states turn over their voter rolls. U.S. District Judge Thomas Johnston, a Republican appointee, concluded that the Department of Justice did not demonstrate their need for West Virginia's records and were not lawfully entitled to the sensitive materials, which include the names, dates of birth, addresses, and partial social security numbers of voters. Ahead of the midterms, the Trump administration has sought to increase federal oversight on elections, and dozens of states, led by both Republicans and Democrats, have rebuffed the request for voter rolls. Peter Haralambos, ABC News.
1: 12 states are suing to block Paramount's takeover of Warner Brothers Discovery, led by California Attorney General Rob Bonta.
3: If these two companies merge, theaters will lose their negotiating power. They'll have to pay more to get the merged companies' movies on their screens. They'll have fewer discounts to offer. They'll have fewer new releases to show.
1: Paramount says the merger will be good for competition. Well, Olive Garden is bringing back its never-ending pasta pass. This Thursday, 10,000 lucky customers will be able to purchase a $100 pass that includes never-ending pasta, soup or salad, and breadsticks for 13 weeks. I'm Stephanie Officer, ABC News.
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0: 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Now, it's Red Eye Radio. Gary McNamara and Eric Hurley talk about everything from politics to social issues and news of the day. Whether you're up late or you're just starting your day, welcome to the show. 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
4: All across America, we are Red Eye Radio. He is Eric Hurley and I'm Gary McNamara. Again, the show interfering with my reading.
5: What are you reading?
4: Well, I was actually reading a trade magazine.
5: Oh,
4: and I
5: really?
4: Said, I wonder if this applies to me.
5: Yeah.
4: And you would mention it, and I was actually reading the article. Mm-hmm. You mentioned Barrett Media.
5: Yeah.
4: And a great trade magazine for a radio.
5: Mm-hmm.
4: And I just happened to see this column, Talk Radio Burnout, When It's Time to Walk Away.
5: Ooh. For the individual?
4: Yeah, the talk for the talk
5: not,
4: radio.
5: Not host. For the listener. It's not never no, time no, to no, walk no, away no, for the no. listener. To be yeah. clear.
4: How do you reconnect with that first moment of love? Mm. If that love has changed, is it time to walk away on your own terms and divorce the industry?
5: You
4: do
5: know,
4: you still love radio?
5: Yeah.
4: Do you still have that spark?
5: I don't know of a time in my career that I've been more enthusiastic.
4: I know.
5: And gotten greater satisfaction from what I do. You and I talked about this off the air. We often talk about it off the air. That we really do love doing this. I'm very grateful for the fact that people choose to seek us out. They don't have to. There's so many things you can listen to today.
4: I know.
5: You know, whatever. Podcast, you know, anything and everything. And they also choose us. And that to me is so humbling.
4: I know.
5: Of course, I know why. It's because we're excellent. But it's, but it's to me, that's since I was 18. When I could say something and somebody would respond to it, like a caller would call in, you know, respond. It was music radio, you know, and they'd call. And, you know, or I'd go, we'd go to do a live remote somewhere. This is when I was doing a local show. And people would show up. You'd promote it. You'd say, hey, we're going to be here. Come see us. And people would come out. In fact, Sam from San Antonio went to Bristol, where we had Shell Rotel Super Rigs this year, and wanted to shake my hand. He lives in San Antonio, and he came up and just wanted to say hi, listens every morning, and I love that because, you know, San Antonio, Del Rio, my old stomping grounds. I'm not sure how much stomping I did, but it was so great to see that, and you and I have seen that before where, you know, we've been at events and people come up and that's, you know, just amazing. But I can't imagine. In fact, vacation, and I'm very serious about this. Vacation is difficult. I don't mind having more time with my lovely bride. I really don't. She might have a different opinion about that, but I love spending time with her. And I

0: you know, that's great. She did not have the week off. In fact, she worked through Independence Day. She worked through that weekend and everything. She's working a lot of overtime here lately. But having this here every night and coming back to this, the recent death of my brother, you know, it wasn't that this was, that work was a distraction or getting back to normal. It was that I felt like I was coming back into my other family, my mm-hmm. work family here, you guys here in the studio that I work with, but the listener family. And it was and still is therapeutic in that we can sit and talk about, and I, you know, not every talk show host does this, but I think you and I have really been clear about, we'll talk, we're not going to be on the tribal thing, you know. We're going to issue our concerns, even if we vote for the person. We're going to express our convictions, and there is something therapeutic about being able to do it. I don't get that same therapy, you know, that same satisfaction from social media. I never have, because, you know, it just kind of falls into the void.
1: Well, there's too many distractions.
0: Yeah, exactly.
1: There's too many. You know, I was thinking about this actually when I was reading an article about, you know, about Lindsey Graham, how much he loved the job, how he was addicted to the job, how he wanted to. And, you know, there's, you saw the, you know, of course, the political criticism is there. Yeah, but he didn't support Trump. Then he did support Trump. Yeah, but that's the politics of it. He knew he could have influence by standing by Trump on a variety of different issues. Even at times you said, Lindsey, do you really believe this?
0: Yeah.
1: Are you kissing a little butt there?
0: Right.
1: But you can understand that the whole goal was to get what he wanted. And what he wanted, what he really focused on, and as we said yesterday, was the fact that Lindsey Graham was one of those people, forget about anything domestic policy that you disagreed with, on the level of protecting America from our enemies and recognizing our enemies, whether it's Putin, Xi, Islamic Jihad, you know, Sharia supremacy. He was absolutely adamant, and however he could do that to promote that, which I believe is absolutely necessary, because there's not a lot of people, you know, you've got the whole Democratic Party. Well, there's really no difference between Sharia supremacy and the mega churches in Texas. You know, it's like trying to make the moral equivalence. I just used that. I just came up with that in my head there. It could be Catholicism. It could be whatever. That there's really, of course, there's a difference.
0: Yes.
1: It's like saying there's no difference between Sharia supremacy and our democracy here.
0: Right.
1: That we have. And I know we're a constitutional republic under the umbrella, the general umbrella of a democracy, just for the nitpickers out there. But it was his passion and love and his joy to go anywhere. And I went, wow, that's how I feel about this job. I thought about that yesterday. So when I saw that article, I went, wow, that's really interesting. I have way more passion and fun now than I've ever had in my radio career, because for so much of the career, you're trying to figure what to do.
0: And how to present it. Yeah.
1: And when you're in that time of trying to find yourself, management, who is probably more clueless than you are.
0: Except our management.
1: Well,
0: they're very.
1: No, talking way back when.
0: Yeah.
1: But they were younger.
0: Yeah.
1: The management, they were
0: young. In your career?
1: Early in my career, the management, they were all in their 20s and 30s. They didn't know.
0: Yeah.
1: And so you're dealing with a bunch of people who don't know. And so you just go do what you do every day. But that pressure is there every day, trying to please yourself, please the audience, and please the management. And it is a tough thing to get through. That stress, that's all gone now.
0: Right.
1: It's gone. There is,
0: because
1: it's gone.
0: If you love doing it, then you're going to be thoughtful about that presentation along the way.
1: Everybody has grown.
0: Yeah.
1: Management is older. The talent, you know, everybody has got to a certain point
0: right.
1: and went, okay, now

0: that I've been in this business as long as I have, I realize that we still know nothing. Go do what you do and have fun and be yourself.
1: Yeah. Well, you know, and I kind of feel like, again, you know, I made the joke earlier about I restart the clock on my career every night at, you know, as the show comes on. But I kind of have that attitude about, and you and I have talked about this before, we feel like we need to show up and earn it all over again for the audience because, you know, we may get compliments. Oh, man, the show you did today or yesterday or whatever. Today's podcast was, man, it was awesome. You know, blah, blah, blah, blah, blah. That can't go to my head. It never does. I'm not able to let that feed any ego because I realize, yeah, but I could screw it up royally.
0: Well, we're in the immediacy news entertainment sector, which is, you know, your current today. It's not like we put out Elton John's Goodbye Yellow Brick Road and can sit back a half century and go,
2: great album.
0: Everybody thinks that's a great album.
1: Listen to this album.
0: What a great album
1: that
0: is.
1: Oh, my gosh.
0: Looking back. But then again, you know, the other thing that I look at when you look at musicians or when you look at sports people who keep, and I know a couple that keep reflecting, their whole life is still reflecting back to 30 years ago, 40 years ago, 50 years ago. Their whole mindset is what they had done. I'm so glad I'm not there. They may be comfortable in it. I couldn't be comfortable. And I'm not, it's not a criticism. It's that I couldn't do that.
1: Yeah.
0: I just can't look. I can't look back. I can't. And a lot of, in those professions, you know, because your career normally for most musicians probably is two or three great albums. And then everything is playing the hits and nobody, we know it's well known in the music industry. We don't care about your new song.
1: Yeah.
0: Now the great bands are the ones where people do care about their new music.
1: Well, I remember the hair band Warrant talked about walking into their record label one time and their album, a huge wall sized poster of their album cover was on, you know, the wall as you walk into the reception area. And then they walked in the next time. It wasn't just a few months later, and it was Alice in Chains. And it was like, oh, things have changed a little bit.
0: And I understand that this is a business where, you know, because it's current event. It's current for today. Then once we're gone, you know, in a few years, everybody forgets and moves on to the next thing. That's just the reality of the business. Yeah. But it's also the beauty of the business is that you get to do it.
1: You get to live in it today.
0: You get to live in it every single day, and everything that you do is fresh.
1: And that's where the appreciation comes from, I think.
0: Yeah.
1: It's like I get to talk about it. Because if I'm, you know, at some point I'll have to retire. I'm thinking probably 95. God willing, I live that long. I'm thinking 95, I'll probably hang it up. But if, you know, if I look at this situation as long as I'm of this mindset, and it keeps growing every day, I'm a little more excited, encouraged, and I guess in love with, married to, you know, the job, as they put it, you know, in the article, you know, maybe it's time to break up with your career if you don't enjoy it, which isn't, by the way, bad advice if you don't enjoy it, but it's a foreign thought to me. And I think it comes from having the creative ability that we have here on this show that you don't always have. We don't have, the boss isn't down the hallway right now, you know, and they do let us do our thing. And we also understand there's a responsibility in staying on top of things, you know, and then, you know, breaking news and everything that comes along with what you're doing. So, but all of that to me is enjoyable. When we get into serious breaking news, while I don't like the nature of the story, you know, quite possibly,
0: there's an adrenaline rush.
1: Well, there is, I take great pride in wanting to get it right for the audience. Like we've said, we don't care about being first. We just want to get what we know and report what we know, where we tell the audience where we're getting it from, and then being able to report that breaking news. I take great pride in doing it and taking a thoughtful approach to it.
0: You know, the best.

0: thing is, when you look at, you know, the being in the media in any particular way, you know, whether, you know, musician or actor, for example, everybody's looking back at the things you've done in the past. I just love being in something where, you know, the career's now, what, 45 years, 46 years, whatever it is now, and you're still doing new stuff every day.
1: Yeah.
0: To me, I'm so appreciative of that, because it doesn't exist. I couldn't imagine being in music and people going, could you play that hit, Gary, that you had in 1977?
1: Yeah. The first song I ever played on the air at this small country station where I started was Amarillo by Morning, George Strait. And, you know, I think about it, that song is, it seems ancient. It's a great song. It's actually his version of it. There was another version of it before that. But I think about that. I think about all the young Reba McEntire, the Judds when they were first starting out and all this. And it's just amazing to think about, you know, if I were doing music presentation as a DJ, you know, on the air, I wouldn't feel like I was serving an audience.
0: No,
1: the music serves the audience.
0: Yeah. I couldn't do music.
1: But yeah, I just don't have that in me.
0: It would be so boring. And we both did it. I don't remember the first song I played on commercial radio, but I do know the first song I ever played in front of a microphone for college radio.
1: Yeah.
0: Death May Be Your Santa Claus, Mott the Hoople.
1: All right.
0: Not all the young dudes. Death May Be Your Santa Claus. We are Red Eye Radio.
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2: 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Typically, the highest rates across major segments are paid for loads negotiated on Sundays, and the highest volume of loads for all segments is seen on Mondays, also the weekday that tends to be the best for flatbed negotiations, yielding the best rates. Owner-operators tend to have less negotiation strength on Tuesday, which shows the lowest weekday spread between brokers' offered rates and actual paid rates. Broker offers tend to rise by Wednesday, as the end of the week is in sight. This day also seems optimal for the 3 o'clock hustle, so called for its reliance on that afternoon time of day, when brokers are getting nervous, to improve negotiation strength. Stay mindful of this system to maximize your revenue. 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

0: Radio. He's Eric Cronin, and I'm Gary McNamara. You know, the funniest thing the last 2 days that I've seen, and a lot of the, you know, stuff that's been happening made it so we didn't cover this one yet, but the CNBC survey that has been mocked tremendously because it ranked all red states as the worst places to live in the country.
1: Of course.
0: And Tennessee was first, and Texas was second. What they did was they took all liberal issues.
1: Right.
0: They looked at all liberal issues, what liberals want.
1: Right.
0: And the red states were ranked low on all these liberal issues. Therefore, they're the worst states to live in. And it's like, wow, all these people are moving to these states, though, in the top 10 from blue states. Apparently, these people don't know what's important to them.
1: Well, what's interesting is that I believe it's actually part of an effort of, you know, warning any of the people that have not left the blue states yet of, oh, you don't want to live in these states. There is that. And here in Texas, a couple of newspapers, the San Antonio Express, I think, was one of them, and the Austin Statesman, the Houston Chronicle, maybe the Dallas Morning News. A few of them have done stories like, well, some people are moving out of Texas. Well, of course they are.
0: I know.
1: As if nobody's moving out of Texas and everybody's moving to Texas.
0: I know some.

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1: Keep Oregon Green.
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2: ABC News, I'm Stephanie Officer. Protests in Maine after ICE agents shot and killed a man on his way to work this morning. The Maine Attorney General's office says agents were carrying out an enforcement operation and opened fire when the man tried running to them. Daniel Boucher says he saw agents pull the driver from his car.
3: I could no longer see any movement, which meant that he had expired. His head was bloody, his face was bloody. It was awful. It was awful. I mean, really, really bad.
2: Montana Governor Greg Gianforte has suspended Brad Molnar without pay from the state's utility board following investigations into his workplace conduct. At least three Public Service Commission employees have accused Molnar of sexual harassment, discrimination, and retaliatory behavior. The suspension is effective immediately and will last at least a year. It's unclear if Gianforte will install someone else to take Molnar's place in the interim. This is ABC News.
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1: And he is Eric Carly, and I'm Gary McNamara. The one thing is, we were talking about the CNBC study, the worst places to live, all red states. And and Governor Newsom, you know, said, see, I told you, it's all the red states. Yeah. They're bad. And I like this one. This is Representative Lance Gooden of Texas. If you hate not paying income taxes, law and order, parental rights, smaller government, school choice, the Second Amendment, and criminal illegal immigrants being arrested, here's another garbage list from the mainstream media. And I love this one, though. One Texas resident, conservative activist, Robbie Starbuck, a Texas resident, said, actually, I noticed something. The list is BS, that it has nothing to do with quality of life for sane people. Because one of the reasons that Tennessee was number one as the worst place to live was because of the bathroom law.
2: Yeah,
1: because because Tennessee has the law that says men must use male restrooms and females.
2: That's a horrible place to live.
1: Oh, my God.
2: What a horrible place to live.
1: The humanity.
2: What a horrible place to live.
1: Oh, my gosh.
2: Wow,
1: and,
2: man.
1: And that was the number one reason. The number two reason was country music.
2: Well, some of today's country music.
1: Yeah, there is that debate.
2: Yeah.
1: Is it country music?
2: Well, you know, when they start putting the snaps in it, the snap beats and country. I had a couple of, I won't say who they were. They're a duo, and they've done pretty well, but as songwriters, they've done really well. And we were having this long conversation about it, going, I don't know how that started, where it just this, in the little snap beats, you know, in the background. It's like, that's not, I don't, no. I you know, I don't need steel guitar and fiddle in every song. I would prefer it, but I understand you're not going to do that in every song, especially today. You know, I mean, that's, you know, I love older country music. It's what I grew up on, so. But yeah,
1: I was kidding.
2: Yeah, I know.
1: I don't think it actually did make the list.
2: What about the death penalty? Did that?
1: Oh, it has to. Oh, yeah. It's got to be part of it. Yes.
2: Yeah.
1: Well, there is no quality of life if you're dead.
2: Right. They're against the death penalty, but pro-abortion.
1: Well, that's another thing.
2: If you have access to abortion.
1: If you have reproductive rights, you're a better place to live, except you'll be dead.
2: Right. Exactly. If you jaywalk, it's not true. We don't have the death penalty for jaywalking. Now, if you're littering while you're jaywalking, it's definitely the death penalty.
1: Well, as we know, I mean, the stereotype of Texas is true, because what we do every day, we jump into our pickup trucks with our gun rack and our empty beer cans in the back, and we all head out in order to cheer the latest execution in Huntsville.
2: Dude, are you stalking me? That's exactly what I do. I have beer cans in the back.
1: Meanwhile, in other topics, the Daylight Saving Time Bill clears a House Rules Committee vote.
2: Here we go again.
1: 6-4.
2: All right.
1: And would let states lock in year-round daylight saving time. Uh-huh. I guess it would still be state's choice, or what? It would allow states to enact daylight saving time year round.
2: Yeah, there.
1: Well, can't you do that now?
2: There is no. It's I forget what the qualification for is.
1: Why?

0: in Arizona, most of Arizona
1: right.
0: doesn't subscribe to it.
1: Right.
0: So, and honestly, this is a debate where I don't care. It doesn't matter to, it really, it doesn't affect me really. Well, so the only thing I keep thinking of is if it doesn't get light in some states until 8:30, 9 o'clock in the morning, you're going to have people complaining about kids going to school. That would be the complaint I would see.
1: Yeah, look, I live in a school zone. I'm four houses down basically from the elementary school where three of my four children attended. One of my grandchildren is attending that school right now. And there's a six-lane road you have to cross. And it's, you know, it's 20 miles an hour. It's a school zone, so they're driving slowly, but it's a lot of cars in that zone. And as a parent, that'd be a concern. You know, I mean, it, there's no doubt. Now that I'm not a parent of small children, I don't care. But no, no, it's there's going to be concerns one way or the other, which is why I don't think they'll ever get it done. I just don't think they'll ever get it done. You know, I read one article.
0: Do they have the votes? Because this story makes it sound like they have the votes.
1: The committee vote
0: was 6-4.
1: No, there was a wider committee that was like something like 48-1. I got to go back and find the article. Okay. I don't even know if I bookmarked it because I'm not confident it's going to happen.
0: There it is. The legislation momentum comes from a House Energy and Commerce Committee overwhelmingly passed the measure 48-1 in May.
1: Yeah, okay, yeah. So, then where does it go in the Senate? And you know, what cases are going to be made? You're going to have, you know, lobbyists up there. Well, we can't do this, we can't do that, we got to have this. We've got to have that, and you know, all making, I'm sure, solid points for their interest, but I don't think it's going to change.
0: Well, for me, how will I know when to change my 9-volt battery in my smoke detectors?
1: When it starts beeping.
0: Which, of course, when does it happen? Does it ever happen?
1: No, we're
0: at
1: when
0: noon?
1: You're asleep. No. When you're asleep.
0: Always when I'm asleep. Well, I like I like the new ones that have basically the batteries enclosed. And it's like 10 years. It's like, okay, I like that.
1: Yeah, yeah.
0: You don't have to, but I think those are the one I have is a combination. I've got one carbon monoxide detector.
1: Yeah.
0: In my bedroom.
1: Right.
0: And then I have a double one, smoke detector and carbon monoxide detector in my kitchen.
1: Yeah, I have them all in all the bedrooms, hallway.
0: Oh, then I have smoke detectors, kitchen, like four more around the house.
1: Yeah, and then in the kitchen, and they're all combo now, carbon monoxide and smoke detectors. I just don't think they're going to get it done. If they get it done, it's going to be weird, and it's going to be odd. But when they moved it, though, when they moved it back to earlier in the year and then later in the fall, you know, that was like, what are you doing? You know, I mean, I know what you're attempting to do, but you get so much sunlight. And again, it's about, as you mentioned, yeah, but when we operate in the sunlight versus the dark and everything else, you know, is a big deal. I don't know what stats show on car accidents, like in the morning. We talk about kids going to school, but are there more car accidents in the morning, you know, if the sun's not up yet? I mean, really, traffic in our area starts at 5 a.m., the heavy traffic. I mean, it starts zooming at 5 a.m. But, you know, so I don't know. You know, that I don't have an opinion on it. I would rather not change the clocks based on the health aspect of it because it's measurable. I mean, we're less productive after the clock change as a nation. We're just less productive. Some people

0: you know, it doesn't affect as bad as others. But I don't, you know, at my age, it's like, well.
1: Well, you know, the incredible thing is the difference depending on where you live. For example, yeah. when I was in Buffalo, yeah. Buffalo a couple of weeks ago in the hotel,
0: mm-hmm.
1: and I was facing the east,
0: right,
1: and the windows of my hotel room were open.
0: Yeah.
1: Or they not the windows, but the blinds were up, the shades were up.
0: Mm-hmm.
1: And I had set it early, you know, to be over at my dad's house. Next thing I know, the sun's in my eyes. It's coming up right there, and it's shining right in my face. I wake up in a panic.
0: Mm.
1: It's 5:40 in the morning.
0: Yeah, right.
1: Like right now,
0: right.
1: there, the sun will rise in Dallas today at 6:30.
0: Right.
1: It rises in Buffalo, New York at 5:50 a.m.
0: Right. We're closer to the equator.
1: Exactly.
0: And, yeah.
1: And so you know, when you look at that, I mean, it's like here I'm still comfortable with it. You know, it's like the sun coming up at 6:30.
0: Well,
1: and that's good enough for me. But I can't imagine, you know, 'cause there will be places where the sun, it's still going to be dark between 8:30 and 9 o'clock, cloudy days. You know, it's going to be really dark. And
0: well,
1: that's
0: they talk
1: what I
0: about
1: see
0: Alaska is going to, some parts of northern Alaska, it's like, you might not see any daylight. What was it? That movie 28 Days After or whatever? It's like, you might not see any daylight for
1: talking about the vampire
0: months. Yeah. The zombie vampire thing, whatever yeah. it was. Yeah. And so it's, you know, there was a few articles over the weekend. One said there was conversation about removing the Eastern time zone. And I said, what? What? What?
1: Remember they moved the clocks that when you change them, they changed when we're going to do it in order to save electricity, and it never worked.
0: Yeah, that's what I was saying earlier when, you know, now we change them earlier in the spring and later in the fall. You know, and it's not doing what it's what that was intended to do. And I just don't, again, I don't see it. I don't see it happening. They talk about it. This year seems to have more momentum. But the moment you do it, you know, once it's implemented, if it happens, then it's just going to be, you know, people on Capitol Hill, change it back, change it back, change it back, change it back. You know,
1: if states
0: for a
1: can
0: variety
1: do it,
0: of
1: it
0: reasons.
1: It gives states the ability. It's not going to be a nationwide law. It gives states the ability to do it. My question is, why can people do it already?
0: I don't
1: understand the enforcement authority of this.
0: I forget why those few states have that exemption. I read it over the weekend, and I can't remember why that exemption is in place. In Arizona, the Navajo Nation does not do what the rest of the state does, and so for part of the year they're on different time by an hour. So in Texas, I think the only mountain time zone is El Paso, right? Is that right? I think that's right. So.
1: Arizona, along with Hawaii, is exempt from daylight saving time because the state legislature officially opted out in 1968.
0: Okay. Yeah. So they already grandfathered in?
1: So they already had the ability to do it.
0: Right.
1: That's my point. Does this...
0: Well, or is that, can they no longer opt out? Is that exemption gone, and was that grandfathered in?
1: Okay, that's a good point.
0: You know, I don't know. So... And again, the Navajo Nation does not do what the rest of the state does in Arizona. So for part of the year, they're on a different time zone.
1: And in Arizona, you want it to stay dark as long as possible.
0: Well, you want less sunlight for sure. For sure. I think they'd take less sunlight. Well, you know, a lot of people live there for the warmth, but this time of year, I'd probably take a little less sunlight.
1: Yeah, every time I think it's hot here, and you know, we'll get somebody from Arizona, hold my beer, guys.
0: Yeah,
1: great point.
0: That and Las Vegas.
1: Yep. We are Red Eye Radio.
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0: We are on our radio. He's Eric Carlin. I'm Gary McNamara. Interesting, the Maine Senate race versus now the South Carolina Senate race. It's going to be interesting. That comparison is going to be made.
1: Right.
0: How they're going to have an open primary and how they're going to elect it in Maine. There's going to be a big comparison between the two states on that.
1: Yeah.
0: I mean, Republicans are going to, you're not going to have Democrats promoting it, but you're going to have Republicans promoting, look, you know, we're about democracy. They're not.
1: Right. Yep. It will be interesting to see. The lieutenant governor's been talked about jumping in. Nancy Mace, you know.
0: See the Betty nods on CNN?
1: Yeah.
0: 4% for her.
1: For Nancy Mace?
0: Yeah. The Betty nods. Yeah. That's where the money's going.
1: It's not a strong bet.

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1: From the ABC News, I'm Stephanie Officer. South Carolina's governor has named Senator Lindsey Graham's sister, Darlene Graham Nordone, to serve what remains of his term after the senator died suddenly at his Washington home over the weekend. ABC's Christian Cordero.
2: She doesn't have a political background. I mean, the two were incredibly close siblings. He essentially helped raise her. The family has dealt with so many tragedies throughout the year and came from very humble roots, which he's talked about quite often. And so it's seen as a ceremonial kind of gesture of the fact that she would be able to play out the rest of his term.
1: A special primary election August 11th will decide who will replace Graham as the Republican nominee for Senate on November's ballot. Harris County, Texas Commissioner Rodney Ellis Monday saying the DA is opening an independent investigation into another ICE-involved shooting death, this time in Houston. ICE says the victim was in the U.S. illegally and tried to ram an officer's vehicle, his family disputing that account. Commissioner Ellis.
3: Lorenzo Salgado Araujo. His life mattered. It had value. His family deserves answers. Harris County residents deserve answers. The American people deserve answers.
1: The DA saying so far the federal government is not working with Houston officials in that investigation. A grandfather is recovering after a bison at Yellowstone National Park threw him into the air. ABC's Trevor Ault.
4: It happened Friday in the height of the summer tourism season. That bison inside a picnic area of the park.
5: Look out, bison!
4: And as it stops to rest, that grandfather and his grandson taking photos. That's when the buffalo stirs and charges. The grandfather, unable to escape, flipped 8 feet into the air. That grandfather suffered multiple broken bones. He's recovering after surgery. His grandson was not hurt.
1: Park officials say bison can weigh up to 2,000 pounds and run 35 miles. They urge keeping 25 yards of distance because the animals can be unpredictable. You're listening to ABC News.
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1: Tracing the parasite that sickened hundreds in Michigan.
8: Michigan remains at the center of the cyclosporiasis outbreak. State health officials confirming more than 2,600 cases of the parasitic intestinal infection in the state and say early test results show lettuce or salad greens may be a potential source. Health officials say it's not pinpointed a specific brand or grower. Other states also seen an uptick in cases where symptoms can range from cramping and nausea and vomiting to severe diarrhea. Doctors say to lower the risk, clean any produce and wash your hands often. Michelle Franzen, ABC News.
1: The European Union and Britain have imposed sanctions on Russian military intelligence officers, hackers, and private companies, accusing them of links to a cyber espionage campaign. Well, more than 120 million Americans are facing heat alerts this week from Los Angeles to Maine.
9: On the East Coast, temperatures will peak in the 90s, triple digits in some spots like D.C. on Wednesday. In fact, Wednesday is going to be really a culmination point, or a zenith rather, for temperatures this week for a lot of places on the East Coast like New York City, Philadelphia. So prepare for a really hot day on Wednesday.
1: ABC News meteorologist Samara Theodore. A human rights organization in Cuba is demanding information on the whereabouts of dissident artist Luis Manuel Otero Alcantara, who was arrested in 2021 and was expected to be released last week. Stephanie Officer, ABC News.
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1: 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Now, it's Red Eye Radio. Gary McNamara and Eric Harley talk about everything from politics to social issues and news of the day. Whether you're up late or you're just starting your day, welcome to the show. From the Relief Factor Studios, this is Red Eye Radio.
3: All across America, we are Red Eye Radio. He is Eric Harley and I'm Gary McNamara. Good morning. Welcome. Hi. You know, I've just got to start with this. Yesterday's show, one of the things that we talked about was on social media, the response to Lindsey Graham's death.
4: Yeah.
3: And how, you know, you and I've said, obviously, the left is back, especially in the comment sections of anything. Right. The left has returned to X. I mean, they're nuts. They're insane, but mm-hmm. they have returned. Mm-hmm. But I mean, the number of we live and I don't believe, as I said yesterday, every single person that I know, whether they're on the right or left, doesn't do this. The people that I actually know, they don't do it. They might do it anonymously on social media. They don't do it in conversations with me or from what I know anybody else. And I don't see them commenting in this particular way. But it's the speculation. It's coming up with a speculation based on zero evidence, and anybody who criticizes you on the speculation, no matter how absurd the speculation becomes, is all of a sudden your mortal enemy for life.
4: Yeah.
3: And right. It's just you shake your head going, what's going on? And then yesterday, I had posted both on Facebook and on X, a picture that my sister took on Saturday night. My sister was in Olcott, New York, which is right on Lake Ontario, southeast of Toronto, you know, yeah. And about 42 miles right across Lake Ontario. The sun was setting. She took her camera out, snapped the picture, and it's a beautiful skyline of Toronto.
4: Yeah.
3: All right. So I put it on X and Facebook, and you know, if I post it on my stuff, it's fine. Well, there was some group from the Toronto area, because they had they're based on the area code of Ontario, picked it up and posted it. They posted it on Instagram, my sister's picture, and I was like, whoa. And they said this, and I just put on that. I said, my sister, you know, my sister posted that the other day. And I said, you must have got it off my ex or Facebook account. And they came back, you know, and they said, we're sorry. Do we need permission? I go, no. She could care less, you know. And then she found out about it. She was thrilled. Well, the people who posted it, it was like, this proves the earth is flat. What are you talking about? And then this huge debate starts of whether the picture shows the earth is flat. And the best one was, you can't see the bottom of the buildings. You only see the top. That's the evidence of the curvature. I mean, so that started. Then there was a guy, you know, that responded to my comment when my sister took it. He goes, yeah, our city's much better than what you people have down there. It's like,

0: If you go to my, my ex page, Gary at Red Eye One, you can see it. It's a beautiful picture. I mean, the sun.
1: I just saw it when I logged on just a few minutes ago here.
0: Isn't it a great picture?
1: Yeah, no, it's a beautiful picture.
0: She just snapped it, and you can see the CN Tower and everything else.
1: Yeah.
0: But I burst out. Now, I don't respond to that. I don't get into arguments anymore on social media. I just don't.
1: Yeah, well, especially things like that. Yeah. You know, you and I don't get into the reason that we won't, I think I can speak for you, that we don't, we've talked about it before, the reason that's why I think I can speak for you on this is that we both have the same take on this. I'm sorry. With all due respect to our friends, Ben Shapiro and others who will, you know, go back and forth with people sometimes. David Limbaugh does it. And, you know, these are all brilliant people and they do it. It's kind of what they do, though. What we do is radio. And I'm not going to have, because, so it's not there. I don't spend my life on social media. In fact, I spend very little of my life on social media, except for the fact that I use it for show prep. In other words, I don't, I'm not posting. I'm there looking for things. I'm looking for maybe, you know, another take on a story or something to see what the chatter is about, right? When something breaks or when a story comes out. I don't want to sit there all day like Chris Cuomo and have to eat dirt on, what did he say? The Constitution doesn't protect hate speech. Remember that whole thing?
2: Oh,
1: and it just went on for like 15 hours.
0: And I learned that when Facebook first came out. And I've told the story on social, my take on social media. And it was well-known actor, you know, from the 60s and 70s, Robbie Rist.
1: Yeah.
0: He used to play guitar with another friend of mine, Paul Pope. They had a great band. He's a great guitarist. He really is. He's a great pop guitarist. Because I've seen him live many, many times.
1: Right.
0: And so I knew him and he knew me. I mean, because he played with my buddy for years. This was in the 80s and early 90s.
1: Right.
0: The mid 90s, I think. Yeah. Might have been even longer. I'm not really sure. So I got to know him. And when Facebook first came out, we got into, I'll never forget, it was the first discussion I had. And this was on Facebook. X really wasn't a thing at that point. Twitter wasn't even a thing at that point. This is so early on. Can't believe I saw the other day. It's like 17 years ago, a memory on Facebook. I'm like, you got to be kidding me. It's been that long?
1: Yeah, crazy.
0: That blew me away.
1: It's crazy.
0: Well, I remember waking up on a Friday, from the show. Maybe it was 10, 11 o'clock, whatever. And I responded to him.
1: Mm-hmm.
0: Midnight. 12 and a half hours later, we were still going at it. And it was just like you see today. Other people jumping on board, changing the topic, bringing up something, going down a different rabbit hole that had nothing to do with it. And I went, this is useless.
1: Well, no,
0: it really is useless.
1: Well, because, you know, the thing is basically it's everybody in the world, potentially. Well, I guess anybody with access to social media or that particular social media forum wanting to have the last word. That's the whole thing.
0: They're
1: looking to have the last word because they think having the last word means you've won the argument,
0: right?
1: And you get
0: that's a great point.
1: You get this illusion of having the last word because I've gone to bed. I actually know how to turn it off. In fact, I prefer to turn it off whenever possible. And, you know, I have my alerts set, you know, because of the show. I get, I don't know how many notifications, you know, every hour, every minute. And I've got it set now to where things come to me. I don't rely as much on social media. But social media is one of the ways to see, all right, what's the chatter about? What are people, you know, saying about it? What's the take on it? That's even getting annoying because of the tribalism and everything else. And as you mentioned, I think on yesterday's show, the liberals are definitely back on X. But

0: you look at that, you know, that scenario and wanting to have the last word, or thinking you have the last word, means you have won the argument, is really the mindset of too many people on social media. They think if you don't respond, well, I guess I showed him and or her, and that's next thing you know, it's just become this useless vastness of nothing. It's just, I really don't. Shane Gillis talked about his, like his uncles that have no following on Twitter at all, and then like zero, and then they'll just, you know, ate at Joe's Pizza today, it was delicious, and it's just tweeted into the void, you know, nobody sees it, it just goes off into the void. That's kind of where I see social media. There are some very good points made on social media, mm-hmm, by critical thinkers that we follow. And that's the important, yeah, stuff.
1: It's the comments.
0: Comments is the right word, because it's not really a debate if you can't have, you know, the back and forth and have a debate. And quite frankly, I think the best debate is to have in person, but the liberals won't have that at all. And that's the other thing too. They treat it as, you know, the drive-by, you know, of, you know, flipping that certain finger in the air toward you and thinking, well, I'm never going to meet this person. I'm never going to see that person. And it's embarrassing when you pull up to the same grocery store. And then next thing you know, they, again, you know, they think they're the king of the road or whatever. They think they've won the argument, you know, on social media. And the fact is, it doesn't work that way. Debate doesn't work that way. And you learn that very quickly when you're in talk radio, if you stay in talk radio for any amount of time, and you and I, hold on a second, what's the date? Tomorrow is 21 years. Not today. It's not today, Tuesday.
1: Oh.
0: But tomorrow. Wednesday,
1: wow,
0: the 15th. 21 years as a team.
1: As a team, yeah.
0: As a team. We, wow, have a combined each, if you combine both of our experiences, we have like 370 years combined experience.
1: What am I, 45, 46, something like that?
0: Yeah, and for me, I always start the clock new. So for me, it's been 11 minutes. But the whole thing,
1: I'm closing in.
0: I start over every day.
1: I know I'm getting close to 50,000 hours.
0: Yeah.
1: And I know, I think, I figured it out about a year ago.
0: Yeah.
1: And
0: that's just the on-air stuff. Not the show prep. That's,
1: oh, no, yeah, just on air. That's actually, just being on,
0: yeah,
1: air. I think it's, yeah, closing in on 50,000, and I believe I'm over 10,000 radio shows now.
0: Yeah.
1: Well, you know, you sit there and you think about that, you're like, wow, if somebody told me, you know, you're going to end up doing 10,000 radio shows and being on for 50,000 hours, and people say, how can you, you know, 5-hour shows I've done. I did two shows for a long time.
0: Yeah.
1: First, of like, was it 5 years? I did two different shows, so right, those both, right, added, you know, both ads added on to that,
0: yeah,
1: plus in other areas I did, you know, at times, remember in music radio, when I was, oh, in, yeah, music radio, I worked 6 days, I was on the air 6 days a week.
0: Well, for
1: used, you know, to be on Saturday too.
0: I was working two jobs for this company, actually. I was doing, yeah, two morning shows on the weekend. I was doing Saturday and Sunday morning show, and then I was working during the week doing two shows. I was doing this show, and then I was doing voices and comedy with legendary Hal J at WBAP for 10 years, and so I, you know, it's, I don't know where my hours are or where my number of shows are, but yeah, they're somewhere in that area. I think of that, if you go back to the beginning of my career and say that's what you're going to end up doing, oh my gosh, you know, then I run into these truck drivers who have 4 million accident free miles. And I'm, yeah, thinking, oh my gosh!
1: Yeah, that's a lot of driving. But just very quickly on the, if you're, because people are checking out the picture my sister took, mm-hmm, of the sunset in the Toronto skyline.
0: Yeah, I'm going to go back and share that too.
1: That just caused all, like I said, the hoopla and the flat earthers coming out. This proves that the earth is flat. It's like, what? And I'm thinking to myself, think about this. These are people that are waiting every single day just to post something so they can say the earth is flat.
0: Yeah.
1: Think about that.
0: Yeah.
1: And then, like I said, the one guy, I'm assuming it was a

0: Canadian, you know, the one guy taking a shot. Well, our skyline is so much better than anything that you have in the United States. Well, yeah, I mean, that's what I'm going to lose some sleep tonight because you believe that your skyline is superior.
1: In Toronto, right?
0: In Toronto.
1: So
0: right.
1: I'll just say to the people of Toronto, yeah, but your buildings are in the water, clearly.
0: It's, you can see from the picture.
1: It looks like they're sinking.
0: Well, you're right. It proves. It doesn't prove flat earth. What it proves is Toronto buildings are floating on Lake Ontario.
1: They're floating.
0: If you look at the picture.
1: But
0: none of the stuff is on X. This was all. I am hardly ever. The only reason I'm even on Instagram is because my great nephew's on it.
1: Yeah.
0: And,
1: right.
0: You know, and so I can, when he was putting on basketball stuff, I think I posted 3 or 4 times on Instagram. It really doesn't accomplish much. I don't like the way that it's formatted at all. I just don't like Instagram.
1: Well, it's weird to me too. It's kind of, it's kind of off-putting. It's, you know, it doesn't, I think the news feed on X is kind of more my style. I can search for things. I can look at things. And there's so much more that's available. There's so much random stuff that comes on
0: Insta. You can organize the other two in the way that you want it, that benefits what you want to get out of it, which is me on both X and Facebook, especially X, is different news sources, different audio cuts that are being promoted. For me, it's a great show prep. One of the many show prep vehicles that we use every single day.
1: Yeah, it's I have a daughter who's on TikTok and doing very well. I don't do TikTok either for the same reason. It seems so ADHD. You know what I mean?
0: Yes.
1: It's like blah blah blah blah blah scroll blah blah blah blah blah scroll blah blah blah blah blah scroll, and that just seems kind of. I don't know. It's not my speed. It never was my speed. But, you know, that's the thing, I think. And it's, by the way, it's a beautiful picture. I reposted that on my X page as well, at Eric Harley. Yeah. And it's, you know, but that's a great snapshot, pun intended, of kind of where social media is and how they react, you know. It's just kind of, everything's got to be a, you know, extreme reaction. I've got to have an opinion on this instead of, hey, great shot.
0: Nice picture. Right, exactly. Yeah. That's the vast majority of the response.
1: Yeah, right.
0: I mean, that's almost 100% of the response I got on X and Facebook.
1: Right. No,
0: and I didn't know that somebody else posting it, you know, on Instagram would just set off this firestorm of flat earthers.
1: Right, like, exactly.
0: Wow.
1: Yeah, it's crazy.
0: It's
1: crazy.
0: We need to go back to Jade Helm 15.
1: Jade Helm 27. Let's start that right now.
0: We are Red Eye Radio.
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0: We are Red Eye Radio. I'm Gary McNamara along with Eric Harley. Coming up following the bottom of the hour, we will get to the situation in Iran. Just one more thing about this picture my sister took. So I told her about it. I said, hey, you know, I messaged her, and then she messaged me back, and then I called her, and I was telling her about everything. I said some of the response from the flat earth people on it, and then the one guy's, I haven't checked it in hours, so I don't know. I could care less, but it was just, this was minutes after it was posted.
1: The guy
0: that, you know, wanting to insult the United States because of it. And she's, Gary, why is this? And I said, well, apparently you haven't been in talk radio for 36 years.
1: Yeah. Yeah.
0: Otherwise, you would completely understand.
1: Well, no, I mean, sometimes I have to explain things to my mom, you know, when we're talking about things, well, people react, you know, a certain way. Well, why do they do that? I don't know, Mom. I don't know. Gives them something to do, I guess.

0: Days after the sudden death of Senator Lindsey Graham, South Carolina's governor has chosen his temporary replacement. ABC's Jay O'Brien.
1: In South Carolina, the governor announcing Lindsey Graham's sister Darlene will soon take her brother's place in Washington.
2: It's my honor to ask his little sister, Darlene Graham, to finish his work for him now.
1: Graham raised his sister after both their parents died by the time she was only 13. Darlene Graham Nordone saying she's ready to step in.
3: Lindsey has always been there for me, and now I will be there for him.
1: Above the Capitol, the American flag at half staff.
0: Utah's Lake Powell is close to having critically low water levels. It could become a dead pool. That's when water can't flow past Glen Canyon Dam by gravity. In that case, about 240 feet of water would be trapped, unable to flow to millions who rely on it across Arizona, California, and Nevada. This is ABC News.
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0: We are Red Eye Radio. He is Eric Cronin. I'm Gary McNamara. Download our Red Eye Radio app today, and you can listen when and where you choose. I was listening to this audio a couple of minutes ago, and I went, oh, okay. Basically covers all the points I wanted to make about the situation in Iran right now, and it came from Brit Hume yesterday on Fox News. Here we go.
1: You know, I wonder if that fee that the president wants will ever be paid by anybody. But the real question, I think, tonight is whether the military action we're undertaking now can have the effect of shutting down Iran's ability to interfere in the Strait of Hormuz. Now, we've hurt their military, their regular military. We've taken out a lot of their installations. We've done all those things. So president's statements about that, I think, are indubitably true. But it doesn't take much to interfere with shipping in the Strait of Hormuz. And the question now is whether our military can make the strait safe at an acceptable cost to us. It's risky. It may entail casualties, might even entail ground forces. But that's where we are, in my judgment.
0: You know, we had—did we play the audio cut? I don't know if we played it yesterday or described the audio cut yesterday of the president who was, asked the question that, just a month ago, I have it. I found it. As I was scrolling down, I found it.
2: Yeah.
0: Let me play the audio cut in their own words. Here we go.
3: Last month, you said Iranian leaders were very rational people, nice people to deal with, strong people, smart people. Today, you said they were scum, sick people, and being led by sick people. What changed, and do you think
4: they're... I got to know.
0: He said, I got to know them, and Marco Rubio burst into a big smile when he said that. We know that, from the very, very beginning, and Marco Rubio really was the point person for telling us just how bad Iran was. The president did in the beginning.
2: Yeah.
0: Right. But the fact is, when you had both the president and J.D. Vance, they lost credibility. They lost a tremendous amount of credibility pretending, whether you want to call it negotiation or not. The president said on his own, we don't have to accuse the president of saying we got played like fools. The president said it.
2: Yep.
0: Yep. The president said they're playing us like fools, which means they're playing me like a fool, as he continued then to go down the path of the memorandum of agreement and everything else.
2: Yeah.
0: Yesterday we mentioned it briefly, but with the death of Lindsey Graham and a few other things, that had happened. We really didn't hit it yesterday. And I had said before we went on vacation, you and I both agreed on this. When the president was speaking, I'm paying attention now. Is he still going to speak before the nation on Thursday?
2: Yeah. What's interesting is it's at 9 p.m. Eastern. He said, watch it on Truth Social. And I thought, well, is it only going to be on Truth Social? I mean, the word was out that he's going to speak before the nation Thursday evening.
0: And if it's on Iran, this is one where the networks... should carry, but it's gotten to the point with the president, and it may not be the point now. Maybe he is finally determined to do what we believe needs to be done here, but it got to the point where when the president spoke on Iran or J.D. Vance, whatever it was, and then we know that Marco Rubio stayed quiet for a significant period of time, it became blah, blah, blah, blah, blah, whatever. Yeah. Don't care what you say anymore.
2: Right.
0: What are you doing? That's just the reality of when you take something that is not believable. Yeah, and the president was trying to sell something. You can call it negotiation. Whatever you want to say. You can say it's fifth dimensional chess. It's the art of it's the art of the Costanza deal, as I called it. The art of the deal, whatever. It made him look, and he said it. They're playing us like fools. The president said it, and then he continued with the memorandum of understanding of negotiating it. It was just like, my God, this is just, it's getting to be just, ridiculous here. There's negotiation, and then there's when you make the statement that our negotiating with the Iranians makes us look like fools, that's not a strong point to go from. The strong point And the strong point is the military action. And I don't know. I agree with Brit Hume. I don't know. I saw one report that one of the heads of the Iranian Revolutionary Guard was taken out. That Israel.

0: Israel actually, you know, took them out.
1: Yeah, I saw that report. Yeah.
0: I don't know. You know, we talk about hitting bridges, hitting infrastructure, hitting military things. The question is, none of that has changed the Iranian regime. Is the only thing that will change them, as we have stated before, as you take out, and Trump said it in the speech yesterday, well, they were more reasonable to deal with than the first level and the second level that they wiped out.
1: Right.
0: Of the government of Iran. Well, it didn't work out because you're back to war again. You couldn't get a deal. Who's being reasonable?
1: Yeah.
0: So it's still as he's saying, okay, we're going to go in and there's hell to pay now. Well, still they were more reasonable than the first. Don't say those things.
1: Well, you can't say those things. Look, here's the thing. Here's the conundrum. It's I don't even know if conundrum describes it fully. But in war, there has to be a lot of propaganda set out for your enemy to steer your enemy in one direction.
0: Mm-hmm.
1: But I don't subscribe to that 100% and go, that's what he's doing. That's what he's doing. Now, again, I've said this before. If at the end of this, you know, he's been playing this so that he can set them up to take the regime out and get the uranium, and it was all a strategy, I don't believe that, by the way, any longer. I don't believe that's a possibility any longer. But if that were the case, and it proves to be the case, I'll say well played. Again, I don't subscribe to that. Because of the nature of this particular president, Trump goes back and forth and back and forth and back and forth because he's trying to do two things at once. He's trying to appease the U.S. citizens. He's trying to calm the markets. That's part of appeasing, you know, people here domestically. And he's also trying to get things done with Iran. The problem with war is you have to make the choice. We have said this. We said it, you know, and you just heard audio that mimicked what we have said. It's likely going to require boots on the ground if you're going to finish this thing the way it should be finished. The regime gone and the uranium in our hands, and those two have to happen in that order, then it's going to require boots on the ground in a big way. This isn't something we can do. You know, when we went into Iraq to liberate Kuwait back in the early 90s, well, they weren't even prepared for war. The soldiers that Saddam Hussein put out there weren't even prepared. You know, they were sitting in their underwear eating chapstick because they didn't have anything to fight with or survive on. And it's nothing like that. With the IRGC, it's nothing like that. And we have no idea how deep those roots go when it comes to loyalty to the regime. Because here's the thing. I don't know how many, I don't know, I'm sure plenty of people, very smart people that we follow, critical thinkers, have assessed it this way. But what the regime believes, the hardliners, is deeply, and these are deeply held beliefs, and the way that you govern a people based on their interpretation of their religion and what it is. When it's that deep, you don't know how far the loyalty goes. That's the problem. You don't know who you're dealing with. Even if you ran into a group of, let's say, top members of the IRGC, and they say, yeah, no, we would love to overthrow the regime and we'll help you do it, and blah, blah, blah. You can't trust anybody in that situation. And it would be an ongoing issue. It would be an ongoing problem that you would run into day after day after day. That's the problem. And having boots on the ground for how long? You're not going to have an exit plan. Your exit plan is when the regime is gone and you can say it's gone, when you can confidently say those roots have been pulled out of the ground and there is no more loyalty to the regime,

0: no lasting loyalty at all, and there is change, and then you can say you've got the uranium in your hands. Those, I don't know how long a mission like that would actually take to get to that point.
1: We had said this in the very beginning, that the gamble that the president's taking, and again, we didn't know what the strategy was going to be. You know, we didn't know what the military strategy at that point, when he started taking out levels of government, we said, okay, you know, because as he had said, the goal is, and well, when they first came out and said, our goal is not regime change. You don't take out the first two levels of government, as he claims they've taken out.
0: Right.
1: Not to have regime change.
0: Right.
1: The whole goal was to have the people of Iran feel safe to come out, get weapons to them somehow. I still wonder about the whole Kurd situation. That's never been fully explained, you know, by the administration. You know, did they steal the weapons? What in the world happened there precisely? The administration.
0: Yeah, where are those weapons? That's a great question.
1: And so you look at this, and we said, look, the challenge is here. It seems like the original war plan was dependent on the people revolting. And we said at the point, maybe that will happen. I don't know. I don't know what the CIA knows. We don't know what Mossad, you know, knows over there, what the intelligence is. But it's always risky when you're depending on the end of the war on things that are out of your control. How a mass of people will respond in another country. That's always a gamble that you're taking. The one thing that I do like over the last, well, there's a couple of things. Number one, it seems like we're not doing this to get them back to the bargaining table to make a deal.
0: Yeah, no, I think it's the talks are over.
1: Yeah, and so that's the entire, so the point may not be putting brutes on the ground. It may be, okay, just keep going after them day in and day out, keep the squeeze on, keep the blockade on. But that was the problem in the beginning, as we have said, don't make it so cash is available to them at all.
0: Carg Island. You've got to secure Carg Island. Take control of Carg Island. I don't know. Now, I'm saying this with zero knowledge of what that would take, what that would require, and what the risk of that would be. Because the thing
1: I don't sense boots on the ground at all. I do not sense that coming.
0: No, but you could form a blockade and secure that island, and that chokes out the regime. Are they afraid that, well, by choking out the regime, we choke out the people of Iran? If we make the economy worse, we make it tough on the people of Iran. And that's not something, we don't want some massive refugee crisis, to a neighboring country, Azerbaijan or, you know, wherever. We don't want the regime taking this out on the people of Iran as they have done repeatedly and killing people in the streets. I don't know what the risk is, why they don't take Carg Island. The president actually mentioned it. This goes back 3 or 4 weeks. He said, we're going to probably take Carg Island today. And then it didn't happen. They were back at the table.
1: Well, domestically, the problem the president has is, and Democrats start, but don't be surprised if you start hearing this. Well, we're back in. What's the end game here? If it's not a deal, what's the end game? Is there an end game? What's the exit strategy?
0: Yeah.
1: By the way,
0: well, what do you have to accomplish?
1: And the reason I bring that up is Democrats know that will affect independence. Independence will say, because it's always, all right, we're in, how do we get out? That's where the American people is in any conflict that we're in, a significant portion. What's the exit strategy? Expect Democrats to be saying that, because it's like, all right, the president says the deal's off now. We're just going in to get him. What's the exit strategy? What does winning look like in this case? What is the goal of the United States now?
0: What are you trying to accomplish? Exactly.
1: And I'm thinking, is that why Thursday he's going to speak to the nation?
0: It's the first thing I thought. Yeah. It's the first thing I thought when they announced it.
1: We are Red Eye Radio.
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0: We are Red Eye Radio. He is Eric Carling. I'm Gary McNamara. So I'm really interested to see what the president's going to say on Thursday night.
1: Yeah.
0: You know, one of the things we have said when you do this, you need to speak to the American people more. He did the 8-minute speech, and then really there weren't a lot of prime time, you know, speeches on this.
1: Right.
0: You're going to be attacked by Democrats now saying, what's the end game? I think that's really the, you know, what's the exit strategy? Remember that in Afghanistan, and the public went for it.
1: Yep.
0: And Democrats believe that they can use that again. So don't be surprised if you hear that.
1: Yeah.
0: What's the exit strategy? What's the plan? What's winning look like?
1: Yep.
0: What's the goal now of the administration?
1: Well, and they had momentum going into Afghanistan, if you think about it, after 9/11. But then after a couple of years, you've got to answer some questions.
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11: From ABC News, I'm Brian Clark. More attacks overnight in the Middle East. The U.S. hitting targets in Iran, with Iran targeting Jordan and Bahrain. ABC's Karen Waz in Washington.
12: Iran claims it's shut down the Strait of Hormuz, a critical waterway for global oil shipments. This follows another round of U.S. airstrikes overnight, targeting Iran's ability to attack ships in the region. For the first time, the U.S. is using seaborne drones to carry out strikes.

0: President Trump now vows the U.S. will control the Strait of Hormuz, and Trump now wants to charge a 20% fee on all cargo passing through it. He doesn't say how he would do that.
1: But just a few weeks ago, Secretary of State Marco Rubio said a toll would likely be illegal.
2: I think the whole world will be against any mechanism that charges money to use an international waterway. It's that simple. The president's already said it. That's not going to happen.
1: That was on June 24th. We're learning more about the deadly shooting involving an ICE agent in Maine, says ABC's Pierre Thomas.
3: There's some video where the man can be seen pulled out of the car limp. ABC News was able to interview a witness who claimed that the man was badly injured in the head area. He thought he heard him say that he was trying to stop his vehicle. Suffice to say, this eyewitness was very rattled and deeply emotional about what he saw.
1: Federal officials say the man who was shot was not the target of their investigation, but they say he tried to flee and put the public at risk. The sister of late Senator Lindsey Graham is expected to be sworn in today on Capitol Hill to finish her brother's term.
4: Lindsey has always been there for me, and now I will be there for him. Now to Lindsey, I miss you more than I can even put into words, but I'm going to do this. I got it.
1: That's Darline Graham Nordone. A special primary will be held next month. You're listening to ABC News.
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1: More than 120 million people from coast to coast are facing new heat alerts this week, says ABC meteorologist Samara Theodore.
7: Miles City, Montana saw temperatures reach 115 degrees on Sunday. My goodness, that's hot. Extreme heat continues as we head through the remainder of the day. Heat advisories have been issued for Rapid City. Extreme heat warnings for Minneapolis, Grand Forks.
1: This week, the House is expected to vote on a measure that would make daylight saving time the time all year round. States could opt out if they want. 2 Supreme Court justices head to Capitol Hill today. Justices Amy Coney Barrett and Elena Kagan will testify in a hearing on the court's budget, including millions more for security. A grandfather's now recovering after a bison on the charge sent him flying through the air at Yellowstone National Park.
8: It happened Friday in the height of the summer tourism season, that bison inside a picnic area of the park.
9: Look out, bison!
8: And as it stops to rest, that grandfather and his grandson taking photos. That's when the buffalo stirs and charges. The grandfather, unable to escape, flipped 8 feet into the air. That grandfather suffered multiple broken bones. He's recovering after surgery. His grandson was not hurt.
1: That's ABC's Trevor Ault. Olive Garden's offering a new way to fill up. The restaurant chain is bringing back its never-ending pasta pass. $100 gets you 13 weeks of unlimited pasta, salad, and breadsticks. I'm Brian Clark, ABC News.
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10: 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Now, it's Red Eye Radio. Gary McNamara and Eric Hurley talk about everything from politics to social issues and news of the day. Whether you're up late or you're just starting your day, welcome to the show from the Relief Factor Studios. 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
12: All across America, we are Red Eye Radio. He is Eric Hurley and I'm Gary McNamara. Jeez. What? The story from the Wall Street Journal from when we were on vacation. Last week.
13: Yeah.
12: Ready for this?
13: Okay.
12: This is actually a story in the Wall Street Journal. Why white-collar men are obsessed with the perfect lawn. Lush turf can be just as much of an office status symbol as a killer golf swing. I actually did an article on this. For a lot of office workers, okay, mostly middle-aged male office workers, a manicured lawn is as much of a status symbol as a luxury car in the driveway. Excelling at work and yard work fits the modern professional's fixation of optimizing everything.
13: Okay. All right.
12: The office biohacker who won't shut up about his golf score may also blab about nitrogen levels in his soil.
13: I don't go that far. I take really good care of my lawn. I don't know what the nitrogen levels are.
12: Yeah, but it's something that you do. You take care of your lawn. I mean, It's just something. If you don't take care of your lawn, you can't just let it grow. The city's going to come after you. But
13: yeah,
12: and I was realizing this because I tried to make this male centric. You know where my obsession with edging came from?
13: Your mom.
12: My mother.
13: Yeah. You know,
12: this is before you had the gas-powered edgers or the electric.
13: Push thing.
12: You had to push it.
13: Which was like a weird wheel, which wasn't very, by the way, it wasn't ever good.
12: It was horribly.
13: It didn't cut very well. It should be razor sharp. You know what I mean?
12: Yeah, and the rubber wheel next to it, and you had to push back and forth. And my mother would come out. Well, the lawn cut. I mean, come on. An idiot can cut a lawn.
13: Yeah.
12: But edging was where my mother really became obsessive about it. She would go along and make sure that the corners were perfect. Uh-huh. And if there was a piece of grass hanging over the sidewalk.
13: Uh-huh.
12: Oh. There was hell to pay. Let me tell you.
13: Yeah.
12: Hell to pay.
13: I stopped because, you know, I have St. Augustine and it has what some people call runners, but stolons is what they're actually called. And that's how the grass spreads. And so these little stolons can get really thick and it's like one will pop over the edge after I've just gone across it. I'm like, what do you think you're doing? I'm having a fight with this little piece of grass. I'm pulling it. You know what? I'm getting rid of you right now. You're a problem, mister. I'm getting rid of you. No, it's for me, mine came from, oddly enough, my dad, who always kept a nice lawn, but it was more of his military background, you know, where he wanted things to look sharp. And I wear a black t-shirt and jeans every day, so I can't look sharp like he did in his military uniform. So I figure I'll make it up with my lawn. And the edging for me, that's kind of where it comes from. It's you know, it's a nice edge, and I edge it every time. I see neighbors who don't. Our city actually put an ordinance in. We don't have an HOA, but Texas Monthly years ago

0: a story on our city, the town I live in, and said it has more ordinances on the books than any HOA rules in the state at that time. I don't know if that's the case now. And they're very, they put out another one, I remember, because people were just letting their grass grow over the sidewalk. They'd mow, and then it would just grow over the sidewalk. I'm like, your lawn looks like a hippie. Don't do this. You can't grow your bangs out.
1: My one of my neighbors put all new turf.
0: Mm-hmm.
1: I think I believe he's got the live oak, which is the one that I had that drops the acid on your lawn and destroys your lawn.
0: Yeah, both live oaks and red oaks both do that. The smaller leaves are the live oaks.
1: They're very pretty trees. And thank goodness they both got disease and I had to cut them down.
0: Yeah.
1: But my neighbor put in all new turf.
0: Yeah.
1: And I don't know the grass he put in. It's not Southern Bermuda that goes dormant.
0: Yeah.
1: Because he had put it in. I don't think it is, because when he put it in, it was absolutely green in February when he put it in.
0: Yeah.
1: It's all dead.
0: Yeah. The acidity is hard to keep on top of he's got oaks.
1: Brand new, all dead. It was perfectly green.
0: Yeah.
1: And like 2 weeks later,
0: it was
1: gone. The entire lawn. I'm like, oh, he's hearing from the homeowners association. But this is the sentence that got to me. Now, this was actually in the Wall Street Journal. And I'm like, who comes up with this stuff? If weekend warriors can't slay zombies on a dystopian battlefield, at least they can massacre dandelions in their backyard. Like a killer golf swing or rock hard glutes, a perfect lawn is a way for people who make a living with their minds to prove that they are good at something physical, too. Who are these people that want... Look, you can go anywhere and
0: find
1: people.
0: Where are they getting this?
1: Is this like
0: a study? If it's a study, then show me the data. I want to see what they found, if this actually is, you know, a mindset that is, you know, runs throughout, and this is actually, where are they getting the proof to back this up?
1: Because the writer says so. It's like, here it is. It goes, and unlike athletic pursuits that can seem elitist, like skiing or windsurfing in exotic locales, mowing the lawn can make accomplished professionals seem more relatable. It's a way to bond with coworkers, much like chatting about other shared hobbies or the latest World Cup games. Being able to banter about blade height and the best time to aerate also gains you access to an office subculture. Alas, I remain an outsider. I have the ugliest lawn in my neighborhood. This is the writer. I mean, there are people that are passionate about a million different things in a free society.
0: Yeah.
1: If I was the editor, and I saw this a couple days ago, and I bookmarked it and said, okay, I got to bring this up because it's the media, as you said. You know, is this a psychological problem?
0: They've just formed this.
1: Right, people are,
0: as if it's a scientific fact.
1: Right. Now, when you look at it, I mean, you can sit there and you work all day, you go, okay, lawn looks pretty good, and then you go and you do something else.
0: Yeah.
1: There's nothing wrong with it, because if you don't have the lawn and a, you know, good green, healthy lawn, it can be hell to repair.
0: Well, yeah, it makes the property look bad. For me, you know, you want it to look nice. For your family, but you also want to be a good neighbor. I don't want to be the neighbor with it. You know, this author of this story, the writer admits, has the worst lawn. I sense some jealousy here. Because here's the thing. If you're not putting in the work, you can hire people to do it. And it's relatively cheap to get someone to at least mow and trim, right? And then you can hire another lawn service to come out and do the fertilizer or whatever. My dad actually hired a guy that does all the above. And, you know, and my dad will tell him what he prefers. My dad buys the fertilizer, has it shipped to the house, and then says, this is what I do. And if you'll do that for me, and he pays him to do it, it's just labor. you know, so he's not

0: hiring like a like I think it's True Green, which is one of the companies that you could hire to, you know, make your lawn look better if something's going on with it. But it really sounds like the writer of this article is upset that other people have a good lawn, or is proud of having a crappy looking lawn.
1: Callum Borchers is the guy's name.
0: Yeah, yeah, okay.
1: So, he doesn't look like someone who cuts his own lawn. Like there's a look.
0: Yeah. That guy doesn't have a lawnmower.
1: Like there's a look to somebody who cuts their lawn.
0: You know, I have two.
1: Okay, see, I've created my own stereotypes.
0: Well, no, that's it. Oh, yeah, I bet that guy doesn't have a lawnmower. But he doesn't even know what Home Depot is.
1: You know, it's the same to me. It's the same as making sure my floors are clean or the kitchen's clean.
0: Right.
1: Or people are obsessed with clean houses.
0: And with upgrading their kitchens and doing things to make things look nice. This is a status symbol. You know, have we gotten to that point where it's like, I can't believe people are taking care of their stuff.
1: And then because we get it twice a week. Then there's this obsession of taking garbage out of the house.
0: Yeah, right. Why is it? Why? Well, I don't know. It's a matter of, I don't know, not smelling what you had for dinner last night.
1: I think we need, because I see this in a lot of obituaries.
0: Yeah.
1: They were an active gardener. Well, what kind of obsession is that?
0: Yeah.
1: Who wants that in their obituary? They tended to their garden every day. Well, the obsession of these people, how dare they?
0: What is this? What are they trying to prove? They think they're better than everybody else by gardening. My gosh.
1: Now, the question I would have, is it more elitist to be a gardener than to have a perfect lawn?
0: Oh, I think so. I think so. And I say that because my wife is a gardener, a vegetable gardener. And she's doing, this year we had issues with the tomatoes. I think we had too much rain early on and it didn't work out. But man,
1: you're privileged.
0: And we've got a bunch of cantaloupes and melons coming in, which is great. They're actually holding up very well. But she did all the, can't say she did all the work. I do the infrastructure, and then she does the actual gardening and planting of the seedlings. In the winter, our entire office, our home office, is filled with seedlings and grow lights.
1: So what you're telling me, you have stereotypical gender roles for your garden.
0: Yeah. Yeah, I thought that was a given. Yeah. And then she comes in and makes me a sandwich. And so because I'm hungry, I've been watching YouTube all day.
1: My God.
0: You know, it's like, hurry up with that. What's taking you so long?
1: Well, I do remember about when I first moved into my house and the lawn, you know, you want to make sure it's a new house. So, you know.
0: Yeah.
1: And I remember I edged it and I remember looking at it going, Mom would really be proud because the corners came together and it was perfectly edged. I mean, it was
0: perfect. It's got to be a 90 degree.
1: Right, a perfect kind of border. And I took a picture of it to show my mom. My mom was alive at that time.
0: Yeah.
1: So I showed my mom.
0: Yeah.
1: Go, Mom, look at this. I did this.
0: Yeah.
1: She's like, I go, don't you remember? You're the one. you're the one. When I did this, I actually posted it on Facebook at the time saying, look at that. Look at the perfect 90 degree angle now. And I put in there, this comes from my mother who demanded perfection in edging. No blade of grass.
0: That's right.
1: Could cover any part of the sidewalk ever.
0: That's right. No, if something happens and I miss one, I'll go back as I'm because I do a walk around after I'm done. And people will say, well, you're just trying to take pride in your work and, you know, you're just what guys do. You know, we'll wash our truck and then look at it for 20 minutes going, look what I did. And that's after a drive-through car wash. But no, I go back if I'm walking, you know, I'll just, you know, go back and make sure that everything's cleaned up. For me, I want it to look nice. I want the house to look nice. But it's part of being neighborly.

0: I don't want, I, it's part of helping your neighborhood, your street look better. It's what you do.
1: Well, where they say that it's as much of a status symbol as a luxury car in your driveway. My car that sits in my driveway is my 23-year-old vehicle. So apparently they're wrong on that one in the Wall Street Journal.
0: I'm thinking about buying my dad's 2003 Ford F-250 diesel. And so I'm going to put that in my driveway.
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1: We are Red Eye Radio.
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4: Highlights from USDA's latest crop progress report includes a fast-paced corn silking.
5: We do see some faster progress in parts of the upper Midwest.
4: With other tidbits from USDA meteorologist Brad Rippey, including
5: soybeans, exactly half of the crop blooming. That is ahead of the five-year average of 44%. The U.S. cotton crop, one thing that's been notable about this season is just how average it has been in terms of progress. U.S. peanut crop, roughly two-thirds of the crop pegging by July 12th. The national number is 65%, equal to the five-year average. Meanwhile, U.S. rice, we passed the one-third mark on heading progress during the week to reach 35% on July 12th. Winter wheat, the harvest is moving along very quickly. Spring wheat numbers for the week ending July 12th. Heading progress is right on par at 72%.
4: I'm Rod Bain reporting for the U.S. Department of Agriculture in Washington, D.C.
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0: We're Red Eye Radio. He is Eric Carly, and I'm Gary McNamara. You know, one thing that we did not mention last week about Lindsey Graham is he served in the military for 33 years.
1: Yeah, yeah. It's so wild that he's been around in the political scene for so long. You don't think about his former life. You don't think about, you know, his service in the military. And
0: which he
1: and
0: stayed in, though, because he came in 94 as a representative.
1: Right, right.
0: So he was part of the 94. Remember the 94
1: class. Of 94, yeah.
0: And I think he stayed in just till a few years ago.
1: In the reserves?
0: Yeah, he was into like 2015 or 2016, something like that I saw when he finally got out of the reserves. So, you know, it's watching the left's reaction to him, because I've said before, you know, Meghan McCain was talking about, you know, that they were the three amigos, Joe Lieberman, her father, and Lindsey Graham. They were viewed as the moderates.
1: Yeah.
0: Remember?
1: Yep.
0: It doesn't matter. And that's why we said yesterday, if there's any evidence that the cessation of demonization is just on Trump, the death of Lindsey Graham proved it's not going to end anytime soon.
1: No, it's not. It doesn't matter who it is on the right. Whoever is making the news, even somebody who has passed, it's going to be, they're going to be the target. They're going to be the one. The liberal activists have shown no sign of letting up. They're in fact, it's getting worse. And, you know, here's the thing. You know, when Barney Frank passed, I didn't have anything personal against the guy. I just disagreed with all of his policies and everything he supported politically. But I didn't take joy in his death. I didn't, you know, that to me is, it's a very foreign idea. When you talk about somebody who is a political opposite. You know, I look at the death of Rob Reiner, right? He's a guy who did incredible work. And by many people's standards and what they said about him, conservatives who had him on as a guest said he was the greatest guy. He was the nicest guy.
0: Bat soup crazy on the issues.
1: Bat soup crazy on the issues. Totally disagreed on the issues, but I didn't have a problem with him personally.
0: No, I didn't. I don't celebrate death.
1: No.
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0: ABC News, I'm Brian Clark. The U.S.-Iran ceasefire continues to deteriorate. The U.S. struck targets in Iran over a five-hour overnight attack. Focus was on Iran's ability to attack ships in the region. Iran, meanwhile, says that it has shut down the Strait of Hormuz. That's led to financial consequences, says ABC's Karen Hua.
1: The markets are reacting to the uncertainty. Oil prices just saw the

0: Millions of people in the U.S. are bracing for extreme heat, with triple-digit temperatures and soaring heat indexes expected from coast to coast. 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
1: And he is Eric Carlin. I'm Gary McNamara. More on Lindsey Graham coming up in just a minute.
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1: I was watching just in general on TV yesterday, a bunch of different doctors, you know, talking about Lindsey Graham and how he died. And, you know, again, the talk about blood pressure. It's something you've got to. And I'm in that category.
0: Yeah, me too.
1: When I was diagnosed right about now, 10 years ago, when the official diagnosis came in that I had type 2 diabetes, actually metabolic syndrome, which is, again, type 2 diabetes, high blood pressure, and high cholesterol. Now, I never had the high, I had high normal cholesterol, but I never had high cholesterol. But, you know, now I'm on, you know, I'm on the lowest level of medication for that. And now, you know, my, it's, you know, super low. At the time, you know, you had to take the electrocardiogram and all that to make sure everything is right. But when you're a type 2 diabetic, you know, twice a year, you've got to go to the doctor.
0: Just
1: to, you know, check up on everything. And my blood sugar is lower than it was. My average 3-month blood sugar is lower than it was when I first was diagnosed. And even when I was diagnosed, my daily blood sugar, because they said it kicked off like in the months preceding. I had what happened was I had shingles, and I was up visiting my parents, had shingles, and my brother-in-law said, "You got shingles." And I went into, you know, the local, you know, the local emergency place there. You know, they've got them all over the place now. And they went and took my blood pressure, which was fine less than 6 months before when I'd gone to the doctor for my yearly. It was fine. And when I went in there, 225 over 125.
0: Oof. Yeah. Wow.
1: And they immediately sent me to, you know, the emergency room.
0: Yeah.
1: In Buffalo, ECMC, which is the, you know, the they said, "You need to go right now." You know, I'm like, what? I couldn't believe it. I just was, you know, then after really taking over a 3-week period, you know, blood tests, they said, "You've got type 2 diabetes." But my A1C, I think, was 6. And it's, you know, that's for the, you know, the 3-month period, which means in that time is when my genetics kicked off. It went from not having it to, boom, having it.
0: Yeah.
1: I'm on the, you know, I'm on the blood pressure medication, and I work out and, you know, watch my weight. I do everything that I possibly can do. You know, for the blood pressure, because I know so many people. And when I look at history of people who have died, you know, over the last, you know, famous people over the last 40, 50 years, the number that died from heart problems relating to high blood pressure, which can be controlled.
0: Yeah.
1: You can control it and live, you know, the average, you know, normal life. And, you know, now my blood pressure, like anybody else, it's, you know, it can get to, I've had it, you know, in complete rest, you know, 100 over 55. But normally it's around 120 over 68, you know, which is fine. It's fine blood pressure. But I'm just amazed at the number of people, some that I know, that died, and friends and relatives of theirs have said they just wouldn't take their blood pressure medicine. They had high blood pressure, and they just wouldn't take care of it. And I don't know about Lindsey Graham. I don't know, you know, whether I'm amazed the number of people that don't go to doctors that are in their 60s.
0: Yeah. Well,
1: I'm amazed.
0: And in the case of a Lindsey Graham, so here's a guy who just got off a plane from Ukraine. He's always on a plane, you know, traveling somewhere. It seems like lately, especially with between Iran and Ukraine and everything that's going on. And then he's having a conversation with the president on the phone, you know, shortly before he passed. And I would have to believe that if there is a blood pressure issue, you know, that would be something that would, I know for me, you know, I could see that raising your blood pressure to a great extent.

0: that. In fact, one time I was in the hospital for my lung, and I was on the phone doing work-related things, answering emails. And the nurse comes in, and she looks at the, you know, at the monitor, and she goes, "Put that down." She goes, you're not here to work, you know? And yeah. And she said, and my sister was there visiting. She goes, "You need to tell him that that's, you can't do this." Because when he's, and they noticed it a couple of times, it was a pattern. I had actually, they'd come in one morning and same thing had happened. Later that day, again, work-related things. And because there was a big event that I missed because my lung collapsed. Normally, I would just, you know, walk it off and go do the event. But this time, I couldn't do it. So they, you know, they could see it visibly because the monitor is right there and they could see it. And so you don't think about that. I remember being in a doctor's office. My blood pressure problem didn't start until I had what's called a branch vein occlusion. I have a blind spot in my right eye. I'm deaf in my left ear and partially blind in my right eye. So
1: that's why I'm so kind to him.
0: Yeah, all the time. Yeah, exactly. Because I'm always bumping into walls and going, huh? And then, so I can't hear what you can say anything you want about me. I'm not going to hear most of it, but I don't care. But you know, if you flip me off with the right finger, I won't even see it. But you know, the treatment for that, for the branch vein occlusion in my right eye, is a needle being stuck in your eye every 4 weeks with. Actually a cancer drug called Avastin. And when that started, I developed white coat. I never had white coat with dentists, with doctors, I never had that problem ever. And then it started to become an issue and I was in the waiting room and I remember feeling kind of sleepy. It was weird. I was like, I feel like I could kind of go to sleep. But actually, my blood pressure was on the rise. And when they went in and took my blood pressure before getting a needle stuck into my eye, they said, "No, your blood pressure's high." And I said, "I guess I have white coat now." And then it started to calm down after a few minutes, and that would be the pattern, right? White coat only. And then it was like, oh, okay, we need actually a treatment. And so I started on the medications years ago, and it can be, it's, you know, there are a lot of people doing a job like what a Lindsey Graham did, I can't imagine serving in the Senate or in the House. It would just drive me bat soup crazy.
1: Well, he was driven by it.
0: Very passionate.
1: You know,
0: about
1: and it's
0: it,
1: interesting
0: no doubt.
1: When you talk about, because I've always had white coat syndrome.
0: Yeah,
1: and you know it's interesting because when I go in, you know, before I have my a week before I go in and you know they do all the blood work, I have white coat syndrome going into the lab.
0: Yeah,
1: to get my blood taken.
0: Right.
1: So my, you know, not only when I go into the doctor, they don't take my blood pressure; they just take the blood out. But my blood sugar's always higher because that drop of adrenaline is what happens when you have white coat syndrome, that just a little drop of adrenaline gets in your blood system. It increases your blood pressure and your blood sugar.
0: Mm-hmm.
1: So for me with white coat syndrome, you know, I keep a history, you know, everything's got an app now, my blood pressure, blood sugar, everything else. Mm-hmm. I go in and, all right, doctor, here it is right here. So he can follow it because he'll sit there and go, oh. Every time I walk in, he goes, "Your blood sugar's high when you get you." Oh, that's right. I forgot. You got white coat syndrome.
0: Yes. Yeah.
1: And it raises your blood pressure and, right. You know, that. But yeah, blood pressure is such a deadly thing. And I don't know. I'm not making a judgment on him. I'm just saying, I think it was Dr. Oz who was saying, you know, one of the things that people don't really focus on enough, and he wasn't making an accusation, that was Lindsey Graham, but he said, watch your blood pressure. And I'm amazed the number of people that don't. Yeah. I have somebody who that I know, a good friend of mine who's

0: got high blood pressure and just says, well, I take the pills, but I eat whatever I want. Well, you can't do that. One of the biggest things I know when I travel so much is you just can't find low-carb food. If you're eating out, it's almost impossible. Mm-hmm. Now you can find it online. Mm-hmm. You know, that's why I hardly ever go out to eat at a restaurant. Almost everything I do is made at home because I want it to be as low-carb as possible and working out. But, I mean, it's say my focus is I want a quality of life. I want to be able to do this. I don't want to stop doing this, but I know because of the time that we're on and just what it takes to do this, I want to make sure that I'm as healthy as possible because I love doing it. So, really, that's my incentive. And maybe some people don't have that incentive, and so they don't watch it as much or just figure they can get away with, you know, cheating a little bit. Or, well, the pills are all I need, and that's going to take care of it.
1: That's what I was about to say. That many, I think far too many of us say, well, yeah, I've got the medication. You know, that will help keep it in check, and if I need to, I'll increase the dosage if the doctor agrees or whatever. But the fact of the matter is that, especially the thing with blood pressure, is that it goes up and down throughout the day. Mm-hmm. There are things that can make it spike, you know. And so one of the keys to that really is exercise. The simplest thing you can do is walk if you're able to do it. And, you know, and if not, find something that you can do just to stay active and keep that blood pressure. And it also, you know, any anxiety or whatever you got going on in life, it kind of helps to, you know, tame that a little bit too.
0: Well, that's the good thing with getting older. You just, you've worried about things your entire life that you look back on and go, why did I worry about that? You don't worry about it anymore.
1: Right, yeah,
0: it's like, whatever. Yeah. I remember when I first got, you know, type 2 and I was first diagnosed and, you know, my doctor had said after about a couple of years, he said, we want the good news or the bad news. I said, well, give me the bad news first. And he said, type 2 diabetes is going to kill you. I go, what the hell's the good news? He said, you'll be 120 when it does if you keep doing what you're doing.
1: Yeah.
0: I'm like, oh, okay, good.
1: Right.
0: Because, you know, and he said, and when I first got it, they said, you know, this will kill you if you don't take care of it.
1: Right.
0: And I said, well, I'm not worried about the death because there's nothing I can do about that down the road. I'm worried about the quality of life in between. And I've known people that have had toes cut off and everything else. And what my doctors told me is if you try and continue this, you'll never have your toes cut off. I think my last A1C was 5.7, I think, something like that. So I'm under a 6. Over a 7 is when you're doing damage to your organs.
1: Yeah. Right.
0: And so I'm still, and that's my whole goal, just keep staying beneath that. I'm still, my medication hasn't changed, still on the lowest level. Yeah. But it's something that you pay attention to if you want that quality of life. And it was heartbreaking to see that he said, you know, they said, you need to go to a doctor. And he just said, you know, I just, you know, I think the quote was, I can't die yet because I've got stuff to do, when he was feeling sick earlier in the night.
1: Yeah.
0: That story came out yesterday.
1: Yeah.
0: And it was like, oh, it's just so sad when I hear that.
1: It is. Yeah.
0: We are Red Eye Radio.
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0: Every mile tells a story. 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These aren't just miles. 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They're commitment. They're a legacy of safety. If you or a driver you know have reached this incredible milestone of 1 million miles preventative accident,

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0: Right over to you. He's our calling. I'm Gary McNamara. Yeah, and by the way, no problem with his sister taking over for the next till November.
1: Right. Yeah.
0: She's not. She's not going to be running. But right. If there's anybody close to, if anybody there, you know, the South Carolina elected him. If there's any.

0: Yeah.
1: This whole thing that being a congressman or a senator takes such incredible experience.
0: Yeah.
1: Yeah.
0: No, she was very close to him.

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5: From ABC News. I'm Brian Clark. Large data centers built to fuel demand from AI technology have been controversial for their impacts on the power grid and natural resources. In Louisiana, Facebook's parent company's Meta doubling the size of its data center in Richland Parish, which Governor Jeff Landry says carries a clear benefit.
6: That is opportunity. That is how you lift people out of poverty. That's how you fix a broken state.
5: Today, though, New York taking a different approach. Governor Kathy Hochul's imposing a one-year moratorium on new data center construction in the state while their impacts are studied and new regulatory frameworks developed. A man in Maine was shot dead Monday by ICE agents, and ABC's Lionel Moise has more on what witnesses are saying.
7: I heard the young man say, "I tried to stop."
8: The victim, identified in local media as 26-year-old Joan Sebastian Guerrero from Colombia. He was reportedly on his way to work. Immigration advocates say he had a social security number and was authorized to work in the U.S. A witness says an officer at the scene claimed the driver had tried to run him over.
5: Federal officials say Guerrero was not the target of their investigation. This happened less than a week after the deadly ICE shooting in Houston. The U.S. struck targets in Iran overnight, saying it was focused on taking out threats to shipping and

0: President Trump said the U.S. would be the guardian of the Strait of Hormuz to ensure it remains open. Javed Ali is a former senior counterterrorism director on the National Security Council.
1: One would have to believe that in order to be, quote unquote, the guardian of the Strait, that U.S. warships would actually have to enter into the Strait, into the Persian Gulf, to protect the hundreds, if not more, ships that are already in there, and then obviously the ones on the outside.
0: Right now in Paris, a Bastille Day parade with the first of its kind military parade. You're listening to ABC News.
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0: South Carolina Governor Henry McMaster named the late Senator Lindsey Graham's sister, Darlene Graham, to replace him in the Senate to finish the rest of his term. The senator died over the weekend at 71. Darlene Graham is expected to be sworn in today.
4: I want to thank the governor for selecting me to serve the remainder of Lindsey's term. It is such an honor. Lindsey has always been there for me, and now I will be there for him.
0: The party will hold a special primary next month to choose a new candidate in the November election. A friend of 18-year-old Nolan Wells is speaking to ABC News about the teen's death on the 4th of July near an isolated barrier island off Mississippi. The circumstances have drawn national attention, says ABC's Aaron Katursky.
5: Tristan Shepard says he and his friends are now getting threats. Shepard says he took a boat back from Horn Island in the late afternoon, but Wells stayed behind with a girl he had met. Wells did not have his phone, but his friend tells us that's not unusual while swimming.
6: When Nolan got in the water, he put his phone on the dash, also with probably other 15 phones.
5: His parents say Nolan Wells went nowhere without his phone, but on July 4th, he left it behind in the boat.
0: Florida's preparing to execute a 74-year-old convicted murderer who's been on death row since the 1980s. He'd be the oldest person ever put to death in the state. But later this month, Florida is set to execute an 80-year-old prisoner. I'm Brian Clark, ABC News.
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1: More missiles for Iran. Good morning, I'm Gordon Deal, along with Nicole Murray. On this Tuesday, July 14th, glad you could be with us. Here's what we have for you this hour.
2: The U.S. military has attacked Iran for a third consecutive night. Plus, it's reimposing a blockade on ports.
1: An ICE officer in coastal Maine has fatally shot a driver who authorities say attempted to flee as they tried to stop his vehicle.
2: The sister of late South Carolina Senator Lindsey Graham will serve the remainder of his term on Capitol Hill.
1: And experts say it's time to stop waiting for the perfect mortgage rate.
3: If you find a home and you can't afford it somehow, you should just go ahead and get it, because they said, you know, you can't just keep waiting forever. And we're never going to see those rates that we saw during COVID. So I think that people are in their heads are kind of spoiled. They remember those super low rates. They feel like they missed the boat. And, you know, we can't wait forever.
1: Medora Lee at USA Today says there's no such thing as a perfect mortgage rate. And it's not the only factor to consider anyway when buying a home. Make it three straight nights now that the U.S. has attacked Iranian military sites. U.S. Central Command said on X that the five-hour operation last evening included missile and drone sites. Separately, President Trump declared that the U.S. blockade of Iran is back on and said the U.S. would impose a 20% fee on cargo shipments through the strait. Meanwhile, Iran declared the Strait of Hormuz closed.
4: We had a deal yesterday or the day before yesterday. It was all done. And then they broke up that deal immediately because they found out there was something in the deal they didn't like. And they're wired differently, and we're not going to put up with it.
1: Trump further announced that the U.S. would strike Pickaxe Mountain, a fortified underground nuclear site in central Iran, yet to be targeted. Oil is up sharply on the news at around $86 a barrel this morning. Yesterday, the White House sent a letter to Congress, by the way, saying it had resumed hostilities with Iran on July 7th. Restarting a 60-day clock where the U.S. can go to war with Iran without the approval of lawmakers. The sister of late South Carolina Senator Lindsey Graham has been selected as her brother's replacement after his death over the weekend. Darlene Graham Nordone will serve the remaining months on Graham's current term, which expires in January. Senate Majority Leader John Thune said she will be sworn in this afternoon. South Carolina Governor Henry McMaster made the replacement announcement at a news conference at the State House in Columbia yesterday. Nordone will be the first woman to represent the state in the Senate.
5: I want to thank the governor for selecting me to serve the remainder of Lindsey's term. It is such an honor. Lindsey has always been there for me. And now I will be there for him.
1: Graham died on Saturday night at the age of 71. He never married or had a family of his own, but Nordone was often by her brother's side for the political touch points of his career. A special election will be held next month to pick a new Republican nominee in the general election for Graham's seat. The fallout from the controversy surrounding Graham Plattner's exit from the Senate race in Maine has intensified an internal battle within the Democratic Party between progressives and a more centrist establishment. It's a story by Amy Parnes, senior political correspondent at The Hill. Amy, what did you look at?
6: Plattner is obviously the center of what is happening in Maine. A lot of people are really upset about the controversy around him and repulsed by the allegations, to say the least. But what it has done is open up some wounds in the party. And, you know, for years, Gordon, people were telling me, oh, you know, it's fine. Everything is okay. We're one party. We're a big tent coalition, and it's tough to unite everyone. Everyone's okay. But this has really underscored the fact that the Democratic Party is still trying to figure itself out, still has an identity crisis, and doesn't really know how to fix

0: this problem.
1: Oof. All right. So explain what both sides are saying here within the Democratic Party, the moderates and then the far left progressives.
0: Well, you know, the progressives have been on a roll lately because of the primaries. They're pointing at the primaries in New York and in Colorado and saying, look, we have a lot of energy. This is where the energy is within the party. Clearly, the moderates disagree. They think that the progressives, you know, democratic socialists, as they call them, are really trying to ruin the party. And it remains to be seen how this plays out. I think that if, you know, the progressives keep winning primaries but lose the general election, there's going to be a lot of egg on their face and they're going to have to do a lot of explaining. And I think then the centrists going into 2028 are going to have a huge argument to make and say, look, we can't continue to move to the left. We have to move more to the center.
1: We're speaking with Amy Parnes, senior political correspondent at The Hill. The story is called Democrats Battle Over the Future of Their Fractured Post-Platner Party. Social media call-outs have been part of this nastiness in Maine too, right?
0: Oh, yeah. I mean, you see both sides essentially calling each other out. A lot of progressives are saying, oh, look at people, you know, look at these centrists. They're really trying to, like, drag us down and make us feel bad about this one thing that, you know, anything could have happened. But, yeah, centrists are essentially saying, look, pointing it out and saying this is a huge problem, you know, and both sides are really, really going at it on social media, which I think is it says a lot and it's entertaining to watch for political observers.
1: Does all this mean that Democrats have not found their way since losing in 2024?
0: It does. I think it very much means that they haven't found their way. I mean, I think a lot of people think they have found their way because, yeah, and they point to people like Zoran Mamdani in New York, which I think is an anomaly myself. But, you know, they point to those election wins and say, this is where we're the future of the party. And in fact, when you look at polling, a lot of people say they're happy with where it is right now. They think that the party should be leaning left. But there are centrists who say not so fast. You can't win national elections, especially if you want to win in 2028 and you're left leaning. You're going to have to move more to the center. And that's why a lot of people are looking at potential candidates like Andy Beshear and maybe John Ossoff. You know, John Ossoff is from Georgia, Andy Beshear from the governor of Kentucky. They're saying those are the people who are going to lead us out of this. Because they can appeal to people beyond Democrats. They can appeal to independents and soft Republicans, and that's how we win.
1: Well, there was somebody in your story who said, geez, if Democrats dedicated this kind of energy to defeat Trump, they'd be in a better position.
0: Exactly. A lot of finger pointing, you know, on both ends. Both sides are essentially saying, why do you keep talking about the party? Why aren't you pointing fingers at Trump and saying this is why we're here? And I was hearing that and kind of chuckling on both ends because, you know, that's how they feel. They feel that they are spending way too much time fighting each other and not enough time fighting their real opponent.
1: Thanks, Amy. Amy Parnes, senior political correspondent at The Hill. Hey, if you've missed anything from today's show, there's an easy way to catch up. All you have to do is tell Alexa, Siri, or Google to play This Morning with Gordon Deal. 14 minutes after the hour on This Morning, America's First News.
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1: Thanks for spending time with us. Welcome into Tuesday. Federal authorities in Maine say an Immigration and Customs Enforcement officer has fatally shot a driver who attempted to flee agents trying to stop his vehicle. It happened yesterday in Biddeford on the southeast coast. The Department of Homeland Security said the shooting happened around 7 a.m. while U.S. Immigration and Customs Enforcement watched the last known address of the person they sought. Senator Angus King told CNN the person that was killed was not the person officials were seeking.
2: And the question is, what did he do with his vehicle? Were officers threatened? Were the threats rising to the level that justified deadly force?
1: Two immigrant rights groups said the man killed was a 26-year-old from Colombia who had work authorization documents. His full immigration status was not immediately clear. DHS said ICE law enforcement officials tried to stop a person leaving the home in a vehicle. DHS said an officer who was fearing for public safety discharged his weapon. This portion of the program is brought to you by Incogni. 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Here's Nicole Murray.
0: And now, the three big things you need to know. Number one.
3: The U.S. military has completed a third consecutive night of strikes against Iran. President Trump said he expects Gulf nations to reimburse the United States for the cost of protecting them from Tehran.

0: I want to be reimbursed because we're protecting a very rich portion of the world. We're spending money. And so what we've done is we are going to be reimbursed for protection. We're protecting by the countries that we're helping.
1: Trump also announced the U.S. blockade of Iranian ports is back on, and the United States will impose a 20% fee on cargo ships traveling through the Strait of Hormuz.
2: Number two.
1: Lindsey Graham's sister, Darlene Graham Nordone, has been named as her late brother's temporary replacement in the Senate after his unexpected death over the weekend. Senate Majority Leader John Thune.
3: It's difficult to believe that Lindsey Graham is no longer here with us, that we won't run into him at a media day or share a joke with him at this afternoon's vote. The halls of the Senate already feel empty without him.
1: Nordone's term expires in January.
2: Number three.
1: Two teenagers have been arrested in connection with a targeted mass shooting that killed five members of the same family and wounded two others in eastern St. Louis, Illinois. State Police Director Brendan Kelly.
4: At least seven members of the targeted family were shot at multiple locations in the East St. Louis area. And as of right now, five victims have been confirmed deceased.
1: In other news, a deputy marshal has been shot and killed while serving an arrest warrant on a fugitive in Alexandria, Louisiana. Police said the suspect is in custody. Consumer inflation likely slowed in June, but that will probably not rule out an interest rate increase from the Federal Reserve this year. Reuters economists predict that the consumer price index rose by 3.8% in the 12 months through June. Data drops at 8:30 a.m. Eastern Time. Data says that Generation Z has turned looking busy into an art form. A new software finder survey says that 80% of Gen Z workers admit to faking productivity after finishing their real work. That's the highest rate of any generation, well ahead of millennials at 68% and Generation X at 58%.
5: Faking productivity?
1: Yeah, like you make your mouse look busy, make it look like you're active online kind of thing, doing stuff. Everybody does this. This is not a Generation Z thing.
5: 23 minutes after the hour.
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8: Hey, this is Gary Sullivan from At Home with Gary Sullivan. 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

0: Thanks for being with us. Everyone knows not to try to time the market when it comes to investing in stocks, but experts say that should also apply to home buying. Here's Medora Lee, personal finance reporter at USA Today. Medora, what are you hearing?
1: Yeah, I know you always hear about everybody's talking about how, you know, the mortgage rate is going to determine if they're going to buy a house or not. And experts are saying, you know what, we've been around like between 6 and 7% or mostly around 6.5% for a while. And things are, you know, kind of uncertain. So if you find a home and you can't afford it somehow, you should just go ahead and get it because they said, you know, you can't just keep waiting forever. And we're never going to see those rates that we saw during COVID. So I think that people are, in their heads are kind of spoiled. They remember those super low rates. They feel like they missed the boat. And, you know, we can't wait forever. People have to continue living.
0: Yeah. And things are stable now, right? I mean, those of us who are used to maybe like a 3% mortgage may not love this idea, but at least things are stable, as you said, kind of around that 6.5% mark.
1: Right. And, you know, I mean, things are still moving around a lot, but they're also, you can also, you know, if you find a home, you can work with your mortgage lender and try to lock in that rate for, you know, like 30 days or something, just in case something does happen, so, you know, so that it can process and you'll be guaranteed that rate. But yeah, I mean, and find other ways. This kind of goes back to, you know, find other ways. The mortgage rate is only one piece of the puzzle. People have to look at their credit scores. They have to look at their down payments and all sorts of ways to try to lower the price of your home. And plus, I think that, you know, the market for homes is a little bit sluggish. Prices are still high, but maybe you have a little more negotiating power now.
0: So what about that? Where are home prices these days?
1: They are still climbing. So that's the bad news. We're still kind of climbing in near records, but the good news is that they're not climbing as fast as they were. So it's a little bit, so you're not chasing as much. So that's kind of good. So they're, like I said, and there are a lot of people are kind of on the sidelines and kind of take advantage of that and try to negotiate a better price. So there is that room now because a lot of people are sidelined. And, you know, the whole mortgage rate thing, I just also want to point out, is a double-edged sword. If mortgage rates fall, then the competition for homes gets higher and you might end up paying even a higher home price. So, you know, you got to think about balancing everything.
0: We're speaking with Medora Lee, personal finance reporter at USA Today. The story is called Stop Waiting for the Perfect Mortgage Rate to Buy. There isn't one. What's the psychological number now? Is it 6%? Folks who are waiting, are they hoping that rates will go under 6?
1: Earlier this year, they did dip under 6%. I feel like everybody always says you can't time the market, right? That, you know, that's a futile thing. It's almost the same with mortgage prices. So the best thing really to do, I mean, I don't know if people think that we're going to drop below 6% again this year. That doesn't really seem to be the norm.
0: Thanks, Medora. Medora Lee, personal finance reporter at USA Today. 30 minutes now after the hour on This Morning, America's First News.

0: Oregon. This is our home. From its wide Pacific shore to its majestic peaks and open desert, this state has it all. But one careless spark could take all of this away. Whether you're at home, at play, or on the job, the power and responsibility of wildfire is in your hands. Please, keep Oregon green.
1: ABC News, I'm Brian Clark. Oil prices are rising again.

0: In this morning, amid new attacks in the Middle East, Brent crude is approaching $87 a barrel, and a Dutch company has just said that one of its cargo ships was struck off the coast of Oman. This comes as President Trump says the U.S. is going to safeguard ships in the Strait of Hormuz and charge a 20% fee. Javed Ali is a former senior director of counterterrorism on the National Security Council.
1: One would have to believe that in order to be, quote unquote, the guardian of the strait, that U.S. warships would actually have to enter into the strait, into the Persian Gulf, to protect the hundreds, if not more, ships that are already in there than obviously the ones on the outside.
0: New York's governor is poised to sign a one-year moratorium today on big new data centers in the state. That would be the first of its kind in the nation. Meanwhile, Louisiana gave Meta the green light to more than double the size of one of its data

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0: just facts. This is America's First News, This Morning with Gordon Deal.
1: Thanks for spending time with us. Welcome into Tuesday, July 14th. Gordon Deal with Nicole Murray. Some of our top stories and headlines. The U.S. plans to reimpose a blockade on Iranian ports. Oil has spiked on the latest developments. The sister of late South Carolina Senator Lindsey Graham will serve out the remainder of her brother's term. Authorities in Maine say an ICE agent fatally shot a motorist who was trying to avoid their stop. A new study finds a combo of THC and CBD eased agitation for some dementia patients. Cardinals outfielder Jordan Walker won baseball's home run derby in Philadelphia. And the DoorDash driver in Houston who got struck by a car then finished her delivery. That story in about 20 minutes. 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For years, the economy has looked K-shaped. There's new evidence that some of that divide is beginning to narrow. Insight from Courtney Brown, senior economics reporter at Axios. Courtney, what's going on?
2: This is the story, the K-shaped economy that has defined my beat, the topics I cover every day for years now. This idea that there's the top part of the K, the wealthiest Americans, are accounting for a large share of economic activity that over the last few years has looked okay. But the bottom part of the K is not doing so well. They are struggling to keep up with inflation, as we know, and they have lagged behind as far as spending is concerned relative to their wealthier counterparts. But now we got two new reports last week, one from Bank of America, one from PNC, that suggest maybe that dynamic is improving a little. What they found is that spending among lower income Americans is actually starting to keep pace. The rate of spending, not the level of spending, of course, but the rate of spending is starting to keep pace with their wealthier counterparts. And that's just something we haven't really seen in recent months at all.
1: Boy, why would that be happening?
2: There's a few factors that they attribute it to. One, an important one, maybe this is a benefit of some of the tax refunds. Maybe consumers, lower income consumers, got a little bit of a boost, and so they're putting that money to work. But Bank of America offers another conclusion that I think is more intriguing, which is that maybe this is a part of the improving labor market dynamics that we've seen in recent months. The economy, we know, was super sluggish on the job.

0: jobs front last year, effectively adding, you know, no jobs in 2025 on net. That's changed this year. The hiring outlook is starting to improve. And so with that, maybe people are getting jobs, they're getting higher pay, and maybe they're using that to, you know, treat themselves or just using that to increase their rate of spending in ways that we didn't see last year.
1: Well, we're speaking with Courtney Brown, senior economics reporter at Axios. The story is called "The Economy's K-Shaped Dynamic Could Be Changing." But as you said, the K-shape hasn't vanished here. Explain that.
0: No. There's still a meaningful gap in the way that higher income consumers and lower income consumers are experiencing the economy. Just look at the stock market. The stock market is high flying, even though we have days where it dips a little. We're close to some of the highest, levels on record. And you got to think, who's benefiting most from that? That's wealthier consumers that tend to have more of a position in the stock market than lower income consumers. The other thing is just the housing market boom that we've seen over recent years. Again, wealthier consumers are the ones that tend to own homes and are benefiting from some of that upswing in equity. And that's, again, something else that lower income consumers have missed out on. And then there's this broader thing, Gordon, which is that the K-shaped economy has really come to define everything that we know, right? So financial markets seem to have this K-shape too, where AI companies are the high flyers, but the bottom part of the K is almost anyone else that doesn't have an AI mechanism embedded into its business. So it's interesting to see this K-shaped dynamic coming to define almost everything else we know.
1: Boy, finish up if you want. I mean, has the K-shape always been there? Like, I don't know, for decades or in our history, and it just takes different forms, or I don't know. Can you answer that?
0: Yeah, I think this question of, and actually my reporting partner, Neil Irwin, we interrogated this pretty aggressively. Like, is what we're seeing right now, this K-shaped dynamic, really that much different than what we've seen in years past? And the New York Fed actually, lucky for us, addressed this question a few months ago, and they dug into all of the underlying data. And what they found was, yes, I mean, spending inequality is nothing new to the U.S. economy, but something has changed in recent years. There is a bigger divergence between higher income people and lower income people than we've seen in some time.
1: Thanks, Courtney. Courtney Brown, senior economics reporter at Axios. 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Coming up next, was the home run derby fixed?
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0: Hey, thanks for being with us. Welcome into Tuesday. It's time now for the mic drop with this morning's Mike Gavin.
1: Good morning. Well, we have a couple of sports notes or sports adjacent notes to talk about today. Let's start with the home run derby, where we know that Cardinals player Jordan Walker and probably slugged his way to the championship. But was that the plan all along? Some viewers watching on Netflix noticed that during the semifinals of the contest, a graphic briefly flashed on the screen that read, Jordan Walker, 2026 T-Mobile Home Run Derby Champion. Conspiracy theorists had a field day, of course, using that as proof that pro sports are scripted. Some of those you imagine could have had some money on the Phillies' Kyle Schwarber, who was the favorite to win in front of his home crowd. Other, more level-headed commenters pointed out that a TV broadcast has to have all these graphics ready to go, you know, just in case Walker were to win. Not to mention, it'd be really hard to script Walker having to hit 6 home runs in a row to take the crown.
0: How clutch was that,
1: yeah, by the way? Yeah, baseball, jeez, a little more difficult to fix for those kind of reasons than in some other sports.
0: Yeah.
1: You know, it's incredibly difficult to hit a home run, even hit a baseball period. Never mind hit a home run and hit 6 home runs in a row.
0: Those pitches have to be perfect.
1: Yeah. Right?
0: They're not coming from some machine.
1: Yeah.
0: You know, carefully calculated how to throw the ball.
1: Yeah, wow. Of all the things that are probably not scripted, the home run derby is one of them.
0: Yeah. But how about, you know, it's summer, so there might have been an intern on duty.
1: Yeah.
0: And they said, pot that graphic up, or he was just testing it, right? He pots it up.
1: Yeah.
0: Get it off. Get it off.
1: Netflix also relatively new to the baseball broadcast game. So these kind of mistakes can happen from time to time.
0: Mike's sticking up for Netflix.
1: And Norway's soccer team is home now after a spirited run in the World Cup that ended in defeat to England on Saturday. But the after effects are just beginning. According to the National Identity Registry of Peru, 468 newborns have been registered with the name Holland, while another 91 were given the full name Erling Holland, as Norway's historic World Cup run and their star player captured the attention of fans around the world. It's not the first football-inspired naming trend in Peru either. The country is already home to thousands of people named Messi, Ronaldo, Yamal, and Neymar. I'm not sure why Peru just kind of jumps on that soccer naming bandwagon, but they're being singled out here.
0: I can understand in Peru naming babies after Messi, Ronaldo, Yamal. Well, I mean, not even so much Yamal. Well, he's Spanish, I guess. And Neymar.
1: Yeah.
0: South American, Spanish, I get it. Erling Haaland?
1: Yeah.
0: Scandinavian name for somebody in Peru?
1: Yeah. That's your name, your baby, you know, Erling Haaland in Peru. They stand out in a crowd for sure.
0: Yeah.
1: You know, for all kinds of reasons. Yeah.
0: That's quite a stretch, but I guess you love the game and you love this guy.
1: Yeah,
0: I guess that's it.
1: That just shows the length that soccer fans will. But I mean, it's the World Cup's not even over yet. Like, it's not even like, well, you could say like a year or two from now. Like, I mean, they're already doing this. Like 500 people have already done this, and the world. They just got home like yesterday, and this is already going on.
0: That's a fair point. So these folks in Peru have chosen a guy whose team was eliminated earlier than others.
1: Yeah,
0: how come we didn't see the name

0: Mbappe.
1: Right.
0: Right? How about that?
1: I mean, I'm sure there's a few Mbappes running around, too. Or at least there will be in a couple of years.
0: Thanks, Mike. 13 minutes now in front of the hour. On This Morning, America's First News. 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
1: Thanks for spending time with us. Summer is here, but before packing your bags for a trip, it's worth taking a few minutes to think about how you'll keep your personal documents and data safe. It's not just fake bookings and travel apps you have to watch out for. 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Number one, the FTC recommends doing your homework on travel companies, hotels, rentals, and agents by searching their names along with words like scam, review, and complaint. It also warns that only scammers will insist you pay by wire transfer, gift cards, or crypto. Number two, if you're staying in a hotel, use the in-room safe for anything you won't need throughout the day. And don't leave printed receipts, itineraries, or confirmation pages lying around. Ask hotel staff to shred unneeded travel docs if you don't have another option. 8 minutes now in front of the hour on This Morning. Once again, here's Nicole Murray.
0: And now, the three big things you need to know. Number one.
2: The U.S. has launched its third consecutive night of strikes on Iran following President Trump's announcement of a fresh blockade on Tehranian trade in the Strait of Hormuz.
3: We're taking out all of their capability for anything having to do with the Strait, with the Hormuz Strait. And I think in the end, we will

0: end up just controlling the whole thing.
1: Trump also announced the U.S. is imposing a 20% fee on cargo ships traveling through the strait.
2: Number two.
1: Oil prices rose this morning by at least 2% after President Trump declared the U.S. will resume the blockade of Iranian ports and charge a 20% fee on cargo ships transiting the Strait of Hormuz. AAA data says the national average currently sits at $3.85 per gallon.
2: Number three.
1: A federal immigration officer has fatally shot a man during an enforcement operation in Biddeford, Maine. Congresswoman Shelley Pingree on ABC.
3: People are extremely upset. This isn't what Maine wants to be. You know, we believe we have many immigrants and new Mainers who are friends, neighbors, they're working in our businesses, and we want to be supportive of them. We don't want them to be fearful that if they go outside, they're going to be arrested or shot.
1: Officials said the ICE officer opened fire on the man when he attempted to flee agents trying to stop his vehicle. A coalition of 12 state attorneys general is filing a lawsuit to block Paramount Skydance's purchase of Warner Brothers Discovery on antitrust grounds. California AG Rob Bonta is leading the effort.
4: I'm proud to lead 12 attorneys general across the country to put an end to a merger that, let's just say it simply, breaks the law. It hurts an industry that touches the lives of Americans daily and brings so much to the state of California.
1: In other news, an emotional Senate Majority Leader John Thune honored South Carolina Senator Lindsey Graham, his longtime colleague who died on Saturday.
5: It's difficult to believe that Lindsey Graham is no longer here with us, that we won't run into him at a media day or share a joke with him at this afternoon's vote. The halls of the Senate already feel empty without him.
1: Today is Cow Appreciation Day at Chick-fil-A. Anyone who shows up to one of their locations dressed as a cow, that's from 7 a.m. to 7 p.m., can score one free entree.
6: I didn't know what was happening there. When
1: I was trying to introduce. Yeah, I was trying to introduce the new segment. Cow Day. That was a cow. That was mooing.
6: Why do I just have a sneaky feeling that you have a cow costume in your place?
1: I actually don't, but I'm sure I could do face paint.
6: 6 minutes now in front of the hour.
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0: Thanks for joining us. A Texas DoorDash driver didn't let the pain of being struck by a car keep her from delivering an order. She was knocked onto the hood of the car driven by an alleged burglary suspect who refused to stop during an attempted traffic stop in Houston. 23-year-old Miracle Heron was dropping off a sandwich order last week when she found herself in the middle of a police pursuit. As she parked and got out to walk the order to the house, she had to back up against her car, hoping to avoid getting hit. The suspect's car slammed into her anyway. She bounced off the hood. The sandwich went flying into the street, but she slid off the hood and picked up the order. Proceeded to complete the delivery while officers ultimately chased down the suspect. KTRK Television says Ms. Heron is in a lot of pain, but avoided breaking any bones. She's not sure when she'll be ready to return to her full-time job at a call center. Wow. For Nicole Murray and Mike Gavin, I'm Gordon Deal. 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
5: From ABC News, I'm Brian Clark. President Trump says the U.S. is the guardian of the Strait of Hormuz and that a blockade will resume today. He also said the U.S. should be reimbursed for protecting ships.
6: I want to be reimbursed because we're protecting a very rich portion of the world. We're spending money. And so what we've done is we are going to be reimbursed for protection. We're protecting by the countries that we're helping.
5: It's not clear how he could enforce that toll or if he has any legal authority to do so. Meanwhile, the U.S. overnight struck targets in Iran. Iran, meanwhile, has struck ships in the Strait of Hormuz. And Javed Ali, a former senior counterterrorism director on the National Security Council, says,
7: doesn't look like diplomacy is on track, and it almost seems like we're back to square one.
5: New York's Governor Kathy Hochul has imposed a first-in-the-nation moratorium on construction of new large data centers for 1 year, pending an evaluation of their impacts on the economy and utilities, and so the state could set up frameworks to regulate future construction. A man in Maine was shot and killed by ICE agents Monday, and state officials say he was not the target of the investigation. That's the second fatal ICE-involved shooting in less than a week. Last week's deadly shooting in Houston is under investigation.
8: In each fatal incident involving ICE agents, the federal government steps in and controls the investigation. Sean Teer, the district attorney in Houston, says he's hitting a brick wall as he looks into the killing last week of Lorenzo Salgado Araujo.
9: The federal government is not collaborating to this point with us in this investigation.
8: After months of negotiations, the Trump administration has provided evidence long sought by investigators looking into January's killing of ICE protesters Renee Good and Alex Pretty in Minneapolis. Jim Ryan, ABC News.
5: U.S. Marshals Service says a deputy marshal was shot and killed Monday while serving an arrest warrant in Alexandria, Louisiana. The suspect is in custody. You're listening to ABC News.
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2: First World Cup semifinal takes place today in Dallas, a 3 p.m. Eastern time kickoff for France and Spain right now in Paris. It's Bastille Day, and this year, for the first time, there's a military parade. Organizers say it's to mark Europe's reawakening. The U.S. military is not taking part. Short circuits may have caused the weekend fire at a bar in Bangkok that killed at least 28 people, says ABC's James Longman at the foreign desk.
3: There was panic and confusion inside as many struggled to find the exits. Usa initially heard a boom, saying many inside had no way out. She used a chair to break a bar window to find her friends, but it was too late. They both died. Authorities believe the fire sending many people running to the back of the venue where they died. Officials say some exits were blocked or inaccessible.
2: A federal judge in Florida has referred President Trump's attorneys for potential discipline over the $10 billion lawsuit they filed against the IRS that resulted in the creation of the Anti-Weaponization Fund. That fund is now defunct after protests from Republicans. The district judge criticized the lawyers for using the court to, quote, earmark billions of dollars from American taxpayers. And astronomers have discovered space sugar. Researchers using radio telescopes found in a large gas cloud a sugar that's found in raspberries and self-tanners. I'm Brian Clark, ABC News.
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1: Blockade reimposed. Good morning, I'm Gordon Deal, along with Nicole Murray. On this Tuesday, July 14th, glad you could be with us. Here's what's up this hour.
2: President Trump says the U.S. is again putting a halt to shipping in and out of Iranian ports. Oil spiked on the latest developments.
1: A 26-year-old from Colombia has been killed by an ICE agent in coastal Maine. Hear the Homeland Security explanation.
2: South Carolina Senator Lindsey Graham, who died suddenly over the weekend, will be replaced by his sister on Capitol Hill.
1: And the hardline activists leading the charge against further development of artificial intelligence.
3: It's drawing a bunch of disillusioned young men and women who feel like they're future is being threatened by AI. You know, they think maybe I don't have a future. AI is going to take my job. And what they're doing is they're joining all these little protest groups, think tanks, nonprofits that are all fighting against AI. So it's become ground zero for this sort of

0: Hardening resistance against the world's hottest technology.
1: Zusha Ellenson at the Wall Street Journal on the growing resistance to AI by activists afraid of human extinction. The U.S. has attacked Iranian military sites for a third consecutive night. U.S. Central Command says the five-hour operation last evening targeted missile and drone sites. Separately, President Trump declared that the U.S. blockade of Iran is back on, and said the U.S. would impose a 20% fee on cargo shipments through the strait.
2: I want to be reimbursed because we're protecting a very rich portion of the world. We're spending money. And so what we've done is we are going to be reimbursed for protection. We're protecting by the countries that we're helping.
1: Meanwhile, Iran declared the Strait of Hormuz closed until, quote, stability and calm are restored. Trump said a deal with Iran was still possible, but stressed that the U.S. would eventually control the whole of the strait. Separately, Bahrain and Jordan said they've intercepted new Iranian attacks today as Tehran retaliates with missiles and drones across the Gulf. Yesterday, Houthi terrorists in Yemen, backed by Iran, fired missiles at Saudi Arabia. Oil prices are up sharply in the past 24 hours, now trading at about $86 a barrel. The sister of late South Carolina Senator Lindsey Graham has been selected as her brother's replacement after his death over the weekend. Darlene Graham Nordone will serve the remaining months on Graham's current term, which expires in January. Senate Majority Leader John Thune said she will be sworn in this afternoon. South Carolina Governor Henry McMaster made the replacement announcement yesterday at a news conference at the State House in Columbia. Nordone will be the first woman to represent the state in the Senate.
3: My brother was the most amazing person, outstanding leader, and just a genuinely good man.
1: Graham died Saturday night at age 71. He never married or had a family of his own, but Nordone was often by her brother's side for the political touch points of his career. After their parents died at a young age, Graham was left to raise his sister, for whom he later became legal guardian. Nordone has worked as an optician and at various state agencies. The sweltering 4th of July weekend is over, but for both parties in House and Senate leadership, the heat is still cranked up in the nation's capital. Valerie Yerk, House leadership reporter at CQ Roll Call, says both chambers are likely to return to the same sweat-inducing tangle of legislative problems that left them stumped as they headed out of town at the end of June. Valerie, what's going on?
4: We're looking at a deadline of essentially the end of July to essentially unfreeze the House floor. Right now, what we saw before the 4th of July holiday is a handful of House members completely, freeze up the House floor by tanking this procedural vote that happened. And they did that because they want the Senate to pass this big sweeping voter ID bill that has President Trump's support, but still lacks some support, even from Republicans, a handful of Republicans in the Senate. And so they're saying, these handful of House Republicans are saying, we won't let anything pass in the House until the Senate passes the bill that we want, that voter ID bill. So, looking ahead for the rest of the month, there's a lot of things that, Speaker Mike Johnson wanted to get done before they leave for a full month of recess over the month of August. But it's not clear if they can even get the floor unfrozen, because the reality is in the Senate, they just don't have the votes to pass this this voter ID bill.
1: Wow. So where does that leave everything? Just jammed up?
4: Yeah, it just kind of leaves it jammed up. And it means, there's typically the issue in the Senate that we have where they need 60 votes to sidestep the filibuster. So that requires some buy-in from Democrats and kind of requires the Senate to, take somewhat of a bipartisan mantle. But even they tried to get around that rule by trying to pass this bill under a specific process that would allow just for a simple majority. They did that, you know, a month ago, but that didn't even go through at the time. There were key Republicans, for one, you know, Senator Mitch McConnell and Tom Tillis and a few others who were still against the bill. So they can't even get the 50 votes.

0: in the Senate to pass it. And now this bill has passed the House, right? So the Senate is the last step to get it to Trump's desk. It's not clear. I mean, Mike Johnson said, you know, we're gonna really try to ratchet up the pressure, and said something along the lines of, you know, we're gonna make a deal so quote unquote irresistible that, you know, the Republicans holding out in the Senate will have to vote for it. It's not clear what that irresistible deal will look like yet, but I'm sure it'll have some aspect of time, just in or a time crunch, you know, just looking at how much there is to do with how few weeks or days left in the month before they all head out in August.
1: We're speaking with Valerie Yerk, House leadership reporter at CQ Roll Call. The story is called Congress Faces Its Own Summer Heat Dome. On the Democratic side, Minority Leader Chuck Schumer in the Senate and Hakeem Jeffries in the House have their own troubles, you say?
0: Yeah, that's definitely right. As we've seen in the primaries over the last few, I guess months now, voters are picking a lot of Democratic candidates that are further to the left. What that means is Republicans, especially Donald Trump, recently have been ratcheting up their, kind of capitalizing on that, saying, you know, Democrats are communists, specifically because some of these candidates belong to Democratic Socialists of America. And so these DSA candidates are kind of become the target for a lot of Republican messaging. And there's some concern, I think, that if Trump and Republicans can keep up this messaging of calling Democrats communists, it'll kind of scare away voters in more swing districts. And also, just in general, as the political spectrum gets wider, it just puts more stress on the leadership of a two-party system to kind of, you know, gather up all the votes and harness some sort of party unity. So that's a more further-looking issue, but it's still very much present. And it takes, you know, strategizing in this moment to kind of figure out how Democrats can pivot their messaging ahead of midterms.
1: Thanks, Valerie. Valerie Yerk, House leadership reporter at CQ Roll Call. 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
3: Thanks for being with us. Federal authorities in Maine say an Immigration and Customs Enforcement officer has who tried to flee agents attempting to stop his vehicle. It happened yesterday in Biddeford on the southeast coast. The Department of Homeland Security said the shooting happened around 7 a.m. local time while U.S. Immigration and Customs Enforcement watched the last known address of the person they sought. Maine Congresswoman Shelley Pingree.
4: People are extremely upset. This isn't what Maine wants to be. You know, we believe we have many immigrants and new Mainers who are friends, neighbors, they're working in our businesses, and we want to be supportive of them. We don't want them to be fearful that if they go outside, they're going to be arrested or shot.
3: Two immigrant rights groups said the man killed was a 26-year-old from Colombia who had work authorization documents. His full immigration status was not clear. The incident in Maine comes less than a week after an ICE agent in Houston, Texas, shot and killed a man in a traffic stop during a deportation operation. 19 minutes now after the hour. On This Morning, America's First News, here's Nicole Murray.
5: And now, the three big things you need to know. Number one.
6: The U.S. military has completed a third consecutive night of strikes against Iran. President Trump spoke in the Oval Office.
7: We had a deal yesterday or the day before yesterday. It was all done. And then they broke up that deal immediately because they found out there was something in the deal they didn't like. And they're wired differently, and we're not going to put up with it.
6: Trump also announced that the U.S. blockade of Iranian ports is back on, and the United States will impose a 20% fee on cargo ships traveling through the Strait of Hormuz. Oil prices spiked on the news.
5: Number two.
6: Lindsey Graham's sister, Darlene Graham Nordone, has been named as her late brother's temporary replacement in the Senate after his unexpected death over the weekend.
8: I want to thank the governor for selecting me to serve the remainder of Lindsey's term. It is such an honor. Lindsey has always been there for me, and now I will be there for him.
6: Nordone's term expires in January.
5: Number three.
6: Two teenagers have been arrested in connection with a targeted mass shooting that killed five members of the same family and wounded two others in eastern St. Louis, Illinois. State Police Director Brendan Kelly.
9: You can look at the family relationship and the relationship to the suspects that have been apprehended, and you can see that it was focused on this particular family.
6: In other news, a crew member has died after going overboard from a Princess cruise ship that left Fort Lauderdale, Florida. The company has not released the worker's name. The sold-out crowd in Philadelphia got on its feet, expecting hometown hero Kyle Schwarber to win his first home run derby on his third try. But St. Louis Cardinals outfielder Jordan Walker staged a dramatic finish, hitting six consecutive home runs in the final. He is the first player in Cardinals franchise history to take the derby crown. A new red flag is developing in the social world. That's according to TikTokers. It's the crisis friend. This is someone who only reaches out when they are having some type of crisis or emergency. You'll know you're dealing with one when most of your interactions involve consoling them.
3: This is new to TikTokers?
6: I guess it's not new in general. They're just starting to identify.
3: It's not new in general at all.
6: Okay.
3: But is it new to TikTokers? Is that what we're saying?
6: I guess new to the younger generations that dominate the social media world. Any? Have you ever dealt with a crisis?
3: I love how it's if it happens the first time to them, it must be news for everybody else. Oh. These people have been around forever.
6: Okay, and how do you deal with them?
3: I don't know. I don't have a good answer.
6: I thought you would have more wisdom on the topic.
3: I don't. I have one of those. I don't know how to respond. You're a ball and chain to the relationship.
6: Oh, I see.
3: You know?
6: All right.

0: so we're stuck.
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0: Thanks for joining us. Census data shows a record number of adults under age 35 choose to live with their parents rather than contemplate the increasingly tricky math of living on their own. The numbers and the reasons from Dan Divise, money reporter at USA Today. Dan, take us through it.
1: Yeah, number-wise, more people who are under 35 adults are living with their parents now than ever. That's according to Realtor.com. So that means that about one out of three people in the 18 to 34 age group is back home living with their parents.
0: So you gave the numbers. It's like a third of those between 18 and 34 who are back home. And so what are the reasons?
1: Well, so we had a big surge in young adults living back home with their parents in COVID. And, you know, it's obvious why that was. It was hard to be in a big city like a downtown during COVID. People were trying to get away from each other, kind of. And so people went to their parents' houses and kind of spread out. And that makes sense. What's happening now is different. There's people who are returning to their parents' homes or maybe staying in their parents' homes. And it's because of money. It's not because of COVID. It's because of dollars.
0: Boy. So we've seen these ebbs and flows, I think, as you pointed out in your story. But is it different this time?
1: Yeah. What's going on now is a combination of, well, you know, the median home now costs $400,000+. That's nationally. That's insane. I mean, think about how it wasn't long ago that you could buy a house in the middle of the country for like $100,000. So home prices are way up. Rents are way up. So if you're going to live on your own as a renter, that's difficult. Mortgage rates are

0: are still pretty high, and they've gotten higher, right? A few years ago, they were crazy low, but now they're high. And so people are doing the math and figuring out, I'm a lot better off living in my parents' home with my parents who are probably either boomers or maybe Gen Xers like me, who maybe have owned our homes for a long time, might have bought them cheap, might have a really good mortgage rate. And there was actually a big article in the Wall Street Journal, I think a few days ago, saying that this, you could look at this as a really smart thing to do financially, to live at home and just bank a huge amount of money.
1: Sure. We're speaking with Dan Divise, personal finance reporter at USA Today. The story is called Failure to Launch: Record Numbers of Young Adults Live with Parents. And the surprising thing is, we immediately think, especially maybe Gen Xers like you and me, think, oh, these kids, you can't find a job. They're living in a basement. They're just playing video games all day and eating snacks. But that's not necessarily the case. There are plenty who have jobs.
0: Well, that's right. Our 22-year-old son was living with us, earning a lot of money until very recently. So he's an example. Among those 25 to 34 year olds, that's a little older, who are living with their parents now, 70% of them have jobs. So they're not living with mom and dad for lack of a job. It's more, I think, about trying to save a lot of money. People know how much you need to save now if you want to try to buy a house. And so, you know, you figure, maybe I'll live with my parents for the next 5 years and save, you know, enough money for a down payment.
1: Yeah. There are caregiving roles here also that should not be dismissed.
0: Well, that's right. People maybe neglect the fact that there's these boomers who are getting, you know, everyone's getting older. And increasingly, the oldest boomers are turning 80, I think, this year. They often own big homes, and as they age, they're going to need help with the tasks of life, and their children could possibly provide that help. And of course, there's a lot of separate articles talking and reports talking about how people in their 30s, maybe 40s, are more and more providing help to their parents. So yeah, it could be that both the younger and the older generation benefits from this cohabitation.
1: Thanks, Dan. Dan Divise, money reporter at USA Today. 30 minutes now after the hour. On This Morning, America's First News.

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2: ABC News, I'm Brian Clark. Oil prices are still rising as Brent crude is now more than $87 a barrel as the U.S. and Iran launch new attacks targeting each other. ABC's Karen Waz, the latest from Washington.
3: President Trump now vows the U.S. will control the Strait of Hormuz, and Trump now wants to charge a 20% fee on all cargo passing through it. He doesn't say how he would do that.
4: I want to be reimbursed because we're protecting a very rich portion of the world. We're spending money.
3: Trump's own Secretary of State, Marco Rubio, recently said such a plan would not be allowed under international law.
2: J.P. Morgan Chase has just reported profits of nearly $17 billion in the latest quarter, taking advantage of volatility connected to the war. The governor of New York today is expected to sign an order that would stop construction of big new data centers in the state for a year while regulatory framework is considered. This is ABC News.
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1: Thanks for spending time with us. Welcome into Tuesday, July 14th. Gordon Deal with Nicole Murray. Some of our top stories and headlines. The U.S. plans to reimpose a blockade on Iranian ports. Oil has spiked on the news. The sister of late South Carolina Senator Lindsey Graham will serve out the remainder of her brother's term. Authorities in Maine say an ICE agent fatally shot a motorist. Firefighters battling flames in the Angeles National Forest above Azusa in L.A. County. Cardinals outfielder Jordan Walker is the home run derby champ. The All-Star game tonight in Philly. And the Indiana guy who has walked the equivalent of the circumference of the earth. That story in about 20 minutes. 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A growing anti-artificial intelligence movement in the Bay Area is drawing activists who fear the technology will cause human extinction. What they're up to from Zusha Ellenson, national reporter at the Wall Street Journal. Zusha, what are we seeing?
2: We're paying attention to what's happening here in San Francisco. Obviously, there's this huge AI boom with these giant billion-dollar, trillion-dollar companies, you know, building the next AI models. But what's also happening is it's drawing a bunch of disillusioned young men and women who feel like their future is being threatened by AI. You know, they think, maybe I don't have a future as a software developer anymore. Maybe I don't have a future if AI is going to take my job. And what they're doing is they're joining all these little protest groups, think tanks, nonprofits that are all fighting against AI. So it's become ground zero for this sort of hardening resistance against the world's hottest technology.
1: And it's growing?
2: Oh, yeah, it's really growing. What's interesting is they start, you know, these people, they're pretty hardline activists, and they started protesting. They go outside, OpenAI, they lock themselves to the doors, they do all these sorts of things. And this started about 2-3 years ago. But now they've kind of got the public behind them, which is interesting. You know, back then they were weighing on their own, but now the public's kind of turning against AI. There's a lot of polls that people are afraid AI is going to take their jobs, or, you know, they don't think AI is going to improve their lives. So now they got the wind in their sails and more people are supporting them, which is pretty interesting.
1: Wow. You mentioned how some of them cling to dire predictions. Zusha, like what?
2: Yeah, so that's a really interesting distinction. So a lot of Americans are concerned about losing jobs, are concerned about data centers maybe going into their neighborhood. But what these people are more concerned about is something far more dramatic, which is they're afraid that AI is going to come and just basically wipe out the human race. And they have a lot of different scenarios, but essentially that AI would kill off humans. So that's pretty far out there. And this really drives them. You get some unstable people in this movement. And this big idea that, you know, the humanity is coming to an end really drives them to do really extreme actions. And we have people, you know, in the movement turning to violence because of that. We had this kid, this Texas college student, travel all the way from Texas to San Francisco. He threw a Molotov cocktail at OpenAI CEO Sam Altman's house and had this manifesto where he said he was going to kill him, all that sort of stuff. So you see people being pushed over the edge by these really big ideas.
1: Boy, we're speaking with Zusha Ellenson, national reporter at the Wall Street Journal. The story is called The Hardline Activists Ramping Up for the War with AI. And for some of these folks, it strikes me like this is their life. This is their full-time job, being a hardline activist, right? They live in barracks or, you know, bunk beds in some community.
2: Yeah, that's the really interesting part. So the most hardline group is called Stop AI. And a bunch of these guys, about a couple of years

0: ago, they all moved to the Bay Area. They gave up their jobs. One guy gave up his whole family and his business, and they just spent, you know, every waking hour working on this cause. And that's how seriously they take this. And now the lead character in our story is this guy, Sam Kirshner. He was an electrical engineering tech. He had sort of a promising future. He was studying neuroscience in Seattle, but he became so obsessed with this idea that AI was going to destroy the future that he moved here and started this group. And then what's really interesting is he's gone missing under very mysterious circumstances. And there's a lot of theories about what he might be doing right now. Some people think he might have gone underground. Some people think he might have died. And everyone's looking for him now. And that adds this sort of tinge of mystery to this scene as well.
1: Jeez. You used a phrase earlier I wanted to revisit, and that's disillusioned young men. I think that's often something we heard in the past as young men who become terrorists or join a cause like that.
0: That's exactly right. So one of the guys is a good example of this in the group. His name is Derek Allen, and he was really brilliant. He graduated from high school at 16. He was pursuing a degree in computer science, which, you know, back in the day, that was like a ticket to a golden ticket, right, being a computer scientist. But as he saw it, as he was coming towards the end of his school, he realized that AI was going to start doing code. He thought, you know, maybe this job's not going to be as lucrative as I thought. And he dropped out of college to join this movement. And that's a really big difference. Like in the past, you saw, you know, disillusioned young men coming from maybe they were unemployed. But now you have people who are on a pretty good career path that society's been telling you this is the best career path you can take. And it's getting kind of devalued a lot right now because, you know, AI can do a certain amount of coding that software engineers used to do. And that's a really big change.
1: Thanks, Zusha. Zusha Ellenson, national reporter at The Wall Street Journal. 20 minutes now in front of the hour on This Morning, America's First News. Coming up next, what a concerned citizen brought to a police station in Canada that cleared the place out.
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0: spending time with us. Welcome into Tuesday. It is time now for the Mic Drop with This Morning's Mike Gavin.
1: Good morning. Well, there are plenty of boring jobs out there, and you wouldn't normally call airplane pilot one of those, but tell that to the guy in England who wasn't thrilled with his flying gig and made sure to let everyone know about it. Over the weekend, a pilot in the UK got a lot of attention after he used plane tracking software to leave a message in the skies for anyone looking at the data. That message? I'm bored. The pilot took off from Liverpool, England on Saturday, flew for around 2 hours, and was said to be testing a plane after a repair. This flight, like almost all other flights, was tracked, monitored, and recorded via the website Flight Radar 24, and that was noticed by a TikTok creator who specializes in aviation content. According to the data, the pilot spent around 20 minutes at about 11,000 feet in the air, carefully maneuvering his plane in a tight series of loops and swoops to spell out, I'm bored. According to the BBC, the airline that owns the plane and which the pilot works for won't punish this guy just for being bored.
0: Okay.
1: And I guess that was within protocol to be spelling things out in the sky where you're supposed to be testing out a plane.
0: Would have spelled worse things, I guess.
1: Yeah. Yeah. That is true. That is true.
0: I just thought that, I don't have a pilot's license. I'd find more interesting things to do.
1: Yeah.
0: Sail the coast, have a view of the water.
1: What if you've done all that, though? Like, been there, flew all around England, probably been doing this his whole life, and is, you know, just kind of sick of looking at the same countryside over and over again. He's got to do something.
0: Okay. So this happened Saturday.
1: Yes.
0: When England was playing Norway in the World Cup quarterfinals. He couldn't put out, go England.
1: Yeah, that would have been something.
0: I mean, maybe suck an egg Norway, something like that.
1: Maybe this was a protest because maybe he wanted to be on the ground watching the game and he had to be in the air testing out this plane.
0: Right, fair.
1: That's probably what was going on here. And add this to the list of things that we shouldn't need to remind people about. Don't bring explosives to police stations. This comes to our attention after an unexploded World War II grenade was dropped off at a police station in Ottawa, Canada recently. Police said the grenade was brought in on Friday. Police reminded residents on social media that if you find such items, do not transport them to your local police station since it could prove extremely dangerous to the person bringing the item and others around them. Officials recommended residents leave any explosives where they're found and report them to authorities.
0: Wow.
1: Yeah. So wow. Don't bring them in. Like, we'll come get them. Don't you worry. Don't go walking in and dropping them on the desk or handling them in any way, shape, or form.
0: Did it look to you like this thing was just sitting on the front seat of the guy's car?
1: What do you mean by that?
0: The picture you sent me looked like the grenade was sitting in the front seat, like passenger seat of a car.
1: Yeah.
0: And I thought driving over railroad tracks or like hitting a pothole would be really concerning here.
1: I mean, I guess that is the question. What is the proper protocol for transporting a grenade to the police station?
0: Yeah.
1: You're concerned. You don't want it in your house. So you're trying to get it out of your house or out of your yard or wherever you found it. But then how do you? Well, I mean, obviously you're not supposed to do it. But if you choose to do it, what is the best way to do it?
0: And imagine, like, the cop that first walks out and says to the guy, yeah, I'll see what he got in the car. Oh, everybody out. Everybody out.
1: Jeez. Yeah, that makes for nobody's bored that day, right? Everybody's excited that day.
0: But police in Ottawa were so concerned, by the way, on social media that they even posted their warning in French.
1: Oh, yeah. That's how you know it's getting serious now.
0: It's a big deal now. Thanks, Mike. 13 minutes now in front of the hour. Spam text messages, deceptive emails. They're not good. Scammers text and email you when they get your info. They buy it from data brokers. 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
1: 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Number one, the FTC recommends doing your homework on travel companies, hotels, rentals, and agents by searching their names along with words like scam, review, and complaint. It also warns that only scammers will insist that you pay by wire transfer, gift cards, or cryptocurrency. Number two, if you're staying in a hotel, use the in-room safe for anything you won't need throughout the day. And don't leave printed receipts, itineraries, or confirmation pages lying around. Ask hotel staff to shred unneeded travel docs if you don't have another option. And number three, once you're home, review your bank and credit card statements for unfamiliar charges. Check travel loyalty accounts too. Airline miles and hotel points can be stolen or drained. 8 minutes now in front of the hour on This Morning. Once again, here's Nicole Murray.
2: And now, the three big things you need to know. Number one.
3: The U.S. has launched its third consecutive night of strikes on Iran following President Trump's announcement of a fresh blockade on Tehranian trade in the Strait of Hormuz. Trump speaking in the Oval Office.
4: We're knocking out all of their offensive capability, and we're controlling the straits. We're putting the blockade back. And it's a blockade not for anybody but Iran. In other words, anybody doing business with Iran can't go through. Everyone else will be able to go through.
3: Trump also announced the U.S. is imposing a 20% fee on cargo ships traveling through the Strait of Hormuz. Oil prices spiked upon the news.
2: Number two.
3: A federal immigration officer has fatally shot a man during an enforcement operation in Biddeford, Maine. Senator Angus King.
5: And the question is, what did he do with his vehicle? Were officers threatened? Were the threats rising to the level that justified deadly force?
3: Officials said the ICE officer opened fire on the man when he attempted to flee against trying to stop his vehicle.
2: Number three.
3: A coalition of 12 state attorneys general is filing a lawsuit to block Paramount Skydance's purchase of Warner Brothers Discovery on antitrust grounds. California AG Rob Bonta is leading the effort.
6: Antitrust enforcement is a check on billionaires currying favor with the president so he'll do their bidding.
3: In other news, a deputy marshal has been shot and killed while serving an arrest warrant on a fugitive in Alexandria, Louisiana. Police said the suspect is in custody. An emotional Senate Majority Leader John Thune honored South Carolina Senator Lindsey Graham, his longtime colleague who died on Saturday.
7: There was no bigger believer in America's role in the world. He was confident that the

0: United States could be a force for good. And he gave everything he had to ensuring that we would be.
1: And finally, more than 100,000 fans have flooded the streets of the Norwegian capital to give their soccer team a hero's welcome, turning the heartbreak of their World Cup exit into a massive national celebration. Norway lost 2-1 to England on Saturday.
2: Man.
1: That's how you're supposed to honor your team, though.
2: Because what? Because they lost? I mean, because
1: they're still working hard. They still made it through a few rounds. They had to train an insane amount. Who knows what they had to, like, what kind of schedules they had to hold.
2: I see. Everybody gets a trophy in Nicole's world. Is that what it is?
1: Not getting a trophy, but you don't have to be like, boo, when they get home.
2: No?
1: No, that's not. Look at you. I think your face right now. No, that's not what you're supposed to do, Gordon Deal.
2: 6 minutes now in front of the hour. 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

Next thing with us, an Indiana man accomplished the unimaginable after setting an audacious goal 14 years ago to walk the Earth's circumference, 24,900 miles. GoodNewsNetwork.org says it took dedication and consistency over the course of thousands of days, but Russell Mumper met that goal late last month. As the VP for research at Indiana University, he's familiar with the scientific method, so he tracked every stat throughout his journey that began in 2012. He fell in love with walking and hiking, stayed committed to the goal for over a decade. He completed the feat at 60 years old while working full-time. The family even moved across state lines three times during that period. He said along the way, he averaged about 5 miles a day, which came out to about 55 million steps. He says he wore out 49 pairs of New Balance trail shoes. That'll do it for this hour. For Nicole Murray and Mike Gavin, I'm

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3: From ABC News, I'm Brian Clark. Targets in the Middle East struck by Iranian missiles as oil prices continue to soar. The U.S.-Iran ceasefire continues to deteriorate. The U.S. struck targets in Iran overnight. ABC's Mary Bruce has the latest from the White House.
4: After Iran announced it's closing down the critical waterway, the president now reinstating the U.S. blockade of Iranian ports. Going even further, Trump declaring the U.S. will soon become, quote, the guardian of the Hormuz Strait, and announcing plans to charge a 20% fee on all cargo that passes through it.
5: We're spending money, and so what we've done is we are going to be reimbursed for protection.
4: That plan directly contradicts what his own Secretary of State, Marco Rubio, said just days ago, that charging a fee would violate international law.
3: New York's imposing a one-year moratorium on the construction of all new large data centers in the state. It's a different story in Louisiana, where Meta's more than doubling the size of its data center in Richland Parish. Governor Jeff Landry touting the economic benefits.
6: It's going to create 7,500 construction jobs, more than 1,000 permanent high-paying jobs, nearly 1,900 additional indirect jobs.
3: Witnesses to Monday's deadly shooting involving an ICE agent in Maine are talking about what they saw. ABC's Victor Oquendo's on the scene in Biddeford, Maine.
7: This morning, growing outrage after an ICE agent shot and killed someone who was not the target they were pursuing for the second time in less than a week, this time in Maine. Daniel Boucher says he saw agents pull the driver out.
8: He put him on the ground, and I heard the young man say, "I tried to stop." Clearly heard him say that.
7: Boucher says one ICE agent claimed the man tried to run him over.
3: More than 125 million people in the U.S. are under various heat alerts. Heat records are possible today in cities like Rapid City, Fargo, and Grand Forks.
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3: South Carolina Governor Henry McMaster announced the replacement to fill the seat of Senator Lindsey Graham following his death over the weekend.
12: Lindsey took care of his little sister in years long departed. It's my honor to ask his little sister, Darlene Graham, to finish his work for him now.
3: She is expected to be sworn in today. State Republicans will hold a special primary next month to choose a new candidate for the ballot in November's election. The man who headed the Uvalde School District police force on the day a gunman killed 19 students and two teachers is back in court today.
13: Former Uvalde Schools Police Chief Pete Arredondo is to stand trial early next year on charges that he endangered the lives of students and staff at Robb Elementary School by not responding quickly enough to the 2022 mass shooting there. Arredondo wants 19 Border Patrol agents who were at the scene with him to testify at his trial, but Customs and Border Protection has resisted. Arredondo will make his case today before a federal judge. Jim Ryan, ABC News, Dallas.
3: Wisconsin's Lieutenant Governor Sarah Rodriguez is running for governor and says she fired her campaign manager after discovering the campaign has far less money than she thought.
14: Because I was continually getting inaccurate reports from my campaign finance person, from my campaign manager.
3: She says she is staying in the race ahead of the August 11th primary. She called the problem a bump in the road. I'm Brian Clark, ABC News.
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4: Good Tuesday morning. 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Thanks so much for starting your 14th day of July right here on Northwest Ag Today.
21: DA's voluntary product of USA label continues to grow in popularity. I'm Michael McDonald. I'll have more in just a moment.
22: America continues to lose farmland at a rapid pace. I'm Heather Roberts, and I've got a look at what that means for the ag industry now and into the future. Coming up.
23: EPA has proposed changes to its diesel engine rules. I'm John McKay, and I'll have the details coming up.
4: And with hot weather coming to the Northwest in the coming days, let's sit down and talk about heat stress in dairy cattle. That'll be the focus of today's Ag in Depth, coming your way in less than 10 minutes. A lot to get to this Tuesday morning. We're going to get things started with a check of your morning commodities. Well, Monday was a mixed day for Northwest grain futures. September soft white wheat was up a nickel to down 5 cents, closing yesterday's trade at 650 a bushel. July club white wheat, same thing, up 5, down 5, closing 650 to 685 per bushel. We saw September hard red winter wheat down 10 cents yesterday, closing at 696 and a quarter per bushel. September dark northern spring wheat was up by 0.75 cents, closing yesterday's trade at 698 and a quarter to 708 and a quarter. July heavy white oats, those were unchanged yesterday, closing the day at $300 a ton. There were 9 grain vessels in Columbia River ports on Monday, with 2 of them docked.
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4: This fall, Oregon voters may be asked if they would like to drastically change and expand legal protection of animals. Supporters of IP28 say it would extend the legal protections in place for companion animals to animals on farms, in research labs, and in the wild. That means it would protect those animals from slaughter, hunting, fishing, and experimentation. The Oregon Farm Bureau warns if approved, this proposal would have a dramatic and negative impact on livestock of all kind. The OFB's Lauren Kinsey says this wouldn't just impact slaughter and end-of-life issues, but things as simple as routine veterinary care and breeding practices.
25: So many of these reasonable, long-standing legal

0: legally protected practices of caring for your herd. You know, like you mentioned, artificial insemination, so many of those things. I mean, we're talking about classifying those as sexual assault. It really is as wild as it sounds. And I know the reaction from people is usually immediately they're hesitant to believe what I'm saying, but it really is true.
1: Cattle and calves, the number two commodity in Oregon, accounting for nearly $792 million in production back in 2022, meaning the state's economy would take a big hit if IP-28 is approved. Now, if you want to learn more about this proposal, IP-28, or if you want more of our conversation with Kenzie, just check out pnwag.net. We'll have more for you there. 10 more meat and poultry processors have adopted USDA's voluntary product of USA label, expanding a program designed to help shoppers identify products that are sourced and processed in the United States.
2: The label can only be used on meat, poultry, and egg products from animals that were born, raised, harvested, and processed in the United States, giving consumers greater confidence they're supporting American farmers and ranchers. USDA also says the program has gained momentum since launching a nationwide awareness campaign earlier this year. Officials say the labeling initiative provides greater transparency for consumers while helping U.S. livestock producers receive recognition for raising animals that are entirely American from birth through processing. I'm Michael McDonald on the PNW Ag Network.
1: Congress is back in session after the 4th of July recess, with Senate ag leaders resuming efforts to pass a new farm bill. Ag Chair John Bozeman will now assess where his farm bill draft stands with ag members, especially Democrats, opposed to how some SNAP reforms are imposed. Bozeman is awaiting suggestions on several fronts.
3: We need to include things, or, if there's some that feel like we need to take some out. Again, just respond to whatever the comments are that we get.
1: Democrats oppose high SNAP payment error states getting a two-year delay in cost sharing with USDA unless lower error states get the same break. Bozeman said he's open to a solution, but insists states need an incentive to bring down SNAP overpayments. Good House Ag Chair G.T. Thompson's proposed Securing America's Workforce Act be the solution to the decades-long problem of farm labor. American Farm Bureau Federation President Zippy Duvall.
4: This is an important step toward a guest worker system that better reflects the realities of modern agriculture. Across the country, the need for agricultural labor reform is a top concern for farmers and ranchers. A reliable workforce is essential to producing the food, fiber, and fuel Americans depend on every day. Yet many farmers struggle to find the workforce they need, and the current H-2A program does not fully meet the needs of agriculture. Farmers are navigating rising costs, complicated regulations, and a program that has not been modernized by Congress in decades.
1: Duvall stressed farmers need a reliable workforce to keep America's food supply secure.
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1: Your PNW Ag Time, 5:11. America's farmland continues to face pressures from development and ownership changes, even as millions of acres remain in ag use.
6: Since 1982, cropland, pastureland, and rangeland have declined, while developed land has increased by nearly 48 million acres, or 66%, a land mass roughly the size of Nebraska. While some acres shift between cropland, pasture, and the Conservation Reserve Program, land converted to housing, roads, and industrial uses is far less likely to return to production. At the same time, access to farmland is becoming a growing concern for farmers and ranchers. Over 2 million landowners rented out nearly 348 million acres for agriculture in 2024, with non-operating landlords controlling 79% of rented acres. I'm Heather Roberts on the PNW Ag Network.
1: The EPA proposing changes to diesel engine rules, it says, could save the trucking industry $12 billion while lowering transportation costs for farmers and rural businesses.
7: If approved, the proposal would eliminate engine derailments caused by diesel exhaust fluid system failures and revise emissions warranty requirements. EPA estimates the changes could save up to $6,000 on the purchase of a new truck while maintaining most nitrogen oxide emissions reductions. EPA Administrator Lee Zeldin says the plan will make trucks more reliable while reducing costs for operators. The Department of Ag said this proposal to reform the Biden-era DEF requirements will lower costs, increase safety, and keep the nation's food supply moving. I'm John McKay.

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1: Good Tuesday morning, your PNW Ag Time, now 5:16. It's going to be hot this week and next, with some locations across the PNW forecast to reach the triple digits a day or two or maybe even three. Now, with those hot temperatures in mind, it's important to remember that heat stress remains one of the biggest seasonal threats facing dairy producers. I recently sat down with Daryl Kleinschmidt, senior discovery researcher with Zinpro, to talk about heat stress. And he started our conversation talking about not only does the heat make cows uncomfortable, but it also threatens multiple aspects of their health and performance.
2: Yeah, so when you have, when an animal is under heat stress conditions, so naturally one of the first things that she does is she's going to consume less dry matter. That's just a natural mechanism. Now, naturally, when she consumes less dry matter, first thing we see is we see less milk. That's the thing we see. But there's other effects that can happen as well. One of the things that can happen down the road is, from a health standpoint, is when cows are stressed, they tend to stand more, right? That's a way for them to dissipate heat. So if you have poor heat abatement, unfortunately, you may find some increase in lameness, particularly sole ulcers that may show up 2-3 months down the road. That's why it's very common to have a quick jump in laying cows once you get into September, October. You often get a rise in somatic cell count as well because their immune system is challenged. There's also a scenario what we like to call leaky gut. I'm sure that's a buzzword people often hear float around. And really what's happening is when animals are under heat stress, you have a redirection of blood flow away from the GI tract to the periphery tissue. Again, she's just trying to cool herself off here, right? And when you have that alteration blood flow, you have less nutrients going into the GI tract, you have greater gut permeability, and you increase the risk for some systemic inflammation, you know, endotoxin leakage, greater reaction of the immune system. And this is often why when you look at animals that drop in dry matter intake during heat stress, her drop in milk production really supersedes the amount that she dropped with just reduced dry matter intake. So it's a whole cascade of events that can really have a negative impact on cow performance and cow health.
1: Daryl, before we came on air, you and I were talking, and you mentioned that while cooling system, shade, water, they're proven tools, you said they're not enough. Why?
2: Yeah, so I mean, first thing is we do need to implement those tools first, right? Shade, adequate water for cows to drink, especially right after milking, shade, fans, water to cool the cows. Those are things we need to do right away. The other thing that helps from a management standpoint is certainly comfortable free stalls. Nice deep bedded free stalls that cows are willing to lie in. Granted, they're still going to stand more to dissipate some heat, but certainly comfortable free stalls are going to encourage more time lying down to keep them off their feet and reduce lameness down the road. Now, there's some nutritional strategies. One of the key strategies that we should consider certainly is feeding zinc, particularly when we look at, you know, our available zinc product. We do have research that shows we increase hoof health. We also see that when we have used available zinc during the summer months or during animals under heat stress, that drop in dry matter intake that we often talk about, it does not drop as severely. In fact, one of our studies showed that if animals just had inorganic zinc, they drop intake by about 23%. When they have available zinc, they drop 15%. So they're still going to react to the heat stress, but it's about that severity reaction is what we're trying to mitigate here, right?
1: So what are the signs, what should I be watching for to know that my cow or cows are under heat stress?
2: And the first obvious evaluation is respiration rate. So once respiration rate across the herd starts to exceed 60 breaths per minute, that's going to be one of the key signs that the animals are under heat stress. Certainly some other signs are going to be cows are going to be standing more. So if you have any activity monitors Certainly, if you're starting to see more standing time, less lying time, that would also indicate that the cows are adapting, or not adapting is not the right word, but they're probably more succumbing to the effects of heat stress and standing more. But respiration rate is the first thing I typically would look at.
1: Daryl, you were mentioning that heat stress impacts the cows in a variety of ways, but one way producers may not think is gut integrity.
2: Yeah, so there's a natural cascade of events that occur when a cow is imposed under heat stress. So what happens is there's an increase in immune system to make heat shock proteins. She's reducing dry matter intake to reduce the heat load. And there's a redirection of blood flow away from the GI tract that goes to the peripheral tissue as a mechanism for cow cooling, right? But because you have that redirection of blood flow, you have a greater risk of hypoxia, less nutrients that get delivered to the GI tract. And because of that, you increase that risk of leaky gut, or better yet, greater gut permeability. This increases the risk for immune activation as you have endotoxins, exposure to the GI tract, essentially, right? Causing this inflammation, inflammatory response, and increasing that risk of gut permeability. And it's really due to that, the cascade events that occur from heat stress.
1: A little while ago, Daryl, you were mentioning how important zinc is. What other trace minerals are vital for cattle when it comes to heat stress?
2: Certainly. So when you look at the right away, the role of zinc, and zinc is the trace element that I think of right away, and just not just for heat stress, but for just general metabolic function as the key trace element. But when you're looking at the role that it plays for animals under heat stress, certainly I talk about the role of improving hoof health downstream. But zinc also plays a key role in the formation of acute phase proteins, or its heat shock proteins, to allow these animals to adapt better to heat stress. When you're looking at epithelial integrity, as in gut integrity, zinc is

0: very critical for the formation of these tight junctions to basically keep a better resistance, or really reducing that risk of leaky gut when you add zinc. You know, just better epithelial integrity. Other trace elements that play a key role are certainly, you know, manganese. Manganese, we often think of manganese for improving reproduction, but manganese also plays a very important role for gluconeogenesis. When animals are under heat stress, there's a greater requirement for glucose, and manganese plays a very important role for the formation of that glucose. Certainly copper is going to play a very important role when we're looking at improved hoof health and connective tissue. And then we look at cobalt. You know, cobalt is often overlooked, but cobalt plays a very important role for the synthesis of B12. And B12 is also very critical when we're looking at gluconeogenesis as well. Again, glucose is something these animals have a very high demand for when they're stressed during the summer months.
1: Once again, that was Daryl Kleinschmidt, Senior Discover Researcher with ZenPro.
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1: 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Let's take our first look at that Northwest Ag Today weather forecast. Well, today's going to be warm. Tomorrow's going to be hot. So prepare for the next couple of days to see much more summer-like weather across the area. No warnings, no alerts to let you know about across the three states. So that's a good way to get your Tuesday started. Ben, you're going to see mostly cloudy skies today. High of 90, overnight lows around 59. Wenatchee, mostly cloudy skies. High of 95, lows around 71. So not a lot of overnight relief there. Pullman and Moscow, we're going to see primarily cloudy skies today. Don't rule out the possibility of an afternoon or evening rain shower today. We'll see a high of 81, lows around 57. The Tri-Cities, another location that's not going to see a lot of overnight relief. Partly to mostly cloudy skies today. Highs around 95, overnight lows around 70. Corvallis, just a beautiful day in western Oregon. We're going to see sunshine today, a high of 86, lows around 54. The Dalles, mostly cloudy skies, a high of 95. And lows dipping down around 66. Your PNW Ag time, now 5:27.
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5: ABC News, I'm Brian Clark. More attacks from both sides in the Middle East. Iran and the U.S. have launched strikes, and oil prices up again this morning. Javed Ali is a former senior director for counterterrorism on the National Security Council.
6: It seems like we're almost back to where things were on February 28th to the middle of April, when every day both Iran and the United States, and back then Israel, were conducting hundreds of strikes against each other. And I think what we're seeing now, this is a battle of wills. Months into that post-February 28th opening salvos.
5: About 125 million people in the U.S. facing high heat today as a new summer heat wave pushes across the country. New York's governor is set to sign off on a one-year moratorium on building new data centers statewide above a certain size. It would be the first restriction of its kind in the country. This is ABC News.
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6: USDA's Voluntary Product of USA label continues to grow in popularity. I'm Michael McDonald. I'll have more in just a moment.
7: America continues to lose farmland at a rapid pace. I'm Heather Roberts, and I've got a look at what that means for the ag industry now and into the future.
8: EPA has proposed changes to its diesel engine rules. I'm John McKay, and I'll have the details coming up.
5: And today is Tuesday, so that means we'll have your PNW Ag Network price at the pump. A lot to get to between now and the top of the hour. Let's get things started back in D.C. Congress is back in session after the 4th of July recess, with Senate ag leaders resuming efforts to pass a new farm bill. Ag Chair John Bozeman will now assess where his farm bill draft stands with ag members, especially Democrats, opposed to how some SNAP reforms are being imposed. Bozeman is awaiting suggestions on several fronts.
9: We need to include things if there's some that feel like we need to take some out. Again, just to respond to whatever the comments are that we get.
5: Now, Democrats oppose high SNAP payment error states getting a 2-year delay in cost sharing with USDA unless lower error states get the same break. Bozeman said he's open to solutions, but he insists states need an incentive to bring down SNAP overpayments. Now, the next hurdle is getting floor time from the majority leader before October breaks for elections.
9: Senator Thune is one of our most active members on the committee. He's totally, totally into giving us floor time when we need it to get the farm bill passed. And he understands, coming from South Dakota, how important this is.
5: But Thune has a lot on his plate right now, including a fight with the president over passing new election restrictions and with Democrats moving spending bills and anti-terrorist spy tools. And, of course, all this coming before the passing over the weekend of South Carolina Republican Lindsey Graham. Could House Ag Chair G.T. Thompson's proposed Securing America's Workforce Act be the solution to the decades-long problem of farm labor? American Farm Bureau Federation President Zippy Duvall.
10: This is an important step toward a guest worker system that better reflects the realities of modern agriculture. Across the country, the need for agricultural labor reform is a top concern for farmers and ranchers. A reliable workforce is essential to producing the

0: food, fiber, and fuel Americans depend on every day. Yet many farmers struggle to find the workforce they need, and the current H-2A program does not fully meet the needs of agriculture. Farmers are navigating rising costs, complicated regulations, and a program that has not been modernized by Congress in decades.
1: Duval stressed farmers need a reliable workforce to keep America's food supplies secure. 10 more meat and poultry processors have adopted USDA's voluntary Product of USA label, expanding a program designed to help shoppers identify products that are sourced and processed in the United States.
2: The label can only be used on meat, poultry, and egg products from animals that were born, raised, harvested, and processed in the United States, giving consumers greater confidence they're supporting American farmers and ranchers. USDA also says the program has gained momentum since launching a nationwide awareness campaign earlier this year. Officials say the labeling initiative provides greater transparency for consumers while helping U.S. livestock producers receive recognition for raising animals that are entirely American from birth through processing. I'm Michael McDonald on the PNW Ag Network.
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1: PNW Ag Time 539. America's farmland continues to face pressures from development and ownership changes, even as millions of acres remain in ag use.
4: Since 1982, cropland, pasture land, and rangeland have declined, while developed land has increased by nearly 48 million acres, or 66%, a land mass roughly the size of Nebraska. While some acres shift between cropland, pasture, and the Conservation Reserve Program, land converted to housing, roads, and industrial uses is far less likely to return to production. At the same time, access to farmland is becoming a growing concern for farmers and ranchers. Over 2 million landowners rented out nearly 348 million acres for agriculture in 2024, with non-operating landlords controlling 79% of rented acres. More than one-third of those landlords are age 75 or older, raising questions about succession planning, rental access, and affordability for young and beginning farmers. I'm Heather Roberts on the PNW Ag Network.
1: FSA is looking to modernize the farm acreage reporting process.
5: I use the word transformative. It is going to be an opportunity for us to really provide better customer service to farmers that annually come in and do an acreage report. It's going to be, I think, more accurate, more representative of what's actually happening on that farm.
1: The USDA's Richard Fordyce says a modernized reporting pilot program is underway for counties in a dozen states. This effort uses digital and geospatial technologies for what Fordyce described as a more streamlined process for both producers and local USDA service centers. Now, with acreage reporting deadlines for most spring planted crops tomorrow, growers in these pilot counties
5: going to be able to experience the new platform and the new process for acreage reporting.
1: Once again, that was the USDA's Richard Fordyce. Your PNW Ag Time 541. Got another check of weather. That comes your way next. Thanks so much for kicking off your Tuesday morning right here on Northwest Ag Today.
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1: 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Let's take another look at your Northwest Ag Today weather forecast. Pretty quiet across the three states this morning. No warnings, no alerts, no nothing to tell you about. Really, the biggest thing that we're going to be watching is that thermometer. Tomorrow, we're going to see temperatures really climbing across Washington, Oregon, and portions of Idaho. So watch out for some very hot temperatures. And as we were talking yesterday during Northwest Ag Today, it's important that you're drinking a lot of water, a lot of juice. I know we enjoy a few adult beverages after the workday, but if you're going to be outside, please make sure that we're drinking a lot of water. That way your body can stay as healthy as possible. Now, it's not going to be as hot as we're going to see tomorrow, but today is going to be downright toasty for many locations. Yakima, you're going to see mostly cloudy skies today, a high of 96, lows around 71. Colville, mostly cloudy skies today, high of 86, lows into the mid-50s. Salem enjoys sunshine today, high of 87, lows dipping down around 57 degrees. Olmec, partly cloudy skies today, high of 95, lows dipping down around 70. Meanwhile, the Dalles, mostly cloudy skies today, high of 95, lows around 66. Tri-Cities, you're going to see partly to mostly cloudy skies today, pretty high for your temperature, high of 95, overnight lows only dropping down around 70. 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

0: Good Tuesday morning, your PNW Ag Time, now 5:47. This fall, Oregon voters may be asked if they would like to drastically change and expand legal protection for animals. Supporters of IP 28 say it would extend the legal protections in place for companion animals to animals on the farm, research labs, or in the wild, protecting those animals from slaughter, hunting, fishing, or experimentation. The Oregon Farm Bureau warns if approved, this proposal would have a drastic and negative impact on livestock of all kinds. The OFB's Lauren Kenzie says this wouldn't just impact slaughter and end-of-life issues, but things as simple as routine veterinary care and breeding practices.
1: So many of these reasonable, long-standing, legally protected practices of caring for your herd, you know, like you mentioned, artificial insemination, so many of those things. I mean, we're talking about classifying those as sexual assault. It really is as wild as it sounds. And I know the reaction from people is usually immediately they're hesitant to believe what I'm saying, but it really is true.
0: Cattle and calves, the number two come

0: Auditing in Oregon, accounting for nearly $792 million in production back in 2022, meaning the state's economy would take a big hit if IP-28 is approved.
1: Will you still be able to have steak at a restaurant? Yes, but that steak is not coming from the rancher across town. That steak is coming from out of state. We're talking food coming in from other countries. Food safety standards are different in other countries. Oregon agriculture is an incredibly strong economic driver in this state. You know, 96% of our farms and ranches are owned by families. These are small operations. And again, you asked about the economic impact. It's huge.
0: It still remains to be seen if IP-28, or the Peace Act, as supporters call it, will be on the fall ballot. The Secretary of State's office is working to verify the over 140,000 signatures that were submitted by volunteers earlier this month. But if it does make the ballot, Kenzie says the Oregon Farm Bureau and others will work to educate voters on the widespread impact this proposal will have.
1: You know, it's not just animal agriculture. That's our focus here at Farm Bureau, but we're also working with our friends in the hunting community and so many of the other communities that will be impacted. I mean, we have a national coalition, whether it's, you know, the Fur Commission or a large meat producer. There are so many different sectors impacted by this, and they want to be part of the campaign, and they want to be part of standing up for Oregon.
0: Now, for more of a conversation with Lauren and Kinsey, or to learn more about IP-28, just check out pnwag.net. We'll have more for you there.
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0: The EPA is proposing changes to diesel engine rules. It says could save the trucking industry $12 billion while lowering transportation costs for farmers and rural businesses.
3: If approved, the proposal would eliminate engine derailments caused by diesel exhaust fluid system failures and revise emissions warranty requirements. EPA estimates the changes could save up to $6,000 on the purchase of a new truck while maintaining most nitrogen oxide emissions reductions. EPA Administrator Lee Zeldin says the plan will make trucks more reliable while reducing costs for operators. The Department of Ag said this proposal to reform the Biden-era DEF requirements will lower costs, increase safety, and keep the nation's food supply moving. EPA is also proposing additional time for manufacturers to comply with certain emissions requirements. To find out more, see pnwag.net. I'm John McKay on the PNW Ag Network.
0: Well, it's a growing problem across the country, small towns and urban centers alike, food deserts. Ag Secretary under Bill Clinton, Dan Glickman, says these deserts describe a part of the country where no comprehensive or complete grocery store is available.
4: So you get a variety of food products, whether it's fruits and vegetables, or whether it's dairy, or whether it's a variety of proteins. And there are vast areas of this country, in rural areas, as you say, particularly in lower populated rural areas as well as urban areas, where people don't have access to these large comprehensive grocery stores.
0: Glickman noted food deserts particularly impact people getting fruits and veggies in their diet, meaning it's a struggle for adults and children to have a complete and healthy diet.
4: Many of them have these little markets that sell a lot of highly ultra-processed foods, chips, and things that aren't necessarily good for you as a staple of your diet. And there have been some things that we've done that maybe have helped out in this regard. There's a lot more urban gardening. There's a lot more farmers markets around the country where people can buy fresh produce.
0: Glickman noted while addressing the issue of food deserts may not be an exclusively ag issue, noting it's more of a community development problem. He said those in farm country can help those local communities by getting involved in farmers markets or charities that try to address the problem. For more of Glickman's thoughts on food deserts and addressing the needs of hungry Americans, check out pnwag.net. We'll have the podcast of our conversation for you there. Time for your PNW Ag Network price at the pump. After the United States resumed strikes on Iran, oil prices have moved higher yet again.
5: Quite a bit of uncertainty over what things are going to look like here in the weeks ahead and how long the escalations will continue. And then also that wild card of Russia's refineries being attacked and, of course, hurricane season all playing into a bit of volatility that suddenly has returned globally.
0: Patrick DeHaan with GasBuddy.com noting that investors are not just focused on the Middle East, but also concerned with the escalation between Ukraine and Russia. As of this morning, trade for both West Texas and Brent moving higher. They're above the

0: $80 a barrel threshold, with West Texas at $80 and Brent crude at $86 a barrel. Now, despite the recent increase in oil prices, diesel prices across the Northwest decreased slightly this week. Washington's average slipped to 583, down 2 cents. Oregon dropped a penny, down to 529 a gallon, while Idaho's price for diesel held steady at 470 a gallon. With military action taking place in both Iran and Russia, does that mean we'll see oil prices move higher than what we saw back in April, the high water mark for 2026?
1: We're still kind of actively seeing escalations. President Trump warning today that he is going to toll ships going through the strait 20%, which would be a massive tax on oil and refined products through the strait. So there's a lot of risk, and that's building in the backdrop. And that could continue to weigh negatively, sending oil and refined product prices up sharply. And how Iran retaliates could also be impactful, whether or not they attack refineries in the Middle East, whether the strait is closed or open. Just a lot on the table. Impossible to know how everything's going to eventually jive.
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0: Good Tuesday morning, your PNW Ag Time, now 5:58. USDA's proposal to rescind three regulations under the Packers and Stockyards Act, to which National Farmers Union President Rob LaRue says he is deeply concerned. The three regs are related to transparency and poultry production contracts and payments, market integrity. Certain unfair practices can violate the Packers and Stockyards Act, even without proof, and requirements around details and payments disclosure when requiring growers to make significant capital investments. LaRue says NFU will continue to fight to ensure these protections stay in place, and they urge the USDA to reverse course. Well, that's going to do it for Northwest Ag Today here on your Tuesday, July 14th, 2026. Have yourself a great day. Stay healthy, stay safe, and we'll see you again tomorrow morning starting at 5 o'clock. Remember, for farm news, anytime you want it, visit pnwag.net. 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
2: From ABC News, I'm Brian Clark. Inflation cooled off slightly in June, dropping to 3.5%, according to the latest Consumer Price Index from the Department of Labor.
3: The June number follows a May in which year-over-year inflation surged 4.2%. The decline last month came as fuel prices, which had soared after the onset of the U.S.-Iran war, fell back on the prospect of an end to the conflict. Now that hostilities have ramped back up, economists expect to see inflation rise again.
2: That's ABC's Jim Ryan, and the ramp up in the Middle East saw another night of U.S. strikes on Iran. ABC's Mary Bruce has the latest from the White House.
4: The U.S. launching a new round of strikes against Iran as the war is now clearly back on. For 5 hours, the U.S. striking Iranian military targets, including coastal defense systems and missile and drone sites. Iran responding, striking two tankers in the Strait of Hormuz. Bahrain and Jordan also confirming they intercepted a number of Iranian missiles overnight.
2: Supreme Court Justices Elena Kagan and Amy Coney Barrett will testify before House and Senate subcommittees today as the Supreme Court seeks an increase in spending on its security. This is a rare Capitol Hill appearance. It'll be the first time justices testify since 2019. Tens of millions of people across the country will be feeling literal heat today, says ABC's Kana Whitworth.
5: Multiple cities throughout the West have already shattered their all-time heat records, and Salt Lake City is one of them. Cities across this country are opening up cooling centers. I'm told that here in Salt Lake, it's the largest rollout of cooling centers in history. This historic heat wave is changing how first responders protect their citizens and themselves.
2: The fatal shooting by federal immigration agents of a man in Maine is under investigation. Senator Angus King of Maine says the 26-year-old was not the intended target of the shooting. You're listening to ABC News.
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2: The painful digestive condition, cyclosporiasis, continues to spread, and ABC medical correspondent Dr. Darian Sutton says that one challenge of finding the source of the outbreak.
9: When you look at the evidence, one factor is that this is likely being shipped from an area that's endemic with this parasite. The warmer temperatures allow it to survive.

0: Up on that transport, and that lands on our dinner tables. Right now, Michigan, their numbers are 50 times their annual typical rate. The incubation period for this infection is about 2 weeks. Remembering what you had for dinner or breakfast or even lunch the day before is difficult, let alone the week before.
1: He says basic precautions are important, like washing hands, but also washing vegetables and try to pre-wash and pre-bag lettuce. President Trump signed an executive order Monday to reduce the size of the Bears Ears and Grand Staircase Escalante National Monuments in Utah by about 90%. He says it's right to lift restrictions on how that land can be used.
2: I think very desperately needed. It was very unfair to the people of Utah. And now fairness has been brought back.
1: He took a similar action in his first term. That was challenged by environmental groups and native tribes, and those areas were reduced or were expanded during the Biden administration before President Trump reduced them in his second term. Chipotle is expanding to a new but familiar destination, saying it will open its first location in Mexico and that it's doing so with deep respect for...
3: Good morning. Triple-digit temperatures and wildfires have become a treacherous mix for firefighters in Utah, where they're having to increase staff and shorten cycles.
4: We certainly have to rotate our crews out. Our work cycles are shorter. My firefighter that I want to function for 35 minutes might only be good for 15 now.
3: Meanwhile, more than 125 million Americans sweltering under the dangerous heat this week. 12 states are now suing to block the proposed merger between Paramount and Warner Brothers Discovery, alleging the $111 billion deal would reduce competition in the entertainment sector.
5: It would result in higher prices, lower content quality, and fewer movies and TV shows.
3: It's California's attorney general. The lawsuit is asking a judge to pause the deal from moving forward. Another hot one again today in our forecast, with temperatures reaching the lower to mid-90s. More on the latest news, weather, and road conditions at MyCentralOregon.com. 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
1: Blockade reimposed. Good morning, I'm Gordon Deal, along with Nicole Murray. On this Tuesday, July 14th, glad you could be with us. Here's what's up this hour.
2: President Trump says the U.S. is again putting a halt to shipping in and out of Iranian ports. Oil spiked on the latest developments.
1: A 26-year-old from Colombia has been killed by an ICE agent in coastal Maine. Hear the Homeland Security explanation.
2: South Carolina Senator Lindsey Graham, who died suddenly over the weekend, will be replaced by his sister on Capitol Hill.
1: And the hardline activists leading the charge against further development of artificial intelligence.
3: This is drawing a bunch of disillusioned young men and women who feel like they're future is being threatened by AI. You know, they think maybe I don't have a future. AI is going to take my job. And what they're doing is they're joining all these little protest groups, think tanks, nonprofits that are all fighting against AI. So it's become ground zero for this sort of hardening resistance against the world's hottest technology.
1: Zusha Ellenson at the Wall Street Journal on the growing resistance to AI by activists afraid of human extinction. The U.S. has attacked Iranian military sites for a third consecutive night. U.S. Central Command says the five-hour operation last evening targeted missile and drone sites. Separately, President Trump declared that the U.S. blockade of Iran is back on and said the U.S. would impose a 20% fee on cargo shipments through the strait.
4: I want to be reimbursed because we're protecting a very rich portion of the world. We're spending money. And so what we've done is we are going to be reimbursed for protection. We're protecting by the countries that we're helping.
1: Meanwhile, Iran declared the Strait of Hormuz closed until, quote, stability and calm are restored. Trump said a deal with Iran was still possible, but stressed that the U.S. would eventually control the whole of the strait. Separately, Bahrain and Jordan said they've intercepted new Iranian attacks today as Tehran retaliates with missiles and drones across the Gulf. Yesterday, Houthi terrorists in Yemen back

0: by Iran fired missiles at Saudi Arabia. Oil prices are up sharply in the past 24 hours, now trading at about $86 a barrel. The sister of late South Carolina Senator Lindsey Graham has been selected as her brother's replacement after his death over the weekend. Darlene Graham Nordone will serve the remaining months on Graham's current term, which expires in January. Senate Majority Leader John Thune said she will be sworn in this afternoon. South Carolina Governor Henry McMaster made the replacement announcement yesterday at a news conference at the State House in Columbia. Nordone will be the first woman to represent the state in the Senate.
1: My brother was the most amazing person, outstanding leader, and just a genuinely good man.
0: Graham died Saturday night at age 71. He never married or had a family of his own, but Nordone was often by her brother's side for the political touch points of his career. After their parents died at a young age, Graham was left to raise his sister, for whom he later became legal guardian. Nordone has worked as an optician and at various state agencies. The sweltering 4th of July weekend is over, but for both parties in House and Senate leadership, the heat is still cranked up in the nation's capital. Valerie Yerk, House leadership reporter at CQ Roll Call, says both chambers are likely to return to the same sweat-inducing tangle of legislative problems that left them stumped as they headed out of town at the end of June. Valerie, what's going on?
2: We're looking at a deadline of essentially the end of July to essentially unfreeze the House floor. Right now, what we saw before the 4th of July holiday is a handful of House members completely, freeze up the House floor by tanking this procedural vote that happened. And they did that because they want the Senate to pass this big sweeping voter ID bill that has President Trump's support, but still lacks some support, even from Republicans, a handful of Republicans in the Senate. And so they're saying, these handful of House Republicans are saying, we won't let anything pass in the House until the Senate passes the bill that we want, that voter ID bill. So, looking ahead for the rest of the month, there's a lot of things that, Speaker Mike Johnson wanted to get done before they leave for a full month of recess over the month of August. But it's not clear if they can even get the floor unfrozen, because the reality is in the Senate, they just don't have the votes to pass this this voter ID bill.
0: Wow. So where does that leave everything? Just jammed up?
2: Yeah, it just kind of leaves it jammed up. And it means, there's typically the issue in the Senate that we have where they need 60 votes to sidestep the filibuster. So that requires some buy-in from Democrats and kind of requires the Senate to, take somewhat of a bipartisan mantle. But even they tried to get around that rule by trying to pass this bill under a specific process that would allow just for a simple majority. They did that, a month ago, but that didn't even go through at the time. There were key Republicans, for one, Senator Mitch McConnell and Tom Tillis and a few others who were still against the bill. So they can't even get the 50 votes in the Senate to pass it. And now this bill has passed the House, right? So the Senate is the last step to get it to Trump's desk. It's not clear. Mike Johnson said, we're gonna really try to ratchet up the pressure and said something along the lines of, we're going to make a deal so quote-unquote irresistible that, the Republicans holding out in the Senate will have to vote for it. It's not clear what that irresistible deal will look like yet. Yeah. But I'm sure it'll have some aspect of time, just in or a time crunch, just looking at how much there is to do with how few weeks or days left in the month before they all head out in August.
0: We're speaking with Valerie Yerk, House leadership reporter at CQ Roll Call. The story is called Congress Faces Its Own Summer Heat Dome. On the Democratic side, Minority Leader Chuck Schumer in the Senate and Hakeem Jeffries in the House have their own troubles, you say?
2: Yeah, that's definitely right. As we've seen in the primaries over the last few, I guess months.

0: candidates now. Voters are picking a lot of candidates, Democratic candidates, that are further to the left. What that means is Republicans, especially Donald Trump, recently have been ratcheting up their, kind of capitalizing on that, saying, you know, Democrats are communists, specifically because some of these candidates belong to Democratic Socialists of America. And so these DSA candidates are kind of become the target for a lot of Republican messaging. And there's some concern, I think, that if Trump and Republicans can keep up this messaging of calling Democrats communists, it'll kind of scare away voters in more swing districts. And also, just in general, as the political spectrum gets wider, it just puts more stress on the leadership of a two-party system to kind of, you know, gather up all the votes and harness some sort of party unity. So that's a more further-looking issue, but it's still very much present. And it takes, you know, strategizing in this moment to kind of figure out how Democrats can pivot their messaging ahead of midterms.
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1: Thanks for being with us. Federal authorities in Maine say an Immigration and Customs Enforcement officer has who tried to flee agents attempting to stop his vehicle. It happened yesterday in Biddeford on the southeast coast. The Department of Homeland Security said the shooting happened around 7 a.m. local time while U.S. Immigration and Customs Enforcement watched the last known address of the person they sought, Maine Congresswoman Shelley Pingree.
2: People are extremely upset. This isn't what Maine wants to be. You know, we believe we have many immigrants and new Mainers who are friends, neighbors, they're working in our businesses, and we want to be supportive of them. We don't want them to be fearful that if they go outside, they're going to be arrested or shot.
1: Two immigrant rights groups said the man killed was a 26-year-old from Colombia who had work authorization documents. His full immigration status was not clear. The incident in Maine comes less than a week after an ICE agent in Houston, Texas, shot and killed a man in a traffic stop during a deportation operation. 19 minutes now after the hour. On This Morning, America's First News, here's Nicole Murray.
3: And now, the three big things you need to know. Number one.
4: The U.S. military has completed a third consecutive night of strikes against Iran. President Trump spoke in the Oval Office.
5: We had a deal yesterday or the day before yesterday. It was all done. And then they broke up that deal immediately because they found out there was something in the deal they didn't like. And they're wired differently, and we're not going to put up with it.
4: Trump also announced that the U.S. blockade of Iranian ports is back on, and the United States will impose a 20% fee on cargo ships traveling through the Strait of Hormuz. Oil prices spiked on the news.
3: Number two.
4: Lindsey Graham's sister, Darlene Graham Nordone, has been named as her late brother's temporary replacement in the Senate after his unexpected death over the weekend.
6: I want to thank the governor for selecting me to serve the remainder of Lindsey's term. It is such an honor. Lindsey has always been there for me, and now I will be there for him.
4: Nordone's term expires in January.
3: Number three.
4: Two teenagers have been arrested in connection with a targeted mass shooting that killed five members of the same family and wounded two others in eastern St. Louis, Illinois. State Police Director Brendan Kelly.
7: You can look at that, the family relationship and the relationship to the suspects that have been apprehended, and you can see that it was focused on this particular family.
4: In other news, a crew member has died after going overboard from a Princess cruise ship that left Fort Lauderdale, Florida. The company has not released the worker's name. The sold-out crowd in Philadelphia got on its feet, expecting hometown hero Kyle Schwarber to win his first home run derby on his third try. But St. Louis Cardinals outfielder Jordan Walker staged a dramatic finish, hitting six consecutive home runs in the final. He is the first player in Cardinals franchise history to take the derby crown. A new red flag is developing in the social world. That's according to TikTokers. It's the crisis friend. This is someone who only reaches out when they are having some type of crisis or emergency. You'll know you're dealing with one when most of your interactions involve consoling them.
1: This is new to TikTokers?
4: I guess it's not new in general. They're just starting to identify.
1: It's not new in general at all.
4: Okay.
1: But is it new to TikTokers? Is that what we're saying?
4: I guess new to the younger generations that dominate the social media world. Any have you ever dealt with a crisis?
1: I love how if it happens the first time to them, it must be news for everybody else. Oh. Now, these people have been around forever.
4: Okay, and how do you deal with them?
1: I don't know. I don't have a good answer.
4: I thought you would have more wisdom on the topic.
1: I don't. I have one of those. I don't know how to respond. You're a ball and chain to the relationship.
4: Oh, I see. You know? All right, so we're stuck.
1: 22 minutes after the hour.
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0: Thanks for joining us. Census data shows a record number of adults under age 35 choose to live with their parents rather than contemplate the increasingly tricky math of living on their own. The numbers and the reasons from Dan Divise, money reporter at USA Today. Dan, take us through it.
1: Yeah, number-wise, more people who are under 35 adults are living with their parents now than ever. That's according to Realtor.com. So that means that about one out of three people in the 18 to 34 age group is back home living with their parents.
0: So you gave the numbers. It's like a third of those between 18 and 34 who are back home. And so what are the reasons?
1: Well, so we had a big surge in young adults living back home with their parents in COVID. And, you know, it's obvious why that was. It was hard to be in a big city like a downtown during COVID. People were trying to get away from each other, kind of. And so people went to their parents' houses and kind of spread out. And that makes sense. What's happening now is different. There's people who are returning to their parents' homes or maybe staying in their parents' homes. And it's because of money. It's not because of COVID. It's because of dollars.
0: Boy. So we've seen these ebbs and flows, I think, as you pointed out in your story. But is it different this time?
1: Yeah. What's going on now is a combination of, the median home now costs $400,000+. That's nationally. That's insane. I mean, think about how it wasn't long ago that you could buy a house in the middle of the country for like $100,000. So home prices are way up. Rents are way up. So if you're going to live on your own as a renter, that's difficult. Mortgage rates are still pretty high, and they've gotten higher, right? A few years ago, they were crazy low, but now they're high. And so people are doing the math and figuring out, I'm a lot better off living in my parents' home with my parents who are probably either boomers or maybe Gen Xers like me, who maybe have owned our homes for a long time, might have bought them cheap, might have a really good mortgage rate. And there was actually a big article in the Wall Street Journal, I think a few days ago, saying that this, you could look at this as a really smart thing to do financially, to live at home and just bank a huge amount of money.
0: Sure. We're speaking with Dan Divise, personal finance reporter at USA Today. The story is called Failure to Launch, Record Numbers of Young Adults Live with Parents. And the surprising thing is we immediately think, especially maybe Gen Xers like you and me, think, oh, these kids, you can't find a job. They're living in a basement. They're just playing video games all day and eating snacks. But that's not necessarily the case. There are plenty who have jobs.
1: Well, that's right. Our 22-year-old son was living with us earning a lot of money until very recently. So he's an example. Among those 25 to 34-year-olds, that's a little older, who are living with their parents now, 70% of them have jobs. So they're not living with mom and dad for lack of a job. It's more, I think, about

0: about trying to save a lot of money. People know how much you need to save now if you want to try to buy a house. And so, you know, you figure maybe I'll live with my parents for the next 5 years and save, you know, enough money for a down payment.
1: Yeah. There are caregiving roles here also that should not be dismissed.
0: Well, that's right. People maybe neglect the fact that there's these boomers who are getting, you know, everyone's getting older. And increasingly, the oldest boomers are turning 80, I think, this year. They often own big homes. And as they age, they're going to need help with the tasks of life. And their children could possibly provide that help. And, of course, there's a lot of separate articles talking and reports talking about how people in their 30s, maybe 40s, are more and more providing help to their parents. So, yeah, it could be that both the younger and the older generation benefits from this cohabitation.
1: Thanks, Dan. Dan Divise, money reporter at USA Today. 30 minutes now after the hour on This Morning, America's First News.

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2: ABC News, I'm Brian Clark. Inflation slowing a bit in June. The new consumer price index showed prices 3.5% higher compared to a year ago, lower than expected, and down from the 4.2% number in May. But oil prices are going the other way this morning after ramped up attacks in the Middle East over the Strait of Hormuz. Brent crude, the worldwide standard, now hovers about $87 a barrel, and GasBuddy says we could see a nationwide average of $4 a gallon for gas again in a week. ABC's Rebecca Jarvis says
3: this all comes back to the Strait of Hormuz. It is not returning to the old normal. Fewer ships are moving through there. Just 10 of them crossed through overnight. For reference, during the MOU, when that was happening, you were seeing 70 ships through.
2: New York State's going to say no to new big data centers. The governor's expected to sign an order putting a one-year moratorium on the building of data centers statewide, the first such ban in the country. This is ABC.
4: Good morning. Triple-digit temperatures and wildfires have become a treacherous mix for firefighters in Utah, where they're having to increase staff and shorten cycles.
5: We certainly have to rotate our crews out. Our work cycles are shorter. My firefighter that I want to function for 35 minutes might only be good for 15 now.
4: Meanwhile, more than 125 million Americans sweltering under the dangerous heat this week. 12 states are now suing to block the proposed merger between Paramount and Warner Brothers Discovery, alleging the $111 billion deal would reduce competition in the entertainment sector.
6: It would result in higher prices, lower content quality, and fewer movies and TV shows.
4: It's California's attorney general. The lawsuit is asking a judge to pause the deal from moving forward. Another hot one again today in our forecast, with temperatures reaching the lower to mid-90s. More on the latest news, weather, and road conditions at MyCentralOregon.com.
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1: Thanks for spending time with us. Welcome into Tuesday, July 14th. Gordon Deal with Nicole Murray. Some of our top stories and headlines. The U.S. plans to reimpose a blockade on Iranian ports. Oil has spiked on the news. The sister of late South Carolina Senator Lindsey Graham will serve out the remainder of her brother's term. Authorities in Maine say an ICE agent fatally shot a motorist. Firefighters battling flames in the Angeles National Forest above Azusa in L.A. County. Cardinals outfielder Jordan Walker is the home run derby champ. The All-Star game tonight in Philly. And the Indiana guy who has walked the equivalent of the circumference of the earth. That story in about 20 minutes. 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A growing anti-artificial intelligence movement in the Bay Area is drawing activists who fear the technology will cause human extinction. What they're up to from Zusha Ellenson, national reporter at the Wall Street Journal. Zusha, what are we seeing?
2: We're paying attention to what's happening here in San Francisco. Obviously, there's this huge AI boom with these giant billion-dollar, trillion-dollar companies, you know, building the next AI models. But what's also happening is it's drawing a bunch of disillusioned young men and women who feel like their future is being threatened by AI. You know, they think, maybe I don't have a future as a software developer anymore. Maybe I don't have a future if AI is going to take my job. And what they're doing is they're joining all these little protest groups, think tanks, nonprofits that are all fighting against AI. So it's become ground zero for this sort of hardening resistance against the world's hottest technology.
1: And it's growing?
2: Oh, yeah, it's really growing. What's interesting is they start, you know, these people, they're pretty hardline activists, and they started protesting. They go outside, OpenAI, they lock themselves to the doors, they do all these sorts of things. And this started about 2-3 years ago. But now they've kind of got the public behind them, which is interesting. You know, back then they were way on their own. But now the public's kind of turning against AI. There's a lot of polls that people are afraid AI is going to take their jobs, or, you know, they don't think AI is going to improve their lives. So now they got the wind in their sails and more people are supporting them, which is pretty interesting.
1: Wow. You mentioned how some of them cling to dire predictions. Zusha, like what?
2: Yeah, so that's a really interesting distinction. So a lot of Americans are concerned about losing jobs, are concerned about data centers maybe going into their neighborhood. But what these people are more concerned about is something far more dramatic, which is they're afraid that AI is going to come and just basically wipe out the human race. And they have a lot of different scenarios, but essentially that AI would kill off humans. So that's pretty far out there. And this really drives them. You get some unstable people in this movement. And this big idea that, you know, the humanity is coming to an end really drives them to do really extreme actions. And we have people, you know, in the movement turning to violence because of that. We had this kid, this Texas college student, travel all the way from Texas to San Francisco. He threw a Molotov cocktail at OpenAI CEO Sam Altman's house and had this manifesto where he said he was going to kill him, all that sort of stuff. So you see people being pushed over the edge by these really big ideas.
1: Boy, we're speaking with Zusha Ellenson, national reporter at the Wall Street Journal. The story is called "The Hardline Activists Ramping Up for the War with AI." And for some of these folks, it strikes me like this is their life. This is their full-time job, being a hardline activist, right? They live in barracks or, you know, bunk beds in some community.
2: Yeah, that's the really interesting part. So the most hardline group is called Stop AI. And a bunch of these guys, about a couple of years ago, they all moved to the Bay Area. They gave up their jobs. One guy gave up his whole family and his business. And they just spent, you know, every waking hour working on this cause. And that's how seriously they take this. And now the lead character in our story is this guy, Sam Kirshner. He was an electrical engineering tech. He had sort of a promising future. He was studying neuroscience in Seattle, but he became so obsessed with this idea that AI was going to destroy the future that he moved here and started this group. And then what's really interesting is he's gone missing under very mysterious circumstances. And there's a lot of theories about what he might be doing right now. Some people think he might have gone underground. Some people think he might have died. And everyone's looking for him now. And that adds this sort of tinge of mystery to this scene as well.
1: Jeez. You used a phrase earlier I wanted to

0: revisit, and that's disillusioned young men. I think that's often something we heard in the past as young men who become terrorists or join a cause like that.
1: That's exactly right. So one of the guys is a good example of this in the group. His name is Derek Allen, and he was really brilliant. He graduated from high school at 16. He was pursuing a degree in computer science, which, you know, back in the day, that was like a ticket to a golden ticket, right, being a computer scientist. But as he saw it, as he was coming towards the end of his school, he realized that AI was going to start doing code. He thought, you know, maybe this job's not going to be as lucrative as I thought. And he dropped out of college to join this movement. And that's a really big difference. Like in the past, you saw, you know, disillusioned young men coming from, maybe they were unemployed. But now you have people who are on a pretty good career path that society's been telling you this is the best career path you can take. And it's getting kind of devalued a lot right now because, you know, AI can do a certain amount of coding that software engineers used to do. And that's a really big change.
0: Thanks, Zusha. Zusha Ellenson, national reporter at The Wall Street Journal. 20 minutes now in front of the hour on This Morning, America's First News. Coming up next, what a concerned citizen brought to a police station in Canada that cleared the place out.
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9: 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There.

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0: us. Welcome into Tuesday. It is time now for the Mic Drop with This Morning's Mike Gavin.
1: Good morning. Well, there are plenty of boring jobs out there, and you wouldn't normally call airplane pilot one of those, but tell that to the guy in England who wasn't thrilled with his flying gig and made sure to let everyone know about it. Over the weekend, a pilot in the UK got a lot of attention after he used plane tracking software to leave a message in the skies for anyone looking at the data. That message? I'm bored. The pilot took off from Liverpool, England on Saturday, flew for around 2 hours, and was said to be testing a plane after a repair. This flight, like almost all other flights, was tracked, monitored, and recorded via the website Flight Radar 24, and that was noticed by a TikTok creator who specializes in aviation content. According to the data, the pilot spent around 20 minutes at about 11,000 feet in the air, carefully maneuvering his plane in a tight series of loops and swoops to spell out, I'm bored. According to the BBC, the airline that owns the plane and which the pilot works for won't punish this guy just for being bored.
0: Okay.
1: And I guess that was within protocol to be spelling things out in the sky where you're supposed to be testing out a plane.
0: Would have spelled worse things, I guess.
1: Yeah. Yeah. That is true. That is true.
0: I just thought, I don't have a pilot's license. I'd find more interesting things to do.
1: Yeah.
0: Sail the coast, have a view of the water.
1: What if you've done all that, though? Like, been there, know, flew all around England, probably been doing this his whole life, and is, you know, just kind of sick of looking at the same countryside over and over again. He's got to do something.
0: Okay. So this happened Saturday.
1: Yes.
0: When England was playing Norway in the World Cup quarterfinals. He couldn't put out, go England.
1: Yeah, that would have been something.
0: I mean, maybe suck an egg Norway, something like that.
1: Maybe this was a protest because maybe he wanted to be on the ground watching the game and he had to be in the air testing out this plane.
0: Right, fair.
1: That's probably what was going on.
0: I like that.
1: And add this to the list of things that we shouldn't need to remind people about. Don't bring explosives to police stations. This comes to our attention after an unexploded World War II grenade was dropped off at a police station in Ottawa, Canada recently. Police said the grenade was brought in on Friday. Police reminded residents on social media that if you find such items, do not transport them to your local police station since it could prove extremely dangerous to the person bringing the item and others around them. Officials recommended residents leave any explosives where they're found and report them to authorities.
0: Wow.
1: Yeah. So don't bring them in. Like, we'll come get them. Don't you worry. Don't go walking in and dropping them on the desk or handling them in any way, shape, or form.
0: Did it look to you like this thing was just sitting on the front seat of the guy's car?
1: What do you mean by that?
0: The picture you sent me looked like the grenade was sitting on the front seat, like passenger seat of a car.
1: Yeah.
0: And I thought driving over railroad tracks or like hitting a pothole would be really concerning here.
1: I mean, I guess that is the question. What is the proper protocol for transporting a grenade to the police station?
0: Yeah.
1: You're concerned. You don't want it in your house. So you're trying to get out of your house or out of your yard or wherever you found it. But then how do you? Well, I mean, obviously you're not supposed to do it. But if you choose to do it, what is the best way to do it?
0: And imagine, like, the cop that first walks out and says to the guy, yeah, I'll see what do you got in the car? Whoa, everybody out. Everybody out.
1: Jeez. Yeah, that makes for nobody's bored that day, right? Everybody's excited that day.
0: But police in Ottawa were so concerned, by the way, on social media that they even posted their warning in French.
1: Oh, yeah. That's how you know it's getting serious now.
0: It's a big deal now. Thanks, Mike. 13 minutes now in front of the hour. Spam text messages, deceptive emails. They're not good. Scammers text and email you when they get your info. They buy it from data brokers. 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
1: 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It's not just fake bookings and travel apps that you have to watch out for. So Money.com put together simple ways to protect your summer vacay from scammers. Number one, the FTC recommends doing your homework on travel companies, hotels, rentals, and agents by searching their names along with words like scam, review, and complaint. It also warns that only scammers will insist that you pay by wire transfer, gift cards, or cryptocurrency. Number two, if you're staying in a hotel, use the in-room safe for anything you won't need throughout the day. And don't leave printed receipts, itineraries, or confirmation pages lying around. Ask hotel staff to shred unneeded travel docs if you don't have another option. And number three, once you're home, review your bank and credit card statements for unfamiliar charges. Check travel loyalty accounts too. Airline miles and hotel points can be stolen or drained. 8 minutes now in front of the hour on This Morning. Once again, here's Nicole Murray.
0: And now, the three big things you need to know. Number one.
2: The U.S. has launched its third consecutive night of strikes on Iran following President Trump's announcement of a fresh blockade on Tehranian trade in the Strait of Hormuz. Trump speaking in the Oval Office.
3: We're knocking out all of their offensive capability, and we're controlling the straits. We're putting the blockade back. And it's a blockade not for anybody but Iran. In other words, anybody doing business with Iran can't go through. Everyone else will be able to go through.
2: Trump also announced the U.S. is imposing a 20% fee on cargo ships traveling through the Strait of Hormuz. Oil prices spiked upon the news.
0: Number two.
2: A federal immigration officer has fatally shot a man during an enforcement operation in Biddeford, Maine. Senator Angus King.
4: And the question is, what did he do with his vehicle? Were officers threatened? Were the threats rising to the level that justified deadly force?
2: Officials said the ICE officer opened fire on the man when he attempted to flee against trying to stop his vehicle.
0: Number three.
2: A coalition of 12 state attorneys general is filing a lawsuit to block Paramount Skydance's purchase of Warner Brothers Discovery on antitrust grounds. California AG Rob Bonta is leading the effort.
5: Antitrust enforcement is a check on billionaires currying favor with the president, so he'll do their bidding.
2: In other news, a deputy marshal has been shot and killed while serving an arrest warrant on a fugitive in Alexandria, Louisiana. Police said the suspect is in custody. An emotional Senate Majority Leader John Thune honored South Carolina Senator Lindsey Graham, his longtime colleague who died on Saturday.
6: There was no bigger believer in America's role in the world. He was confident that the United States could be a force for good, and he gave everything he had to ensuring that we would be.
2: And finally, more than 100,000 fans have flooded the streets of the Norwegian capital to give their soccer team a hero's welcome, turning the heartbreak of their World Cup exit into a massive national celebration. Norway lost 2-1 to England on Saturday.
1: Man.
2: That's how you're supposed to honor your team, though.
1: Because what? Because they lost? I mean, because
2: They're still working hard. They still made it through a few rounds. They had to train an insane amount. Who knows what they had to, like, what kind of schedules they had to hold.
1: I see. Everybody gets a trophy in Nicole's world. Is that what it is?
2: Not getting a trophy, but you don't have to be like, boo, when they get home.
1: No?
2: No, that's not. Look at you. I think your face right now. No, that's not what you're supposed to do, Gordon Deal.
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Thanks for being with us. An Indiana man accomplished the unimaginable after setting an audacious goal 14 years ago to walk the Earth's circumference 24,900 miles. GoodNewsNetwork.org says it took dedication and consistency over the course of thousands of days, but Russell Mumper met that goal late last month. As the VP for research at Indiana University, he's familiar with the scientific method, so he tracked every stat throughout his journey that began in 2012. He fell in love with walking and hiking, stayed committed to the goal for over a decade. He completed the feat at 60 years old while working full-time. The family even moved across state lines three times during that period. He said along the way, he averaged about 5 miles a day, which came out to about 55 million steps. He says he wore out 49 pairs of New Balance trail shoes. That'll do it for this hour. For Nicole Murray and Mike Gavin, I'm Gordon Deal. Thanks for listening to This Morning, America's First News.

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2: From ABC News, I'm Brian Clark. American consumers got a break from inflation last month, according to the Consumer Price Index from the Bureau of Labor Statistics.
3: The inflation rate fell more than analysts were expecting, 3.5% this June compared to last. At 0.4%, the month-to-month decline was the sharpest in over 6 years. The numbers are based on data recorded before the U.S.-Iran war heated up again, driving up prices. That will be reflected in the July CPI.
2: That's ABC's Jim Ryan. As the war's heated up again, President Trump's declared the ceasefire over, and traffic through the pivotal Strait of Hormuz has once again slowed. Just 10 ships crossed the strait yesterday. And President Trump said that the U.S. is going to serve as guardian of the strait. But Javed Ali, a former senior director for counterterrorism on the National Security Council, says that presents different risks to U.S. personnel.
4: This is the thing that the Trump administration is going to have to think carefully through if this is an accurate reflection of where the president wants to take the policy.
2: The U.S. struck targets in Iran overnight, intended to minimize the damage Iran could inflict on shipping. Supreme Court Justices Elena Kagan and Amy Coney Barrett are testifying on Capitol Hill this morning. They're the first sitting justices to testify before Congress since 2019. They're asking for an increase in the court's budget by about 10% to deal with increased threats. They want to boost security. There's an investigation underway into the fatal shooting of a man in Maine by ICE agents Monday. Senator Angus King said the man was not the target of the operation, but that the Department of Homeland Security claims he weaponized his vehicle.
5: And the question is, what did he do with his vehicle? Were officers threatened? Were the threats rising to the level that justified deadly force?
2: The man, 26 years old, was not the target of the ICE investigation. You're listening to ABC News.
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2: Health officials are trying to determine the cause of the parasitic infection that can trigger weeks of illness. ABC medical correspondent Dr. Darian Sutton has more on how to reduce the risk.
9: Basic precautions are important. 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You can wash your fruit and your vegetables. You should, including pre-washed, pre-bagged lettuce, because the evidence from the Michigan State points to lettuce, although we don't know yet the producer, the supplier, or the grower. And if you cook your food up to 158 degrees Fahrenheit, that can kill the parasite. So you might want to change your recipes or your ingredients to help reduce your risk overall.
2: A federal judge in Florida has called out President Trump's lawsuit against the government for IRS audits, calling it a scheme. ABC's Jay O'Brien has more from Washington.
10: It's all tied to that $10 billion lawsuit the president filed, then settled with his own government over the leaking of his tax records. It's that settlement, remember, that created the now defunct $1.8 billion anti-weaponization fund, which could have paid money to Trump's allies, including January 6th rioters. Now, Judge Kathleen Williams is finding that agreement was reached in bad faith, accusing Trump and his team of trying to, quote, manipulate the judicial process and use the court to provide some legitimacy to earmark billions of dollars from American taxpayers.
2: Darlene Graham could be sworn into the Senate today to fill her late brother Lindsey Graham's seat. She was appointed by South Carolina Governor Henry McMaster to serve the rest of his term. State Republicans will hold.
11: Good morning. Triple-digit temperatures and wildfires have become a treacherous mix for firefighters in Utah, where they're having to increase staff and shorten cycles.
12: We certainly have to rotate our crews out. Our work cycles are shorter. My firefighter that I want to function for 35 minutes might only be good for 15 now.

0: Meanwhile, more than 125 million Americans sweltering under the dangerous heat this week. 12 states are now suing to block the proposed merger between Paramount and Warner Brothers Discovery, alleging the $111 billion deal would reduce competition in the entertainment sector.
1: It would result in higher prices, lower content quality, and fewer movies and TV shows.
0: It's California's attorney general. The lawsuit is asking a judge to pause the deal from moving forward. Another hot one again today in our forecast, with temperatures reaching the lower to mid-90s. More on the latest news, weather, and road conditions at MyCentralOregon.com. When you see news happen, call 541-323-NEWS. I'm Bill Baker, News Radio, KBNW.
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1: More missiles for Iran. Good morning, I'm Gordon Deal, along with Nicole Murray. On this Tuesday, July 14th, glad you could be with us. Here's what we have for you this hour.
2: The U.S. military has attacked Iran for a third consecutive night. Plus, it's reimposing a blockade on ports.
1: An ICE officer in coastal Maine has fatally shot a driver who authorities say attempted to flee as they tried to stop his vehicle.
2: The sister of late South Carolina Senator Lindsey Graham will serve the remainder of his term on Capitol Hill.
1: And experts say it's time to stop waiting for the perfect mortgage rate.
3: If you find a home and you can't afford it somehow, you should just go ahead and get it, because they said, you know, you can't just keep waiting forever. And we're never going to see those rates that we saw during COVID. So I think that people are, in their heads, are kind of spoiled. They remember those super low rates. They feel like they missed the boat. And, you know, we can't wait forever.
1: Medora Lee at USA Today says there's no such thing as a perfect mortgage rate. And it's not the only factor to consider anyway when buying a home. Make it three straight nights now that the U.S. has attacked Iranian military sites. U.S. Central Command said on X that the five-hour operation last evening included missile and drone sites. Separately, President Trump declared that the U.S. blockade of Iran is back on and said the U.S. would impose a 20% fee on cargo shipments through the strait. Meanwhile, Iran declared the Strait of Hormuz closed.
4: We had a deal yesterday or the day before yesterday. It was all done. And then they broke up that deal immediately because they found out there was something in the deal they didn't like. And they're wired differently, and we're not going to put up with it.
1: Trump further announced that the U.S. would strike Pickaxe Mountain, a fortified underground nuclear site in central Iran, yet to be targeted. Oil is up sharply on the news at around $86 a barrel this morning. Yesterday, the White House sent a letter to Congress, by the way, saying it had resumed hostilities with Iran on July 7th, restarting a 60-day clock where the U.S. can go to war with Iran without the approval of lawmakers. The sister of late South Carolina Senator Lindsey Graham has been selected as her brother's replacement after his death over the weekend. Darlene Graham Nordone will serve the remaining months on Graham's current term, which expires in January. Senate Majority Leader John Thune said she will be sworn in this afternoon. South Carolina Governor Henry McMaster made the replacement announcement at a news conference at the State House in Columbia yesterday. Nordone will be the first woman to represent the state in the Senate.
5: I want to thank the governor for selecting me to serve the remainder of Lindsey's term. It is such an honor. Lindsey has always been there for me, and now I will be there for him.
1: Graham died on Saturday night at the age of 71. He never married or had a family of his own, but Nordone was often by her brother's side for the political touch points of his career. A special election will be held next month to pick a new Republican nominee in the general election for Graham's seat. The fallout from the controversy surrounding Graham Platner's exit from the Senate race in Maine has intensified an internal battle

0: within the Democratic Party between progressives and a more centrist establishment. It's a story by Amy Parnes, senior political correspondent at The Hill. Amy, what did you look at?
1: Plattner is obviously the center of what is happening in Maine. A lot of people are really upset about the controversy around him and repulsed by the allegations, to say the least. But what it has done is open up some wounds in the party. And, you know, for years, Gordon, people were telling me, oh, you know, it's fine. Everything is okay. We're one party. We're a big tent coalition and it's tough to unite everyone. Everyone's okay. But this has really underscored the fact that the Democratic Party is still trying to figure itself out, still has an identity crisis, and doesn't really know how to fix this problem.
0: Oof. All right. So explain what both sides are saying here within the Democratic Party, the moderates and then the far left progressives.
1: Well, you know, the progressives have been on a roll lately because of the primaries. They're pointing at the primaries in New York and in Colorado and saying, look, we have a lot of energy. This is where the energy is within the party. Clearly, the moderates disagree. They think that the progressives, you know, democratic socialists, as they call them, are really trying to ruin the party. And it remains to be seen how this plays out. I think that if, you know, the progressives keep winning primaries but lose the general election, there's going to be a lot of egg on their face and they're going to have to do a lot of explaining. And I think then the centrists going into 2028 are going to have a huge argument to make and say, look, we can't continue to move to the left. We have to move more to the center.
0: We're speaking with Amy Parnes, senior political correspondent at The Hill. The story is called Democrats Battle Over the Future of Their Fractured Post-Plattner Party. Social media call-outs have been part of this nastiness in Maine too, right?
1: Oh, yeah. I mean, you see both sides essentially calling each other out. A lot of progressives are saying, oh, look at people, you know, look at these centrists. They're really trying to, like, drag us down and make us feel bad about this one thing that, you know, anything could have happened. But, yeah, centrists are essentially saying, look, pointing it out and saying this is a huge problem, and both sides are really, really going at it on social media, which I think is it says a lot and it's entertaining to watch for political observers.
0: Does all this mean that Democrats have not found their way since losing in 2024?
1: It does. I think it very much means that they haven't found their way. I mean, I think a lot of people think they have found their way because, yeah, and they point to people like Zoran Mamdani in New York, which I think is an anomaly myself. But, you know, they point to those election wins and say, this is where we're the future of the party. And in fact, when you look at polling, a lot of people say they're happy with where it is right now. They think that the party should be leaning left. But there are centrists who say not so fast. You can't win national elections, especially if you want to win in 2028 and you're left leaning. You're going to have to move more to the center. And that's why a lot of people are looking at potential candidates like Andy Beshear and maybe John Ossoff. John Ossoff is from Georgia, Andy Beshear from the governor of Kentucky. They're saying those are the people who are going to lead us out of this. Because they can appeal to people beyond Democrats. They can appeal to independents and soft Republicans, and that's how we win.
0: Well, there was somebody in your story who said, geez, if Democrats dedicated this kind of energy to defeat Trump, they'd be in a better position.
1: Exactly. A lot of finger pointing, you know, on both ends. Both sides are essentially saying, why do you keep talking about the party? Why aren't you pointing fingers at Trump and saying this is why we're here? And I was hearing that and kind of chuckling on both ends because, that's how they feel. They feel that they are spending way too much time fighting each other and not enough time fighting their real opponent.
0: Thanks, Amy. Amy Parnes, senior political correspondent at The Hill. Hey, if you've missed anything from today's show, there's an easy way to catch up. All you have to do is tell Alexa, Siri, or Google to play This Morning with Gordon Deal. 14 minutes after the hour on This Morning, America's First News.
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1: Thanks for spending time with us. Welcome into Tuesday. Federal authorities in Maine say an Immigration and Customs Enforcement officer has fatally shot a driver who attempted to flee agents trying to stop his vehicle. It happened yesterday in Biddeford on the southeast coast. The Department of Homeland Security said the shooting happened around 7 a.m. while U.S. Immigration and Customs Enforcement watched the last known address of the person they sought. Senator Angus King told CNN the person that was killed was not the person officials were seeking.
2: And the question is, what did he do with his vehicle? Were officers threatened? Were the threats rising to the level that justified deadly force?
1: Two immigrant rights groups said the man killed was a 26-year-old from Colombia who had work authorization documents. His full immigration status was not immediately clear. DHS said ICE law enforcement officials tried to stop a person leaving the home in a vehicle. DHS said an officer who was fearing for public safety discharged his weapon. This portion of the program is brought to you by Incogni. 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
1: And now, the three big things you need to know. Number one.
2: The U.S. military has completed a third consecutive night of strikes against Iran. President Trump said he expects Gulf nations to reimburse the United States for the cost of protecting them from Tehran.
3: I want to be reimbursed because we're protecting a very rich portion of the world. We're spending money. And so what we've done is we are going to be reimbursed for protection. We're protecting by the countries that we're helping.
2: Trump also announced the U.S. blockade of Iranian ports is back on, and the United States will impose a 20% fee on cargo ships traveling through the Strait of Hormuz.
1: Number two.
2: Lindsey Graham's sister, Darlene Graham Nordone, has been named as her late brother's temporary replacement in the Senate after his unexpected death over the weekend. Senate Majority Leader John Thune.
4: It's difficult to believe that Lindsey Graham is no longer here with us, that we won't run into him at a meeting today or share a joke with him at this afternoon's vote. The halls of the Senate already feel empty without him.
2: Nordone's term expires in January.
1: Number three.
2: Two teenagers have been arrested in connection with a targeted mass shooting that killed five members of the same family and wounded two others in eastern St. Louis, Illinois. State Police Director Brendan Kelly.
5: At least seven members of the targeted family were shot at multiple locations in the East St. Louis area. And as of right now, five victims have been confirmed deceased.
2: In other news, a deputy marshal has been shot and killed while serving an arrest warrant on a fugitive in Alexandria, Louisiana. Police said the suspect is in custody. Consumer inflation likely slowed in June, but that will probably not rule out an interest rate increase from the Federal Reserve this year. Reuters economists predict that the consumer price index rose by 3.8% in the 12 months through June. Data drops at 8:30 a.m. Eastern Time. Data says that Generation Z has turned looking busy into an art form. A new software finder survey says that 80% of Gen Z workers admit to faking productivity after finishing their real work. That's the highest rate of any generation, well ahead of millennials at 68% and Generation X at 58%.
0: Faking productivity?
2: Yeah, like you make your mouse look busy, make it look like you're active online kind of thing, doing stuff. Everybody does this. This is not a Generation Z thing.
0: 23 minutes after the hour.
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0: Thanks for being with us. Everyone knows not to try to time the market when it comes to investing in stocks, but experts say that should also apply to home buying. Here's Medora Lee, personal finance reporter at USA Today. Medora, what are you hearing?
1: Yeah, I know you always hear about everybody's talking about how, you know, the mortgage rate is going to determine if they're going to buy a house or not. And experts are saying, you know what, we've been around like between 6 and 7% or mostly around 6.5% for a while. And things are, you know, kind of uncertain. So if you find a home and you can't afford it somehow, you should just go ahead and get it because they said, you know, you can't just keep waiting forever. And we're never going to see those rates that we saw during COVID. So I think that people are, in their heads are kind of spoiled. They remember those super low rates. They feel like they missed the boat. And, you know, we can't wait forever. People sort of have to continue living.
0: Yeah. And things are stable now, right? I mean, those of us who are used to maybe like a 3% mortgage may not love this idea, but at least things are stable, as you said, kind of around that 6.5% mark.
1: Right. And, you know, I mean, things are still moving around a lot, but they're also, you can also, you know, if you find a home, you can work with your mortgage lender and try to lock in that rate for, you know, like 30 days or something, just in case something does happen, so that it can process and you'll be guaranteed that rate. But yeah, I mean, and find other ways. This kind of goes back to, you know, find other ways. The mortgage rate is only one piece of the puzzle. People have to look at their credit scores. They have to look at their down payments and all sorts of ways to try to lower the price of your home. And plus, I think that, the market for homes is a little bit sluggish. Prices are still high, but maybe you have a little more negotiating power now.
0: So what about that? Where are home prices these days?
1: They are still climbing. So that's the bad news. We're still kind of climbing in near records, but the good news is that they're not climbing as fast as they were. So it's a little bit, so you're not chasing as much. So that's kind of good. So they're, like I said, and there are a lot of people are kind of on the sidelines and kind of take advantage of that and try to negotiate a better price. So there is that room now because a lot of people are sidelined. And, you know, the whole mortgage rate thing, I just also want to point out, is a double-edged sword. If mortgage rates fall, then the competition for homes gets higher and you might end up paying even a higher home price. So, you know, you got to think about balancing everything.
0: We're speaking with Medora Lee, personal finance reporter at USA Today. The story is called Stop Waiting for the Perfect Mortgage Rate to Buy. There isn't one. What's the psychological number now? Is it 6%? Folks who are waiting, were they...

0: Are they hoping that rates will go under 6?
1: Earlier this year, they did dip under 6%. I feel like everybody always says you can't time the market, right? That, you know, that's a futile thing. It's almost the same with mortgage prices. So the best thing really to do, I mean, I don't know if people think that we're going to drop below 6% again this year. That doesn't really seem to be the norm.
0: Thanks, Medora. Medora Lee, personal finance reporter at USA Today. 30 minutes now after the hour on This Morning, America's First News.

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1: ABC News, I'm Brian Clark. Different states are taking different approaches to large data centers that power AI. New York's Governor Kathy Hochul signing a one-year moratorium on construction of data centers in the state. She wants to study the impacts on power grids and the environment. But Louisiana is allowing Meta to more than double the size of its data center in Richland Parish. Governor Jeff Landry says there are significant economic impacts.
2: It's going to create 7,500 construction jobs, more than 1,000 permanent high-paying jobs, nearly 1,900 additional indirect jobs.
1: American consumers got an inflation breather last month. The consumer price index showed year-to-year inflation at 3.5%, lower than expected, but food costs were higher. Tomatoes up 24%. Supreme Court Justices Elena Kagan and Amy Coney Barrett testifying today on Capitol Hill. They're asking Congress for more money on Supreme Court security for both the court building and the justices. This is ABC News.
3: Good morning. Triple-digit temperatures and wildfires have become a treacherous mix for firefighters in Utah, where they're having to increase staff and shorten cycles.
4: We certainly have to rotate our crews out. Our work cycles are shorter. My firefighter that I want to function for 35 minutes might only be good for 15 now.
3: Meanwhile, more than 125 million Americans sweltering under the dangerous heat this week. 12 states are now suing to block the proposed merger between Paramount and Warner Brothers Discovery, alleging the $111 billion deal would reduce competition in the entertainment sector.
5: It would result in higher prices, lower content quality, and fewer movies and TV shows.
3: It's California's attorney general. The lawsuit is asking a judge to pause the deal from moving forward. Another hot one again today in our forecast, with temperatures reaching the lower to mid-90s. More on the latest news, weather, and road conditions at MyCentralOregon.com.
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0: of late South Carolina Senator Lindsey Graham will serve out the remainder of her brother's term. Authorities in Maine say an ICE agent fatally shot a motorist who was trying to avoid their stop. A new study finds a combo of THC and CBD eased agitation for some dementia patients. Cardinals outfielder Jordan Walker won baseball's home run derby in Philadelphia. And the DoorDash driver in Houston who got struck by a car then finished her delivery. That story in about 20 minutes. 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For years, the economy has looked K-shaped. There's new evidence that some of that divide is beginning to narrow. Insight from Courtney Brown, senior economics reporter at Axios. Courtney, what's going on?
1: This is the story, the K-shaped economy that has defined my beat, the topics I cover every day for years now. This idea that there's the top part of the K, the wealthiest Americans, are accounting for a large share of economic activity that over the last few years has looked okay, but the bottom part of the K is not doing so well. They are struggling to keep up with inflation, as we know, and they have lagged behind as far as spending is concerned relative to their wealthier counterparts. But now we got two new reports last week, one from Bank of America, one from PNC, that suggest maybe that dynamic is improving a little. What they found is that spending among lower income Americans is actually starting to keep pace. The rate of spending, not the level of spending, of course, but the rate of spending is starting to keep pace with their wealthier counterparts. And that's just something we haven't really seen in recent months at all.
0: Boy, why would that be happening?
1: There's a few factors that they attribute it to. One, an important one, maybe this is a benefit of some of the tax refunds. Maybe consumers, lower income consumers, got a little bit of a boost, and so they're putting that money to work. But Bank of America offers another conclusion that I think is more intriguing, which is that maybe this is a part of the improving labor market dynamics that we've seen in recent months. The economy, we know, was super sluggish on the jobs front last year, effectively adding, no jobs in 2025 on net. That's changed this year. The hiring outlook is starting to improve. And so with that, maybe people are getting jobs, they're getting higher pay, and maybe they're using that to, treat themselves or just using that to increase their rate of spending in ways that we didn't see last year.
0: Well, we're speaking with Courtney Brown, senior economics reporter at Axios. The story is called "The Economy's K-Shaped Dynamic Could Be Changing." But as you said, the K-shape hasn't vanished here. Explain that.
1: No. There's still a meaningful gap in the way that higher income consumers and lower income consumers are experiencing the economy. Just look at the stock market. The stock market is high flying, even though we have days where it dips a little. We're close to some of the highest levels on record. And you got to think, who's benefiting most from that? That's wealthier consumers that tend to have more of a position in the stock market than lower income consumers. The other thing is just the housing market boom that we've seen over recent years. Again, wealthier consumers are the ones that tend to own homes and are benefiting from some of that upswing in equity. And that's, again, something else that lower income consumers have missed out on. And then there's this broader thing, Gordon, which is that the K-shaped economy has really come to define everything that we know, right? So financial markets seem to have this K-shape too, where AI companies are the high flyers, but the bottom part of the K is almost anyone else that doesn't have an AI mechanism embedded into its business. So it's interesting to see this K-shaped dynamic coming to define almost everything else we know.
0: Boy, finish up if you want. I mean, has the K-shape always been there? Like, I don't know, for decades or in our history, and it just takes different forms, or I don't know. Can you answer that?
1: Yeah, I think this question of, and actually my reporting partner, Neil Irwin, we interrogated this pretty aggressively. Like, is what we're seeing right now, this case,

0: shape dynamic really that much different than what we've seen in years past. And the New York Fed actually, lucky for us, addressed this question a few months ago, and they dug into all of the underlying data. And what they found was, yes, I mean, spending inequality is nothing new to the U.S. economy, but something has changed in recent years. There is a bigger divergence between higher income people and lower income people than we've seen in some time.
1: Thanks, Courtney. Courtney Brown, senior economics reporter at Axios. Hey, if you've missed anything from today's show, you can stream or download the podcast. It's available every day on Apple, Google, Spotify, or wherever you get your podcasts. 20 minutes now in front of the hour on This Morning, America's First News. Coming up next, was the home run derby fixed?
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0: Hey, thanks for being with us. Welcome into Tuesday. It's time now for the Mic Drop with this morning's Mike Gavin.
1: Good morning. Well, we have a couple of sports notes or sports adjacent notes to talk about today. Let's start with the Home Run Derby, where we know that Cardinals player Jordan Walker and probably slugged his way to the championship. But was that the plan all along? Some viewers watching on Netflix noticed that during the semifinals of the contest, a graphic briefly flashed on the screen that read, Jordan Walker, 2026 T-Mobile Home Run Derby Champion. Conspiracy theorists had a field day, of course, using that as proof that pro sports are scripted. Some of those, you imagine, could have had some money on the Phillies' Kyle Schwarber, who was the favorite to win in front of his home crowd. Other, more level-headed commenters pointed out that a TV broadcast has to have all these graphics

0: ready to go, you know, just in case Walker were to win. Not to mention, it'd be really hard to script Walker having to hit 6 home runs in a row to take the crown.
1: How clutch was that,
0: yeah, by the way? Yeah, baseball, jeez, a little more difficult to fix for those kind of reasons than some other sports.
1: Yeah.
0: You know, it's incredibly difficult to hit a home run, even hit a baseball, period. Never mind hit a home run and hit 6 home runs in a row.
1: Those pitches have to be perfect.
0: Yeah. Right?
1: They're not coming from some machine.
0: Yeah.
1: You know, which is carefully calculated how to throw the ball.
0: Yeah, wow. Of all the things that are probably not scripted, the home run derby is one of them.
1: Yeah. But how about, you know, it's summer, so there might have been an intern on duty.
0: Yeah.
1: And they said, pot that graphic up, or he was just testing it, right? He pots it up.
0: Yeah.
1: Get it off! Get it off!
0: Netflix also relatively new to the baseball broadcast game, so these kind of mistakes can happen from time to time.
1: Mike's sticking up for Netflix.
0: And Norway's soccer team is home now after a spirited run in the World Cup that ended in defeat to England on Saturday. But the after effects are just beginning. According to the National Identity Registry of Peru, 468 newborns have been registered with the name Holland, while another 91 were given the full name Erling Haaland, as Norway's historic World Cup run and their star player captured the attention of fans around the world. It's not the first football-inspired naming trend in Peru either. The country is already home to thousands of people named Messi, Ronaldo, Yamal, and Neymar. I'm not sure why Peru just kind of jumps on that soccer naming bandwagon, but they're singled out here.
1: I can understand in Peru naming babies after Messi, Ronaldo, Yamal. Well, I mean, not even so much Yamal. Well, he's Spanish, I guess, and Neymar.
0: Yeah.
1: South American, Spanish, I get it. Erling Haaland?
0: Yeah.
1: Scandinavian name for somebody in Peru?
0: Yeah, that's your name, your baby, you know, Erling Haaland in Peru. They stand out in a crowd for sure.
1: Yeah.
0: You know, for all kinds of reasons. Yeah.
1: That's quite a stretch, but I guess you love the game and you love this guy.
0: Yeah,
1: I guess that's it.
0: That just shows the length that soccer fans will. But I mean, it's the World Cup's not even over yet. Like, it's not even like, well, you could say like a year or two from now. Like, I mean, they're already doing this. Like, 500 people have already done this, and the world. They just got home like yesterday, and this is already going on.
1: That's a fair point. So these folks in Peru have chosen a guy whose team was eliminated earlier than others.
0: Yeah.
1: How come we didn't see the name Mbappe?
0: Right.
1: Right. How about that?
0: I mean. I'm sure there's a few Mbappes running around, too. Or at least there will be in a couple of years.
1: Thanks, Mike. 13 minutes now in front of the hour. On This Morning, America's First News. Spam text messages, deceptive emails. 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
1: Thanks for spending time with us. Summer is here, but before packing your bags for a trip, it's worth taking a few minutes to think about how you'll keep your personal documents and data safe. It's not just fake bookings and travel apps you have to watch out for. 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Number one, the FTC recommends doing your homework on travel companies, hotels, rentals, and agents by searching their names along with words like scam, review, and complaint. It also warns that only scammers will insist you pay by wire transfer, gift cards, or crypto. Number two, if you're staying in a hotel, use the in-room safe for anything you won't need throughout the day. And don't leave printed receipts, itineraries, or confirmation pages lying around. Ask hotel staff to shred unneeded travel docs if you don't have another option. 8 minutes now in front of the hour on This Morning. Once again, here's Nicole Murray.
0: And now, the three big things you need to know. Number one.
2: The U.S. has launched its third consecutive night of strikes on Iran following President Trump's announcement of a fresh blockade on Tehranian trade in the Strait of Hormuz.
3: We're taking out all of their capability for anything having to do with the Strait, with the Hormuz Strait. And I think in the end, we will end up discontrolling the whole thing.
2: Trump also announced the U.S. is imposing a 20% fee on cargo ships traveling through the strait.
0: Number two.
2: Oil prices rose this morning by at least 2% after President Trump declared the U.S. will resume the blockade of Iranian ports and charge a 20% fee on cargo ships transiting the Strait of Hormuz. AAA data says the national average currently sits at $3.85 per gallon.
0: Number three.
2: A federal immigration officer has fatally shot a man during an enforcement operation in Biddeford, Maine. Congresswoman Shelley Pingree on ABC.
4: People are extremely upset. This isn't what Maine wants to be. You know, we believe we have many immigrants and new Mainers who are friends, neighbors, they're working in our businesses, and we want to be supportive of them. We don't want them to be fearful that if they go outside, they're going to be arrested or shot.
2: Officials said the ICE officer opened fire on the man when he attempted to flee agents trying to stop his vehicle. A coalition of 12 state attorneys general is filing a lawsuit to block Paramount Skydance's purchase of Warner Brothers Discovery on antitrust grounds. California AG Rob Bonta is leading the effort.
5: I'm proud to lead 12 attorneys general across the country to put an end to a merger that, let's just say it simply, breaks the law. It hurts an industry that touches the lives of Americans daily and brings so much to the state of California.
2: In other news, an emotional Senate Majority Leader John Thune honored South Carolina Senator Lindsey Graham, his longtime colleague who died on Saturday.
6: It's difficult to believe that Lindsey Graham is no longer here with us, that we won't run into him at a media day or share a joke with him at this afternoon's vote. The halls of the Senate already feel empty without him.
2: Today is Cow Appreciation Day at Chick-fil-A. Anyone who shows up to one of their locations dressed as a cow, that's from 7 a.m. to 7 p.m., can score one free entree.
1: I didn't know what was happening there.
2: I was trying to introduce the new segment. Cow Day. That was a cow. That was mooing.
1: Why do I just have a sneaky feeling that you have a cow costume in your place?
2: I actually don't, but I'm sure I could do face paint.
1: 6 minutes now in front of the hour.

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0: Thanks for joining us. A Texas DoorDash driver didn't let the pain of being struck by a car keep her from delivering an order. She was knocked onto the hood of the car driven by an alleged burglary suspect who refused to stop during an attempted traffic stop in Houston. 23-year-old Miracle Heron was dropping off a sandwich order last week when she found herself in the middle of a police pursuit. As she parked and got out to walk the order to the house, she had to back up against her car, hoping to avoid getting hit. The suspect's car slammed into her anyway. She bounced off the hood. The sandwich went flying into the street, but she slid off the hood and picked up the order. She then proceeded to complete the delivery while officers ultimately chased down the suspect. KTRK Television says Ms. Heron is in a lot of pain but avoided breaking any bones. She's not sure when she'll be ready to return to her full-time job at a call center. Wow. For Nicole Murray and Mike Gavin, I'm Gordon Deal. 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
2: From ABC News, I'm Brian Clark. Supreme Court justices are testifying before Congress for the first time since 2019. The reason? They want a larger security budget. Justice Elena Kagan explained why it was needed.
3: When personal threats increased following the Dobbs leak, we expanded our residential security and threat assessment activities. Similarly, as online attacks grew in number and sophistication, we requested additional cybersecurity resources.
2: She is joined on Capitol Hill by Justice Amy Coney Barrett. The U.S. military operation in Iran appears to be back on. Another night of strikes carried out by U.S. forces. As President Trump said, the U.S. is going to serve as the guardian of the Strait of Hormuz and will be compensated.
4: I want to be reimbursed because we're protecting a very rich portion of the world. We're spending money. And so what we've done is we are going to be reimbursed for protection. We're protecting by the countries that we're helping.
2: But international law appears to prohibit any country from collecting a toll. And just last month, Secretary of State Marco Rubio said it was not possible. Last month, with the ceasefire in place, inflation cooled in the U.S. The consumer price index showed inflation increased by 3.5%. That's less than expected. Data centers have become controversial building projects. They fuel artificial intelligence, but they use massive amounts of energy, and that could stress local power grids. So as a result, in New York, Governor Kathy Hochul says,
5: I want to make sure that if they're going to come, those localities will reap substantial benefits.
2: She announced a one-year moratorium on all large data center construction in the state. The man shot and killed in Maine by ICE agents has been identified as a 26-year-old Colombian national, Johan Sebastian Guerrero. Immigration advocates say he had a Social Security number. He was not the target of the operation. You're listening to ABC News.
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2: Extreme heat could threaten temperature records in cities across the Upper Plains today. Across the country, about 120 million people are under some sort of heat advisory. It's also having an impact on emergency workers in Salt Lake City. ABC's Kana Whitworth is there with an explanation.
9: Firefighters battling flames amid a record-setting heat wave in Salt Lake City.
10: We certainly have to rotate our crews out. Our work cycles are shorter. My firefighter that I want to function for 35 minutes might only be good for 15 now.
9: Having to increase staff and shorten work cycles.
2: Chipotle is going to sell tacos and burritos in the birthplace of tacos and burritos, says ABC's Jim Ryan.
11: Monterey is a city of nearly 5.5 million people, 150 miles south of the U.S.-Mexico border. It's also the spot chosen by Chipotle to open its first location in Mexico. In Mexican media, reaction to Thursday's planned opening of the Monterey restaurant has been mixed, with one commenter posting, it's like bringing ice to the Arctic.
2: Chipotle in a statement said it is moving into Mexico with deep respect for Mexico's culinary heritage and that it plans to open a location in Mexico City next year. Mexico, along with Canada, co-hosted the World Cup with the United States, but all games are now in the U.S., and that includes the semifinal games. Just four teams left, and the semifinals begin today in Dallas when France takes on Spain.
12: Good morning. Oregon health officials say there's only been a handful of cases of parasitic intestinal illness in the state, as the concentration now on Michigan, New York, Illinois, and Texas.

0: Federal health officials still investigating the source of the outbreak. The Latino Partnership Program awarded $900,000 in grants to Latino-serving nonprofits across the state, including $15,000 to both the Latino Community Association in Bend and Better Together Central Oregon in Redmond. The Deschutes Land Trust is hosting a monarch butterfly naming contest for kids ages 5 to 17. Winners will have their name connected to a monarch butterfly tracking tag so they can track their monarch. Kids can submit their name suggestion between now and July 26th. Another hot one again today with our temperatures reaching the lower to mid-90s. Our overnight lows will be in the mid to upper 50s. Those appear to be the conditions for the next 10 days as we look at the extended forecast with more on the latest news, weather, and road conditions at MyCentralOregon.com. I'm Bill Baker on 104.5 FM, 1340 AM, News Radio, KBNW.
1: Home. Home is more than a place, more than just a feeling. 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At Lazy Boy, we say create home not because of furniture, but because everyone deserves a place where they belong. 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Create your home at Lazy Boy, a home to be the backdrop for cherished memories with loved ones, a home where you belong. Lazy Boy, it's so much more.

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1: Blockade reimposed. Good morning, I'm Gordon Deal, along with Nicole Murray. On this Tuesday, July 14th, glad you could be with us. Here's what's up this hour.
2: President Trump says the U.S. is again putting a halt to shipping in and out of Iranian ports. Oil spiked on the latest developments.
1: A 26-year-old from Colombia has been killed by an ICE agent in coastal Maine. Hear the Homeland Security explanation.
2: South Carolina Senator Lindsey Graham, who died suddenly over the weekend, will be replaced by his sister on Capitol Hill.
1: And the hardline activists leading the charge against further development of artificial intelligence.
3: This is drawing a bunch of disillusioned young men and women who feel like they're future is being threatened by AI. You know, they think maybe I don't have a future. AI is going to take my job. And what they're doing is they're joining all these little protest groups, think tanks, nonprofits that are all fighting against AI. So it's become ground zero for this sort of hardening resistance against the world's hottest technology.
1: Zusha Ellenson at the Wall Street Journal on the growing resistance to AI by activists afraid of human extinction. U.S. has attacked Iranian military sites for a third consecutive night. U.S. Central Command says the five-hour operation last evening targeted missile and drone sites. Separately, President Trump declared that the U.S. blockade of Iran is back on and said the U.S. would impose a 20% fee on cargo shipments through the strait.
4: I want to be reimbursed because we're protecting a very rich portion of the world. We're spending money. And so what we've done is we are going to be reimbursed for protection. We're protecting by the countries that we're helping.
1: Meanwhile, Iran declared the Strait of Hormuz closed until, quote, stability and calm are restored. Trump said a deal with Iran was still possible, but stressed that the U.S. would eventually control the whole of the strait. Separately, Bahrain and Jordan said they've intercepted new Iranian attacks today as Tehran retaliates with missiles and drones across the Gulf. Yesterday, Houthi terrorists in Yemen, backed by Iran, fired missiles at Saudi Arabia. Oil prices are up sharply in the past 24 hours, now trading at about $86 a barrel. The sister of late South Carolina Senator Lindsey Graham has been selected as her brother's replacement after his death over the weekend. Darlene Graham Nordone will serve the remaining months on Graham's current term, which expires in January. Senate Majority Leader John Thune said she will be sworn in this afternoon. South Carolina Governor Henry McMaster made the replacement announcement yesterday at a news conference at the State House in Columbia. Nordone will be the first woman to represent the state in the Senate.
5: My brother was the most amazing person, outstanding leader, and just a genuinely good man.
1: Graham died Saturday night at age 71. He never married or had a family of his own, but Nordone was often by her brother's side for the political touch points of his career. After their parents died at a young age, Graham was left to raise his sister, for whom he later became legal guardian. Nordone has worked as an optician and at various state agencies. The sweltering 4th of July weekend.

0: is over, but for both parties in House and Senate leadership, the heat is still cranked up in the nation's capital. Valerie Yerk, House leadership reporter at CQ Roll Call, says both chambers are likely to return to the same sweat-inducing tangle of legislative problems that left them stumped as they headed out of town at the end of June. Valerie, what's going on?
1: We're looking at a deadline of essentially the end of July to essentially unfreeze the House floor. Right now, what we saw before the 4th of July holiday is a handful of House members completely, freeze up the House floor by tanking this procedural vote that happened. And they did that because they want the Senate to pass this big sweeping voter ID bill that has President Trump's support, but still lacks some support, even from Republicans, a handful of Republicans in the Senate. And so they're saying, these handful of House Republicans are saying, we won't let anything pass in the House until the Senate passes the bill that we want, that voter ID bill. So, looking ahead for the rest of the month, there's a lot of things that, Speaker Mike Johnson wanted to get done before they leave for a full month of recess over the month of August. But it's not clear if they can even get the floor unfrozen because the reality is in the Senate, they just don't have the votes to pass this this voter ID bill.
0: Wow. So where does that leave everything? Just jammed up?
1: Yeah, it just kind of leaves it jammed up. And it means, there's typically the issue in the Senate that we have where they need 60 votes to sidestep the filibuster. So that requires some buy-in from Democrats and kind of requires the Senate to, take a somewhat of a bipartisan mantle. But even they tried to get around that rule by trying to pass this bill under a specific process that would allow just for a simple majority. They did that, a month ago, but that didn't even go through at the time. There were key Republicans, for one, Senator Mitch McConnell and Tom Tillis and a few others who were still against the bill. So they can't even get the 50 votes in the Senate to pass it. And now this bill has passed the House, right? So the Senate is the last step to get it to Trump's desk. It's not clear. Mike Johnson said, we're gonna really try to ratchet up the pressure and said something along the lines of, we're going to make a deal so quote unquote irresistible that, the Republicans holding out in the Senate will have to vote for it. It's not clear what that irresistible deal will look like yet. Yeah. But I'm sure it'll have some aspect of time just in or a time crunch, just looking at how much there is to do with how few weeks or days left in the month before they all head out in August.
0: We're speaking with Valerie Yerk, House leadership reporter at CQ Roll Call. The story is called Congress Faces Its Own Summer Heat Dome. On the Democratic side, Minority Leader Chuck Schumer in the Senate and Hakeem Jeffries in the House have their own troubles, you say?
1: Yeah, that's definitely right. As we've seen in the primaries over the last few, I guess months now, voters are picking a lot of Democratic candidates that are further to the left. What that means is Republicans, especially Donald Trump, recently have been ratcheting up their, kind of capitalizing on that, saying, Democrats are communists, specifically because some of these candidates belong to Democratic Socialists of America. And so these DSA candidates are kind of become the target for a lot of Republican messaging. And there's some concern, I think, that if Trump and Republicans can keep up this messaging of calling Democrats communists, it'll kind of scare away voters in more swing districts. And also, just in general, as the political spectrum gets wider, it just puts more stress on the leadership of a two-party system to kind of, gather up all the votes and harness some sort of party unity. So that's a more further-looking issue, but it's still very much present, and it takes, strategizing in this moment to kind of figure out how maybe

0: how Democrats can pivot their messaging ahead of midterms.
1: Thanks, Valerie. 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
1: Thanks for being with us. Federal authorities in Maine say an Immigration and Customs Enforcement officer has fatally shot a driver who tried to flee agents attempting to stop his vehicle. It happened yesterday in Biddeford on the southeast coast. The Department of Homeland Security said the shooting happened around 7 a.m. local time while U.S. Immigration and Customs Enforcement watched the last known address of the person they sought. Maine Congresswoman Shelley Pingree.
2: People are extremely upset. This isn't what Maine wants to be. You know, we believe we have many immigrants and new Mainers who are friends, neighbors, they're working in our businesses, and we want to be supportive of them. We don't want them to be fearful that if they go outside, they're going to be arrested or shot.
1: Two immigrant rights groups said the man killed was a 26-year-old from Colombia who had work authorization documents. His full immigration status was not clear. The incident in Maine comes less than a week after an ICE agent in Houston, Texas, shot and killed a man in a traffic stop during a deportation operation. 19 minutes now after the hour on This Morning, America's First News. Here's Nicole Murray.
3: And now,

0: three big things you need to know. Number one.
1: The U.S. military has completed a third consecutive night of strikes against Iran. President Trump spoke in the Oval Office.
2: We had a deal yesterday or the day before. Yesterday was all done. And then they broke up that deal immediately because they found out there was something in the deal they didn't like. And they're wired differently, and we're not going to put up with it.
1: Trump also announced that the U.S. blockade of Iranian ports is back on, and the United States will impose a 20% fee on cargo ships traveling through the Strait of Hormuz. Oil prices spiked on the news.
0: Number two.
1: Lindsey Graham's sister, Darlene Graham Nordone, has been named as her late brother's temporary replacement in the Senate after his unexpected death over the weekend. Senate Majority Leader John Thune.
3: It's difficult to believe that Lindsey Graham is no longer here with us. That we won't run into him at a media day or share a joke with him at this afternoon's vote. The halls of the Senate already feel empty without him.
1: Nordone's term expires in January.
0: Number three.
1: Two teenagers have been arrested in connection with a targeted mass shooting that killed five members of the same family and wounded two others in eastern St. Louis, Illinois. State Police Director Brendan Kelly.
4: You can look at the family relationship and the relationship to the suspects that have been apprehended. And you can see that it was focused on this particular family.
1: In other news, a crew member has died after going overboard from a Princess cruise ship that left Fort Lauderdale, Florida. The company has not released the worker's name. The sold-out crowd in Philadelphia got on its feet, expecting hometown hero Kyle Schwarber to win his first home run derby on his third try. But St. Louis Cardinals outfielder Jordan Walker staged a dramatic finish, hitting six consecutive home runs in the final. He is the first player in Cardinals franchise history to take the derby crown. A new red flag is developing in the social world. That's according to TikTokers. It's the crisis friend. This is someone who only reaches out when they are having some type of crisis or emergency. You'll know you're dealing with one when most of your interactions involve consoling them.
5: This is new to TikTokers?
1: I guess it's not new in general. They're just starting to identify.
5: It's not new in general at all.
1: Okay.
5: But is it new to TikTokers? Is that what we're saying?
1: I guess new to the younger generations that dominate the social media world. Any? Have you ever dealt with a crisis?
5: I love how it's if it happens the first time to them, it must be news for everybody else. Oh. Now, these people have been around forever.
1: Okay, and how do you deal with them?
5: I don't know. I don't have a good answer.
1: I thought you would have more wisdom on the topic.
5: I don't. I have one of those. I don't know how to respond. You're a ball and chain to the relationship.
1: Oh, I see. You know? All right, so we're stuck.
5: 22 minutes after the hour.
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0: Thanks for joining us. Census data shows a record number of adults under age 35 choose to live with their parents rather than contemplate the increasingly tricky math of living on their own. The numbers and the reasons from Dan Divise, money reporter at USA Today. Dan, take us through it.
1: Yeah, number-wise, more people who are under 35 adults are living with their parents now than ever. That's according to Realtor.com. So that means that about one out of three people in the 18 to 34 age group is back home living with their parents.
0: So you gave the numbers. It's like a third of those between 18 and 34 who are back home. And so what are the reasons?
1: Well, so we had a big surge in young adults living back home with their parents in COVID. And, you know, it's obvious why that was. It was hard to be in a big city like a downtown during COVID. People were trying to get away from each other, kind of. And so people went to their parents' houses and kind of spread out. And that makes sense. What's happening now is different. There's people who are returning to their parents' homes or maybe staying in their parents' homes. And it's because of money. It's not because of COVID. It's because of dollars.
0: Boy. So we've seen these ebbs and flows, I think, as you pointed out in your story. But is it different this time?
1: Yeah. What's going on now is a combination of, well, you know, the median home now costs $400,000+. That's nationally. That's insane. I mean, think about how it wasn't long ago that you could buy a house in the middle of the country for like $100,000. So home prices are way up. Rents are way up. So if you're going to live on your own as a renter, that's difficult. Mortgage rates are still pretty high, and they've gotten higher, right? A few years ago, they were crazy low, but now they're high. And so people are doing the math and figuring out, I'm a lot better off living in my parents' home with my parents who are probably either boomers or maybe Gen Xers like me, who maybe have owned our homes for a long time, might have bought them cheap, might have a really good mortgage rate. And there was actually a big article in the Wall Street Journal, I think a few days ago, saying that this, you could look at this as a really smart thing to do financially, to live at home and just bank a huge amount of money.
0: Sure. We're speaking with Dan Divise, personal finance reporter at USA Today. The story is called Failure to Launch, Record Numbers of Young Adults Live with Parents. And the surprising thing is we immediately think, especially maybe Gen Xers like you and me, think, oh, these kids, you can't find a job. They're living in a basement. They're just playing video games all day and eating snacks. But that's not necessarily the case. There are plenty who have jobs.
1: Well, that's right. Our 22-year-old son was living with us earning a lot of money until very recently. So he's an example. Among those 25 to 34-year-olds, that's a little older, who are living with their parents now, 70% of them have jobs. So they're not living with mom and dad for lack of a job. It's more, I think, about trying to save a lot of money. People know how much you need to save now if you want to try to buy a house. And so, you know, you figure, maybe I'll live with my parents for the next 5 years and save, you know, enough money for a down payment.
0: Yeah. There are caregiving roles here also that should not be dismissed.
1: Well, that's right. People maybe neglect the fact that there's these boomers who are getting, you know, everyone's getting older. And increasingly, the oldest boomers are turning 80, I think, this year. They often own big homes, and as they age, they're going to need help with the tasks of life, and their children could possibly provide that help. And, of course, there's a lot of separate articles talking and reports talking about how people in their 30s, maybe 40s, are more and more providing help to their parents. So, yeah, it could be that both the younger and the older generation benefits from this cohabitation.
0: Thanks, Dan. Dan Divise, money reporter at USA Today. 30 minutes now after the hour. On This Morning, America's First News.

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1: ABC News, I'm Brian Clark. Supreme Court Justices Elena Kagan and Amy Coney Barrett are testifying on Capitol Hill. They're asking Congress for more money for Supreme Court security. Justice Barrett said his threats got more intense around the time of the leak and the Dobbs decision.
2: My security detail sent me home with a bulletproof vest, and I carried it into my house, put it into my bedroom, dropped it down on a table, turned around, and my 12-year-old son was standing in the doorway of my bedroom, and he wanted to know what it was and why I had it, and I didn't know how to respond.
1: ICE agents have been ordered to temporarily stop conducting vehicle stops after two deadly shootings in the last week. Multiple sources tell ABC News this is temporary to allow for new training and that officers will still conduct vehicle stops involving the most violent people. President Trump dropped his demand that countries reimburse the U.S. for protecting cargo going through the Strait of Hormuz, saying countries would instead make trade and investment deals with the U.S.
3: Good morning. Triple-digit temperatures and wildfires have become a treacherous mix for firefighters in Utah, where they're having to increase staff and shorten cycles.
4: We certainly have to rotate our crews out. Our work cycles are shorter. My firefighter that I want to function for 35 minutes might only be good for 15 now.
3: Meanwhile, more than 125 million Americans sweltering under the dangerous heat this week. 12 states are now suing to block the proposed merger between Paramount and Warner Brothers Discovery, alleging the $111 billion deal would reduce competition in the entertainment sector.
5: It would result in higher prices, lower content quality, and fewer movies and TV shows.
3: It's California's attorney general. The lawsuit is asking a judge to pause the deal from moving forward. Another hot one again today in our forecast with temperatures reaching the lower to mid-90s. More on the latest news, weather, and road conditions at MyCentralOregon.com.
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1: Thanks for spending time with us. Welcome into Tuesday, July 14th. Gordon Deal with Nicole Murray. Some of our top stories and headlines. The U.S. plans to reimpose a blockade on Iranian ports. Oil has spiked on the news. The sister of late South Carolina Senator Lindsey Graham will serve out the remainder of her brother's term. Authorities in Maine say an ICE agent fatally shot a motorist. Firefighters battling flames in the Angeles National Forest above Azusa in L.A. County. Cardinals outfielder Jordan Walker is the home run derby champ. The All-Star game tonight in Philly. And the Indiana guy who has walked the equivalent of the circumference of the earth. That story in about 20 minutes. This portion of the program is brought to you by Sleep Number. Save on comfort.

0: 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A growing anti-artificial intelligence movement in the Bay Area is drawing activists who fear the technology will cause human extinction. What they're up to from Zusha Ellenson, national reporter at the Wall Street Journal. Zusha, what are we seeing?
1: We're paying attention to what's happening here in San Francisco. Obviously, there's this huge AI boom with these giant billion-dollar, trillion-dollar companies, you know, building the next AI models. But what's also happening is it's drawing a bunch of disillusioned young men and women who feel like their future is being threatened by AI. You know, they think, maybe I don't have a future as a software developer anymore. Maybe I don't have a future if AI is going to take my job. And what they're doing is they're joining all these little protest groups, think tanks, nonprofits that are all fighting against AI. So it's become ground zero for this sort of hardening resistance against the world's hottest technology.
0: And it's growing?
1: Oh, yeah, it's really growing. What's interesting is they start, you know, these people, they're pretty hardline activists, and they started protesting. They go outside, open AI, they lock themselves to the doors, they do all these sorts of things. And this started about 2-3 years ago. But now they've kind of got the public behind them, which is interesting. You know, back then they were weighing on their own, but now the public's kind of turning against AI. There's a lot of polls that people are afraid AI is going to take their jobs, or, you know, they don't think AI is going to improve their lives. So now they got the wind in their sails and more people are supporting them, which is pretty interesting.
0: Wow. You mentioned how some of them cling to dire predictions. Zusha, like what?
1: Yeah, so that's a really interesting distinction. So a lot of Americans are concerned about losing jobs, they're concerned about data centers maybe going into their neighborhood. But what these people are more concerned about is something far more dramatic, which is they're afraid that AI is going to come and basically wipe out the human race. And they have a lot of different scenarios, but essentially that AI will kill off humans. So that's pretty far out there. And this really drives them. You get some unstable people in this movement. And this big idea that, you know, the humanity is coming to an end really drives them to do really extreme actions. And we have people, you know, in the movement turning to violence because of that. We had this kid, this Texas college student, travel all the way from Texas to San Francisco. He threw a Molotov cocktail at OpenAI CEO Sam Altman's house and had this manifesto where he said he was going to kill him, all that sort of stuff. So you see people being pushed over the edge by these really big ideas.
0: Boy, we're speaking with Zusha Ellenson, national reporter at the Wall Street Journal. The story is called The Hardline Activists Ramping Up for the War with AI. And for some of these folks, it strikes me like this is their life. This is their full-time job, being a hardline activist, right? They live in barracks or, you know, bunk beds in some community.
1: Yeah, that's the really interesting part. So the most hardline group is called Stop AI. And a bunch of these guys, about a couple of years ago, they all moved to the Bay Area. They gave up their jobs. One guy gave up his whole family and his business. And they just spent, you know, every waking hour working on this cause. And that's how seriously they take this. And now the lead character in our story is this guy, Sam Kirshner. He was an electrical engineering tech. He had sort of a promising future. He was studying neuroscience in Seattle, but he became so obsessed with this idea that AI was going to destroy the future that he moved here and started this group. And then what's really interesting is he's gone missing under very mysterious circumstances. And there's a lot of theories about what he might be doing right now. Some people think he might have gone underground. Some people think he might have died. And everyone's looking for him now. And that adds this sort of tinge of mystery to this scene as well.
0: Jeez. You used a phrase earlier I wanted to revisit, and that's disillusioned young men. I think that's often something we heard in the past as young men who become terrorists or join a cause like that.
1: That's exactly right. So one of the guys is a good example of this in the group. His name is Derek Allen, and he was really brilliant. He graduated from high school at 16. He was pursuing a degree in computer science, which, you know, back in the day, that was like a ticket to a golden ticket, right, being a computer scientist. But as he saw it, as he was coming towards the end of his school, he realized that AI was going to start doing code. He thought, you know, maybe this job's not going to be as lucrative as I thought. And he dropped out of college to join this movement. And that's a really big difference. Like in the past, you saw, you know, disillusioned young men coming from, maybe they were unemployed. But now you have people who are on a pretty good career path that society's been telling you this is the best career path you can take. And it's getting kind of devalued a lot right now because, you know, AI can do a certain amount of coding that software engineers used to do. And that's a really big change.
0: Thanks, Zusha. Zusha Ellenson, national reporter at The Wall Street Journal. 20 minutes now in front of the hour. On This Morning, America's First News. Coming up next, what a concerned citizen brought to a police station in Canada that cleared the place out.

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0: Yes, welcome into Tuesday. It is time now for the Mic Drop with this morning's Mike Gavin.
1: Good morning. Well, there are plenty of boring jobs out there, and you wouldn't normally call airplane pilot one of those, but tell that to the guy in England who wasn't thrilled with his flying gig and made sure to let everyone know about it. Over the weekend, a pilot in the UK got a lot of attention after he used plane tracking software to leave a message in the skies for anyone looking at the data. That message? I'm bored. The pilot took off from Liverpool, England on Saturday, flew for around 2 hours, and was said to be testing a plane after a repair. This flight, like almost all other flights, was tracked, monitored, and recorded via the website Flight Radar 24, and that was noticed by a TikTok creator who specializes in aviation content. According to the data, the pilot spent around 20 minutes at about 11,000 feet in the air, carefully maneuvering his plane in a tight series of loops and swoops to spell out, I'm bored. According to the BBC, the airline that owns the plane and which the pilot works for won't punish this guy just for being bored.
0: Okay.
1: I guess that was within protocol to be spelling things out in the sky where you're supposed to be testing out a plane.
0: Would have spelled worse things, I guess.
1: Yeah. That is true. That is true.
0: I just thought that, I don't have a pilot's license. I'd find more interesting things to do.
1: Yeah.
0: Sail the coast, have a view of the water.
1: What if you've done all that, though? Like, been there, know, flew all around England, probably been doing this his whole life, and is, you know, just kind of sick of looking at the same countryside over and over again. He's got to do something.
0: Okay. So this happened Saturday.
1: Yes.
0: When England was playing Norway in the World Cup quarterfinals. He couldn't put out, go England.
1: Yeah. That would have been something.

0: something.
1: I mean, maybe suck an egg Norway, something like that.
0: Maybe this is a protest because maybe he wanted to be on the ground watching the game and he had to be in the air testing out this plane.
1: Right, fair.
0: That's probably what was going on here. And add this to the list of things that we shouldn't need to remind people about. Don't bring explosives to police stations. This comes to our attention after an unexploded World War II grenade was dropped off at a police station in Ottawa, Canada recently. Police said the grenade was brought in on Friday. Police reminded residents on social media that if you find such items, do not transport them to your local police station since it could prove extremely dangerous to the person bringing the item and others around them. Officials recommended residents leave any explosives where they're found and report them to authorities.
1: Wow.
0: Yeah. So wow. Don't bring them in. Like, we'll come get them. Don't you worry. Don't go walking in and dropping them on the desk. handling them in any way, shape, or form.
1: Did it look to you like this thing was just sitting on the front seat of the guy's car?
0: What do you mean by that?
1: The picture you sent me looked like the grenade was sitting in the front seat, like passenger seat of a car.
0: Yeah.
1: And I thought driving over railroad tracks or like hitting a pothole would be really concerning here.
0: I mean, I guess that is the question. What is the proper protocol for transporting a grenade to the police station?
1: Yeah.
0: You're concerned. You don't want it in your house. So you're trying to get out of your house or out of your yard or wherever you found it. But then how do you? Well, I mean, obviously you're not supposed to do it. But if you choose to do it, what is the best way to do it?
1: And imagine, like, the cop that first walks out and says to the guy, yeah, I'll see what he got in the car. Oh, everybody out. Everybody out.
0: Jeez. Yeah, that makes for nobody's bored that day, right? Everybody's excited that day.
1: But police in Ottawa were so concerned, by the way, on social media that they even posted their warning in French.
0: Oh, yeah. That's how you know it's getting serious now.
1: It's a big deal now. Thanks, Mike. 13 minutes now in front of the hour. Spam text messages, deceptive emails. 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
1: Thanks for being with us. Before packing your bags for your summer vacation, it's worth taking a few minutes to think about how you'll keep your personal documents and data safe. It's not just fake bookings and travel apps that you have to watch out for. So Money.com put together simple ways to protect your summer vacay from scammers. Number one, the FTC recommends doing your homework on travel companies, hotels, rentals, and agents by searching their names along with words like scam, review, and complaint. It also warns that only scammers will insist that you pay by wire transfer, gift cards, or cryptocurrency. Number two, if you're staying in a hotel, use the in-room safe for anything you won't need throughout the day. And don't leave printed receipts, itineraries, or confirmation pages lying around. Ask hotel staff to shred unneeded travel docs if you don't have another option. And number three, once you're home, review your bank and credit card statements for unfamiliar charges. Check travel loyalty accounts too. Airline miles and hotel points can be stolen or drained. 8 minutes now in front of the hour on This Morning. Once again, here's Nicole Murray.
0: And now, the three big things you need to know. Number one.
2: The U.S. has launched its third consecutive night of strikes on Iran following President Trump's announcement of a fresh blockade on Tehranian trade in the Strait of Hormuz. Trump speaking in the Oval Office.
3: We're knocking out all of their offensive capability, and we're controlling the straits. We're putting the blockade back. And it's a blockade not for anybody but Iran. In other words, anybody doing business with Iran can't go through. Everyone else will be able to go through.
2: Trump also announced the U.S. is imposing a 20% fee on cargo ships traveling through the Strait of Hormuz. Oil prices spiked upon the news.
0: Number two.
2: A federal immigration officer has fatally shot a man during an enforcement operation in Biddeford, Maine. Senator Angus King.
4: And the question is, what did he do with his vehicle? Were officers threatened? Were the threats rising to the level that justified deadly force?
2: Officials said the ICE officer opened fire on the man when he attempted to flee against trying to stop his vehicle.
0: Number three.
2: A coalition of 12 state attorneys general is filing a lawsuit to block Paramount Skydance's purchase of Warner Brothers Discovery on antitrust grounds. California AG Rob Bonta is leading the effort.
5: Antitrust enforcement is a check on billionaires currying favor with the president, so he'll do their bidding.
2: In other news, a deputy marshal has been shot and killed while serving an arrest warrant on a fugitive in Alexandria, Louisiana. Police said the suspect is in custody. An emotional Senate Majority Leader John Thune honored South Carolina Senator Lindsey Graham, his longtime colleague who died on Saturday.
6: There was no bigger believer in America's role in the world. He was confident that the United States could be a force for good, and he gave everything he had to ensuring that we would be.
2: And finally, more than 100,000 fans have flooded the streets of the Norwegian capital to give their soccer team a hero's welcome, turning the heartbreak of their World Cup exit into a massive national celebration. Norway lost 2-1 to England on Saturday.
1: Man.
2: That's how you're supposed to honor your team, though.
1: Because what? Because they lost? I mean, because
2: they're still working hard. They still made it through a few rounds. They had to train an insane amount. Who knows what they had to, like, what kind of schedules they had to hold.
1: I see. Everybody gets a trophy in Nicole's world. Is that what
2: not
1: it is?
2: Getting a trophy, but you don't have to be like, boo, when they get home.
1: No,
2: that's not. Look at you. I think your face right now. No, that's not what you're supposed to do, Gordon Deal.
1: 6 minutes now in front of the hour. 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

0: Thanks for being with us. An Indiana man accomplished the unimaginable after setting an audacious goal 14 years ago to walk the Earth's circumference, 24,900 miles. GoodNewsNetwork.org says it took dedication and consistency over the course of thousands of days, but Russell Mumper met that goal late last month. As the VP for research at Indiana University, he's familiar with the scientific method, so he tracked every stat throughout his journey that began in 2012. He fell in love with walking and hiking, stayed committed to the goal for over a decade. He completed the feat at 60 years old while working full-time. The family even moved across state lines three times during that period. He said along the way, he averaged about 5 miles a day, which came out to about 55 million steps. He says he wore out 49 pairs of New Balance trail shoes. That'll do it for this hour. For Nicole Murray and Mike Gavin, I'm Gordon Deal. Thanks for listening to This Morning, America's First News.
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2: From ABC News, I'm Michelle Franzen. Tensions between the U.S. and Iran remain centered on the Strait of Hormuz, and after vowing to impose a 20% toll on ships yesterday, President Trump now reversing course.
3: President Trump is now backing off his threat to push for a 20% toll on cargo moving through the Strait of Hormuz in exchange for helping ships get through, instead claiming on social media that the U.S. would now have new investment and trade deals with Gulf allies. The reversal comes a day after the president said there would be a 20% toll on ships in exchange for safe passage, but he didn't explain how that would work. The president again claimed the Strait of Hormuz was open to all shipping traffic, despite Iran's claims that it had closed it. Karen Travers, ABC News, the White House.
2: A rare event on Capitol Hill. Supreme Court justices testifying. Amy Coney Barrett and Elena Kagan are testifying before the House and Senate panels over the court's nearly $230 million budget request. It includes a 10% increase for security.
4: Justice Kagan argued the security measures are necessary in today's threat environment.
5: For some of us, those threats have come very close, and all of us live with the knowledge that they may again materialize.
4: The justices are expected to face questions on a wide range of subjects, including recent ethics scandals and controversial rulings, though they're expected to focus their testimony on their budget request. Peter Haralambos, ABC News.
2: New data is out showing inflation eased in June.
6: The inflation rate fell more than analysts were expecting, 3.5% this June compared to last. At 0.4%, the month-to-month decline was the sharpest in over 6 years. The numbers are based on data recorded before the U.S.-Iran war heated up again, driving up prices. That will be reflected in the July CPI.
2: ABC's Jim Ryan. Lawyers for writer E. Jean Carroll say she received more than $5.6 million as part of a civil judgment ordered paid by President Trump. It comes 3 years after a jury found Trump liable for sexually abusing and defaming Carroll. You're listening to ABC News.
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2: Dangerous floods affecting some cities and towns in the South. ABC's Kana Whitworth has more.
10: The streets of Hondo, Texas, turning into rivers. Louisiana pummeled with torrential rain, flooding roads.
11: I pulled over safely because there were cars that were stalled.
12: How are we going to get the mommy out?
10: In Georgia, rushing waters trapping a woman in her vehicle, passing motorists helping rescue her from her car.
2: More rain on the way. Some areas of Texas could see 6 inches of rain by Thursday. Heat also affecting a large swath of the country. More than 125 million Americans on alert for high temperatures coast to coast. Hundreds of cases of parasitic infection commonly linked to contaminated fresh produce are being reported across the U.S. ABC News medical correspondent Dr. Darian Sutton explains how chlorosporiasis differs from food poisoning.
13: Often it is quick in terms of when it comes. You know what you ate when you get food poisoning, and it's relatively quick in terms of how it resolves, and it typically gets better with hydration and rest. As opposed to this parasitic infection, sometimes it can take 2 weeks for symptoms to develop. It is not contagious. It can sometimes be relapsing. Patients will be there one day and come back the next day, and it typically requires antibiotics.
2: Oh. Officials in Michigan believe lettuce or salad greens could be the potential source of the cyclosporiasis cases in the state. House lawmakers expect to vote this week on a bill that would make daylight saving time.
14: Good morning. Oregon health officials say there's only been a handful of cases of parasitic intestinal illness in the state, as the concentration now on Michigan, New York, Illinois.

0: in Texas. Federal health officials still investigating the source of the outbreak. The Latino Partnership Program awarded $900,000 in grants to Latino-serving nonprofits across the state, including $15,000 to both the Latino Community Association in Bend and Better Together Central Oregon in Redmond. The Deschutes Land Trust is hosting a monarch butterfly naming contest for kids ages 5 to 17. Winners will have their name connected to a monarch butterfly tracking tag so they can track their monarch. Kids can submit their name suggestion between now and July 26th. Another hot one again today with our temperatures reaching the lower to mid-90s. Our overnight lows will be in the mid to upper 50s. Those appear to be the conditions for the next 10 days as we look at the extended forecast with more on the latest news, weather, and road conditions at MyCentralOregon.com. 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
1: There's that pile of stuff again. The random pile of, well, who knows at this point, slowly encroaching on the rest of the house. Or at Lazy Boy, the warehouse. 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Upgrade your home.

0: welcome, everybody, to the Tuesday edition of the Clay Travis and Buck Sexton Show. I'm here in NYC in studio with the one and only Clay Travis. So we are excited to talk to you about all the news of the day. We managed to walk the streets of a very, very hot New York City. Tommy Mamdani doing his thing here. We did not get arrested, though, Clay. That was nice. We did not get thrown in the gulag.
1: So far. It's early.
0: We're okay. But walking around here, we're getting a sense of what's going on in the city. We have some updates for you on a whole bunch of things. Obviously, the Strait of Hormuz, Iran situation. We're going to bring you to the latest on that. It is an ongoing story that's going to have a lot of feeling of repetition, a lot of wash, rinse, repeat going on, because that is the situation. Trump right now is in the Oval Office as we speak to you, meeting with Iraqi Prime Minister Ali al-Zayedi, and he is talking about a whole range of things, mostly, obviously, Iraq-related, and we'll bring you the highlights of that conversation here as they are coming out. As I said, in real time, that discussion is underway. Iraq is not doing great, but not doing terribly. I think there's some glimmers of optimism, Clay. It turns out it's doing, I think it's doing better at this stage than a lot of people would think based upon how bad things were for the many years, not just of our full-scale military operations there, but then, of course, the rise of ISIS and everything else. It's got the fifth largest oil reserves in the world, you know? If they could just get some of the wackos to stop chopping people's heads off and blowing up suicide vests, like, could be a nice place.
1: No doubt.
0: You know, it could be a nice place. They don't have to do anything too crazy. They just have to stop that from happening. And then just some other. Oh, we have Senator Marsha Blackburn will be with us of Tennessee, of course. And basically a lot of things we're going to be hitting on. More on people upset about ICE because they hate law and order and Western civilization and all these things. That's a discussion we will certainly get into. Some Supreme Court stuff. Clay, a lot of things, but we are both staying in hotels right now, and just very briefly, I will tell you, my gripe was in the getting to the hotel. We're going to have the Department of Transportation, Sean Duffy, on tomorrow, I believe. We had one of those tarmac delays when I came into New York with Carrie Clay, not based on weather, not based on a mechanical issue, just improper staffing when we land. So they lacked the staff to get us off the plane.
1: Yes.
0: So we had to sit on the plane that has landed, that is 100 feet from the gate for 2 hours because they don't have people working at the airport to get us off the plane. And I understand there are people that are, one of the weirdest things that I see are the people who are like, stop complaining.

0: you know, drive if you want to fly. It's like, you know, they had to pass a rule so they wouldn't keep people on the tarmac for like 7 hours at a time.
1: Yes.
0: And everybody was, it's now a 3 hour rule, but I think there should be a specific after landing rule, because it's one thing if you're waiting for the ability to take off and you can always touch back and get off the plane, right? They don't have to wait 3 hours. They can do that every hour. I've been on planes where they've done that. To hold you captive on the tarmac for up to 3 hours after you've landed is cruel and unusual punishment, and it's completely unacceptable, and American Airlines should be ashamed. But this is happening more and more, and I want to talk to the Department of Transportation head about why this is getting worse and how they're going to fix it.
1: I think it kind of builds, and I know many people out there are going to sign off on this. A lot of things are not getting better. So, positive. I really do legitimately believe that self-driving cars are going to revolutionize the way we travel in vehicles. Airline travel is getting worse. The delays are getting more substantial. The number of people backed up at airports, and much less significantly, other things were perfect and are now getting worse. I'll give you an example. This morning, I decide it's 180 degrees in New York City today. So I was thinking, hey, I'll go out for a walk in the morning. I'll check things out. And I come back and I can't figure out how to turn my shower on. I don't know how many of you have been in this situation. For basically my entire life, the shower was perfected.
0: You've been squared away on the shower.
1: I feel very confident that I could turn a shower on. I've talked about the fact that lighting has also declined. It used to be you flip a switch, it comes on, it's easy to find the light switch, it works flawlessly. I have stumbled around in the dark in apartments, in hotel rooms, in homes where I've stayed, friends, family homes, trying to turn a light on. You can't turn lights on anymore. And by the way, when you do turn them on, the bulb is, you can't even read. I'm one of the last people who evidently sits around and reads newspapers. I got three of them right now. Like, sometimes I have to take the lampshade off and basically hold it next to the newspaper. You can't figure out how to turn lights on. Showers. Why do we need to design new shower implements? There are certain elements, I think, of life that we are all dealing with where the average quality of product is declining and the complexity is increasing. That is a bad combination. And I think airline travel is like that. It feels to me like airline travel, and all of you out there know, and people say, well, drive. Okay, some places you can't drive, right? Yeah. If you need to be on the West Coast and you're on the East Coast, unless you have a whole week to be able to travel across the country, there is one way to get there for work. You're in Miami. To get to New York City, are you going to spend, a 20-hour drive?
0: This is like my other gripe about the improper use of technology, because it ties into this. And you notice it's where there's heavy regulation. And people will say, don't try to regulate the airlines more, for example. It's one of the most heavily regulated spaces already that exists in America. Airlines also have been bailed out by the taxpayer twice in the 21st century.
1: And also, by the way, a judge just basically shut down Spirit Airlines.
0: Yes.
1: Right? I mean, like, the government getting involved has actually made things
0: worse. So I just think it's funny. These are the people, they're like weekend libertarians who are like, just let the market decide. The market's deciding like 10% of what's going on with airlines, okay, already. So maybe not allowing people to fester in a hot tube on the tarmac for hours and hours on end because they don't want to pay for the full staffing to get people off the planes. Maybe that's a rule that, like, we could live with, added to the million other rules that are already in existence. But beyond that, healthcare, for example, we were supposed to do this thing, Clay, where we filled out one time all of your healthcare information, and then it would be everywhere you go, I end up filling it out again. Every time you go to any doctor, anytime there's any health issue that you have to address, you end up filling out, and now they make you do it on an iPad. I don't want to do it on an iPad. The iPad never works properly. Like, these are the things that should be making it easier or better. But fundamentally, healthcare has also gotten more expensive. You're noticing a trend, right? What gets more expensive and worse? Things where the government actually makes a huge portion of the decisions, and it is not, in fact, market-based. But then when you try to make it better, people are like, but the market. Well, it's not really operating as a market right now. Okay, we're going to bring you the latest. So we can talk more about that, and I appreciate that Secretary Duffy says he'll join tomorrow to talk about it, because I really am curious. I mean, I'm starting to turn into like, I mean, could I bike 300 miles? Like, what are my options here? Like, what else could I do? But beyond that,

0: at the Trump administration right now dealing with the situation in Hormuz. Clay, let me give the latest on this just so we can kind of set the table on it a bit. Because a lot of these conversations are sounding like previous conversations about where things stand. And this is now, I guess, a game of chicken with the Iranian regime. I had a feeling this was going to happen. Here is what Trump has said on Truth Social as of this morning. Actually, just like right before we came on air. Oil is flowing like never before, thanks to the awesome power of the United States military. By far, the Strait of Hormuz is open to all ship traffic except for Iran. And that is because of their lying, violent, malicious leadership, which is taking them down the path to total destruction. We'll therefore have a full blockade, but only on ships coming to and from Iranian ports or carrying anything having to do with Iranian cargo. Based on productive conversations with Middle East leadership, I've decided to replace the 20% tax, basically, on those ships. I'm now paraphrasing because I actually cut off the end of the sentence. But the point here is he's saying, Clay, we're going to get a lot of Middle East investment to make up for the 20% we were going to take on the Iranian ships to pay for the blockade. That is the new element of this. How are you feeling about, let's just get into it, just keeping these oil prices low going into the midterms, given that this is just going to be, we're going to be having this conversation, I think, in 2 weeks, in 2 months.
1: It cycled back up. So the price of oil and gas, as I'm talking to all of you right now, is $79. That's still within realm of where we were when everything started in February, which was $68 and change before we went into Iran. Prices should still be coming down. I saw where the average cost of a gallon of gas is $3.85. Positive news that came out a little bit earlier this morning, inflation running at a 2.6% annual basis, which was much better than expectations as gas prices came back down in May. Overall core inflation, which strips out energy costs, also came down to 2.6%. I'm optimistic about where we are economically as we speak right now. Now, my advice to the president would be get things resolved sooner rather than later in the short term with Iran and bring down gas prices for the midterms. And then if you feel like you need to do other attacks, if you feel like you need to reach out in a substantial way to impact what is going on in Iran, do that after the midterm voting in November. I am increasingly optimistic about many of these different races in the battleground states. I think that Democrats are overreaching. They're putting socialists in, including New York, where we are today, where they just had three socialists wipe out much of the Democrat contingent here in the New York City area. We certainly saw out in Colorado the same kind of thing happen. So the reality is, I think Iran is going to remain an irritant, but I'm not sure that they can do anything that is substantial. Here's something positive, Buck. And again, this is thinking a little bit longer range. I was reading this morning, getting ready for the show. Goldman Sachs, this is according to Axios, has said there are 7 pipeline and infrastructure projects currently under construction, planned or deemed feasible, that would allow oil to bypass the strait entirely. Yeah. By the end of 28, so this is a couple of years away, 60% of all the oil and gas that moves through the Strait of Hormuz is not going to be moving through the Strait of Hormuz based on this. And by the end of next year, 45% of this could go away. Why is this significant? Iran trying to say, hey, we can control the Strait of Hormuz, is a little bit of Iranian leadership cutting their own throat economically here, because a lot of people are going to say, if there are risks associated with carrying oil and gas through the Strait of Hormuz, let's just invest in alternative pathways. Right now, around 20% of the oil and gas moves through the Strait of Hormuz. By the end of 2028, according to this report, it would be 8%. Then what real impact does Iran have on being able to control oil and gas prices? Not much of anything. So I do think the longer range process here is Iran having less and less ability to control the overall price of oil and gas, which delegitimizes even more that government. That's a very good, positive direction. Longer term, short term, a lot of fluctuation.
0: A lot of fluctuation. That's a good way to put it. Hopefully not so much in the markets that people get so ticked off that there's a real impact in.

0: in the midterms against the Republicans. We will talk about that, though. We will see where all this is going. 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

0: And Clay and Buck rolling through the Tuesday edition of the program. We are both in New York City. President Trump talking to the media right now. We have a couple of cuts as he is meeting with the Prime Minister of Iraq in the Oval Office. Let's start here with cut 31. Buck, you were discussing what the impact of Iraq's ability to potentially be producing more oil and gas. This is Trump talking about that, cut 31.
1: But we don't think we need the military there anymore. It's a very big operation. And what we do have is the oil companies are all going in now, and they're doing partnerships with Iraq, and they're getting along very well. The relationship is a whole big relationship where we don't need the military there. We're there to help them. We're there to protect them if need be. But we don't think that's going to be necessary. And their primary, I consider it an opponent. They might have considered a friend, but I consider that an opponent was Iran, was a big burden on Iraq because they were the bully of the Middle East, as you know. And we were just talking about that. But they're not going to have that problem anymore because Iran has been very much destabilized, and really their military power is just a tiny fraction of what it was just 4 months ago.
0: Okay, and then, Buck, we also have President Trump. You mentioned the Strait of Hormuz. Trump said, we'll charge 20%. I was just walking through that the alternative pathways are moving rapidly in the Middle East, where the Strait of Hormuz is in the months and years ahead going to matter less and less. But he's talking about what a arrangement on the Strait of Hormuz looked like. He initially said a 20% fee. Now he's talking about massive investments coming from Middle East nations in exchange for the U.S. guarding the Strait of Hormuz. Here he is talking after multiple conversations with leaders in the Middle East, cut 30.
1: You have Saudi Arabia, UAE, Qatar, Bahrain, and Kuwait, primarily, and then others. I spoke to all of them, and they would love to invest more money in the United States at record amounts, and that would be very acceptable. And this way, there's no fee. I don't like the concept of a fee, but at the same time, it's not fair that we're protecting this strait for the entire world, for China and everyone. I don't mind protecting it for China. I don't mind protecting it for anybody, but it's unfair that we're not in somehow compensated. And we've been doing this for many years. It's bothered me. 25 years ago, it bothered me. During my first term, I was doing things like you have to invest in the United States. But by doing it that way, there's no fee. They're investing and they're getting a return on their money, and it's good. But they're going to be making massive investments into the United States, and I like that much better.
0: Buck, I think the real kind of takeaway here is Iran's leverage seems to be diminishing, and we'll talk about this as we continue to go forward. And we should also talk about, when we come back maybe a bit, the United States has been providing secret help to a lot of different ships to be able to come through near the Strait of Hormuz on the Oman side. And it appears that we are continuing to allow and provide that support to continue. But President Trump speaking, and we will continue to monitor.
2: We will bring you more of that as it happens. He's still with the Iraqi PM right now in the Oval Office. These are the dog days of summer here in New York City. The temp is going to be at like 96 degrees. So the weather can be a little bit draining. I like the sunshine, but it can be a bit hot. You need that energy, though, my friends. Where chalk comes in. Oh, look at this. I have chalk lip powder right here. I've got Chad Mode, too, which I absolutely love. The Chad Mode, that's the blue stuff that you guys see me drinking sometimes on the air. It's fantastic to get you fired up and get you energized for your day. 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It has been proven to restore 20% of your body's testosterone levels over time. Chad Mode, Chalk Daily.

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3: ABC News, I'm Michelle Franzen. At the White House, President Trump hosting Iraq's prime minister for talks. Tensions between the U.S. and Iran, though, at the top of the agenda. Earlier, the president announced he's backing away from his proposed 20% toll for cargo ships in the Strait of Hormuz. In Biddeford, Maine, the man fatally shot yesterday by a federal agent during an immigration operation has been identified. A family friend confirming to ABC station WMTW that Johann Sebastian Guerrero was the victim. ABC's Victor Oquendo is on scene.
4: Maine Senator Angus King saying the 26-year-old was not the intended target.
5: The question is, what did he do with his vehicle? Were officers threatened? Were the threats rising to the level that justified deadly force?
4: King says he was told none of the agents involved were wearing body cameras.
3: Homeland Security Secretary Mark Wayne Mullen directing law enforcement to temporarily halt vehicle stops in Maine. Positive data showing inflation eased in June. This is ABC News.
6: Good morning. Triple-digit temperatures and wildfires have become a treacherous mix for firefighters in Utah, where they're having to increase staff and shorten cycles.
7: We certainly have to rotate our crews out. Our work cycles are shorter. My firefighter that I want to function for 35 minutes might only be good for 15 now.
6: Meanwhile, more than 125 million Americans sweltering under the dangerous heat this week. 12 states are now suing to block the proposed merger between Paramount and Warner Brothers Discovery, alleging the $111 billion deal would reduce competition in the entertainment sector.
8: It would result in higher prices, lower content quality, and fewer movies and TV shows.
6: It's California's attorney general. The lawsuit is asking a judge to pause the deal from moving forward. Another hot one again today in our forecast, with temperatures reaching the lower to mid-90s. More on the latest news, weather, and road conditions at MyCentralOregon.com.
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0: Okay, largest inflation decline in over 6 years, guys. That's the headline on this one. I mean, that's core inflation way, way down. With Biden 4 years ago, the inflation number there was 9.1%. Core inflation coming in at 2.6%. So inflation is down. That is a good thing. And, you know, Trump, I just saw him say in one of our breaks there, sitting in the Oval Office with the Iraqi prime minister, that, yeah, he inherited the worst inflation in 40 years, which is true. But note that we are not quite 2 years into his term, or have not completed 2 years, and inflation is, or are we, where we are in the second year. Sorry.
1: We're in the second year.
0: Second year. That's what I meant. I'm forgetting where I am. We're 2 years in, and well, he hasn't finished, right? I mean, I guess that would be the start of the third year. And inflation has been tamed is the point. That's the good thing. I'm still writing 25 on checks sometimes. I've got to get with what year this is. But taking us back for a moment here as well, Clay, to some of the other things that Trump was just saying in the Oval Office, because I mentioned this before he was really diving into it, that Iraq is not a story. If you ask most people, even people who are paying close attention to the news, we don't hear about Iraq anymore. I think part of it is just people, we heard so much about it for so long and all the blood and treasure and everything spilled in that country that there's just a desire to block it out entirely. But think about the Middle East is, even if you don't care about the Middle East, in some ways it cares about you. It comes to our oil and gas and the prices of these things. Here's Trump talking about the situation. This is cut 31, Mike. A situation in Iraq. Play it.
2: But we don't think we need the military there anymore. It's a very big operation. And what we do have is the oil companies are all going in now, and they're doing partnerships with Iraq. And they're,
1: I think we played this one a second ago.
0: Sorry. This one, play the...
1: we did not play cut 29.
0: That's what I meant. Yeah. 29, thank you.
2: Well, thank you very much. We've had already a good meeting. We're going to decide to do a little lunch. It wasn't scheduled, but we are going to do it on the fly because we have a tremendous chemistry together. The Prime Minister of Iraq has been amazing. He won an election that a lot of people didn't anticipate. I mean, it was very important to me to have somebody get in there that can do the job and do it well, and we have a fantastic champion, a new champion, and he won the election very soundly, very conclusively, and he wasn't favored, but by the time they got to know him, he ended up winning, and he's going to be there for a long time. So I just want to say it's a great honor to have the Prime Minister of Iraq with us.
0: Clay, some call him the Trump of the Middle East. This is really interesting. Ali al-Zaidi is a business guy, no prior political stuff. He's a businessman in Iraq who ran, and against the odds and the coalitions and all the entrenched political interests, was able to run the gamut, and he's the guy now. He is pushing reforms. He's got an anti-corruption campaign, and seems to have a great rapport with Trump. This is at least what the reporting is on this. You might be saying, okay, well, how much do we care about Iraq? Iraq has the fifth largest oil reserves in the world, I think, as a country. I think it's number five of proven reserves. And it's really important for dealing with Iran. One of the problems we've had in recent, well, for a long time now, is the amount of Iranian influence in Iraq, the Shia militias that they back there. They talk about these popular mobilization groups. They're basically just, you know, the armed popular mobilization forces, PMF. They're like these armed street militias that the Iranians use to rattle the cage in Iraq whenever they want. But that can go both ways a bit, because the Iraqi relationship with Iran is a place where we can exert some influence too. So I just noting that this is a surprising moment to a lot of people, I think, where Trump is having the Iraqi PM and they're having a really warm sit down and talk. And there's some optimism about the future of that country, not under ISIS control, not in the grip of some horrific insurgency. And it's good, because if we had a big mess in Iraq on our hands, given what we're dealing with in Iran, that would make things far more complicated.
1: No doubt. I also think you were playing that cut when we came back, CNBC, on inflation at 2.6%. One of the many things that we live in today's day and age is everything is very microwave culture. What happened in the last 24 hours? You know this. We're live on YouTube every single day. We want you to go subscribe at YouTube.

0: But what the data reflects is, in a show where we talk about current events, anything that's more than 36 hours old is super old news. Anything that's 12 hours old, to a large extent in a Trump era, is super old news. I think this is important. 4 years ago, when we were doing this program at this point in time, inflation, Buck, was basically 9.1%.
1: Which is crazy. Highest in 40 years.
0: Highest in 40 years. Inflation right now is 2.6%. So the degree to which inflation has been conquered, and look, the target rate is 2%, and it has fluctuated. I think it got down as low, correct me if I'm wrong, team, to 2.4%, I think is as low as it has been in the Trump era. But getting inflation from 9.1%, which was a disaster under Biden, because they spent way too much money as we came out of COVID, cash was too free, getting it back down to 2.6% is a big success. Would we like to have it at 2%? Yes. But I think that number, if you're out there and you're saying, okay, what was the impact, Clay? How does that impact me? 2.6% makes it less likely that they're going to raise rates. That means your credit card debt is not going to increase. That means your car loan is not going to increase. That means that your overall mortgage is not going to increase. All of these things are incredibly important to getting growth rolling again. And I think President Trump talked about that. This is cut 32. Just in the last few minutes, Trump talked about those inflation numbers that came out this morning. Again, cut 32.
2: Inflation's down. We inherited the worst inflation in the history of our country. They say 48 years. It was the worst in the history of our country from Biden, Sleepy Joe. He might have been sleepy, but boy, he could create inflation like nobody. And I inherited that, and I got blamed for it, and it's not my fault. We are putting it to sleep, and we've done a great job, Scott and Howard and Marco and even Pete, because he's watching his dollars, right? But they've done a fantastic job. We've all done a fantastic job. So we had the worst inflation in history, and the history of our country. I mean, we had months where it was 9 and 10%, and now we have... A report just came out. It was just released. Thank you for bringing it up. But the report was incredible. Inflation is way down. That means prices are coming way down. And we're doing a great job.
0: Look, I mean, again, compared to 4 years ago, inflation numbers are much better. Can they get better? Yes. But the fact that they came in lower than expectation is a very good sign. Now, every time we say this, people say, well, things are still too expensive. I get it. And a huge part of this is inflation doesn't ever go away, right? So it's baked in. When it went to 9%, this is why inflation is particularly crushing to so many people. When inflation goes to 9.1%, nearly 10%, that's baked in forever. Your hamburger, or as I like to say, because we like to eat at Chick-fil-A, your Chick-fil-A sandwich is never going to go back to the price that it was in 2018. It's not. And that's a function of the disastrous economic policies that came out of COVID that Biden accelerated. And Buck, remember, Biden wanted to spend way more. If he had actually gotten his way, inflation would have gone to 12, 13, 14%.
1: That was actually one of his biggest complaints early on, was that Republicans were obstructing the Biden big spending agenda. And remember, who was the West Virginia?
0: Joe Manchin and Kyrsten Sinema were the only reason that we didn't get the $5 trillion spin that he wanted, which would have taken inflation into double digits.
1: Would have been crazy. So this all matters a lot coming up here, because if people want prices to go back to pre-COVID, that's just not going to happen. But price is correlated. I mean, prices rising is very closely correlated with inflation. And so taming inflation is something that's very positive for Trump going into the midterms. And I think that is why he's taking a moment here to have a bit of a bow on this. So that is a good thing. By the way, they're also pushing Trump here, the press, not a surprise, about how, okay, so you've lifted the just taking a step back here. You had a blockade. You lifted the blockade. You're talking. You put the blockade back. Now you're talking. Now the blockade is back. Is this going according to plan? Did they prepare for all of this? This is cut 34. Trump was asked if he has any regrets about any of the situation with Strait of Hormuz.
3: Given how the Iranians have been behaving,

0: any regrets about lifting the naval blockade or giving the sanctions waivers?
1: No. I gave them a chance. I wanted to give them a chance at making a deal. You know, we had a deal 2 days ago. It was done. And then all of a sudden, they couldn't do it. They didn't like something about the deal. They couldn't do it. And they shot first. And that was a big mistake that they shot first, because we have been knocking the hell out of them. They're very difficult people. 47 years we put up with it. The SS Cole, you go back all the way. Thousands of people, thousands of Americans were killed. A lot of soldiers were killed.
2: Clay, Trump here, I think, is seeing the big picture while also trying to keep in his sights the midterms coming up, right? On the one hand, it's trying to stabilize a situation in the Middle East that has bedeviled previous administrations going back for decades and prevent them from the nuclear breakout, but also prevent them from continuing to cause endless. If you look at most of the national security challenges, certainly of the last 5 years in the Middle East, the Iranian fingerprints are not just on them. I mean, it is Iran's hand that is pushing so much of this, because you could say, well, look at Hamas. You know, Hamas historically certainly has a lot of ties to Iran, and Hezbollah is very much an Iranian proxy army operating in Lebanon. So Iran is the big challenge in the Middle East. Trump is taking that on. It's not a perfect straight line. It is taking a bit more maneuvering, which I did anticipate here. It wasn't going to be just, we shut off the Iranian oil and then they're going to do everything we want. But I feel like Trump would still do this. Even if he went back in time, I think he's devoted to this.
3: Yeah, look, I mean, this is kind of a trust but verify. And he found out that he couldn't trust Iran. I think he's super frustrated over the way it went. But he gave them an opportunity to step off the crazy train, and they weren't able to do it. And I will say, I think this kind of goes to the challenge that is out there, which is there are multiple competing interests inside of Iran. And so I think there are radical elements that want this peace agreement to not work, and they are working against some of what other members of the Iranian leadership says publicly. And we don't really know who has the ability to move anything in Iran. And it may well be that nobody does. Look, I want to tell you, everybody likes a deal. 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

0: 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Buck, we're going to talk about Amy Coney Barrett in a moment. You and I, unfortunately, and certainly a lot of people are dealing with what happened with Charlie Kirk. There's a lot of danger out there in the world right now, and there's also a lot of conspiracy theories. And you were out yesterday. A lot of people are questioning what happened. Senator Lindsey Graham, rest in peace. His sister has now been elevated. She's going to be sworn in, will immediately take over to fulfill his term. They're going to have a quick primary in South Carolina. Trump was asked, I want you guys to hear from Trump himself, is there anything suspicious about Lindsey Graham's death? He wanted to address that directly. He just did it in the Oval Office, cut 33 from President Trump.
1: He had a problem. His father had a very similar problem, as you know. It's very unique. At first, I heard it was clogged arteries, because he did have clogged arteries. He had a problem with that. He was, I wish he took better care of himself. What happened is actually something that's very hard to detect. It was not related to any blockage. It was a totally different thing. And this is something that is very, almost undetectable. You can detect it by, if you have a very bad back, that's a sign, it's a bad sign. So if anybody has a bad back, it's a pretty rough thing to think about. But the fact that's one of the primary signs, and he would tell me he had a bad back. But little did anyone realize it was for that. So, and when that bursts, which it did, it bursts, there's not much. So I don't see a lot of evil there. I know there's all sorts of conspiracy theories going along, and I don't think the FBI, I think the FBI is wasting their time if they're doing that.
0: Okay, so Buck, you were out yesterday.

0: yesterday, but I said that we were texting, and I was initially suspicious because he'd just come back from Ukraine. Russia, obviously, and Iran are not fans of Lindsey Graham and the policies for which he has advocated. But it sounds like this is just a ruptured aorta.
1: He had a heart attack. It does happen. People get old. It's very sad. It's, you know, it's I know you gave a bit of an in memoriam for Lindsey Graham yesterday. We'll talk more to Senator Blackburn about that later. But yeah, it's a heart attack. I think that's pretty clear at this point. I don't think if the IRGC has a special laser gun that can make people have heart attacks, we got big problems, everybody.
2: Speaking truth and having fun. Clay Travis and Buck Sexton.
3: As we celebrate our nation's 250th birthday this month, this milestone is a reminder of the impact our nation has had on people around the globe as well. 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
0: Years ago, President John F. Kennedy said, "Israel was not created in order to disappear. 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
12: From ABC News, I'm Michelle Franzen. A day after proposing a 20% toll on ships in the Strait of Hormuz, President Trump now backing away from the plan. While hosting Iraq's prime minister, the president says the U.S. should be paid for offering safe passage.
13: We're spending money, and so what we've done is we are going to be reimbursed for protection.
12: The key shipping waterway once again facing blockades, the U.S. and Iran tensions and strikes escalate. That's leading to higher oil and gas prices. Gas Buddy's Patrick DeHaan on the impact.
14: I do fully expect that the national average could get close to that $4 a gallon mark in the next week or 10 days.
12: An attorney for E. Jean Carroll says she's received more than $5 million as part of a civil judgment paid by Donald Trump.
15: 3 years after a jury found Donald Trump liable for sexually abusing and defaming E. Jean Carroll,
5: Her lawyer on Tuesday confirmed she received more than $5.6 million from the president.

0: Trump has long fought to challenge the jury's finding, including unsuccessfully asking the Supreme Court to intervene, but a judge last week ordered that the money be transferred to Carroll after Trump fully exhausted his appeals. Carroll is still owed an additional $83 million from Trump for a separate defamation judgment, though Trump continues to appeal that case. Peter Haralambos, ABC News, New York.
1: One of the most popular minivans on the road now, the subject of a new investigation by the Federal Traffic Safety Administration.
2: NHTSA has opened a new probe into the airbags on the Honda Odyssey. The agency says airbags can deploy while the vans are in motion, leading to injuries, and that this could affect more than 800,000 Odysseys made between 2010 and 2017. NHTSA says they're currently conducting a technical review.
1: ABC's Mike Dubusky, Homeland Security Secretary Mark Wayne Mullen, directing law enforcement to temporarily halt vehicle stops in Maine following the fatal agent-involved shooting yesterday in Biddeford. A family friend confirming Johann Sebastian Guerra was the victim to ABC station WMTW. You're listening to ABC News.
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1: ABC's Brian Clark. A coast-to-coast heat wave has millions of Americans sweltering out west in western states, hitting triple digits, and there's been an increase in rescue calls from hikers. ABC's Kana Whitworth is in Salt Lake City.
7: Near record heat is baking much of the Midwest, with heat warnings and watches stretching across several states.
8: Triple-digit heat means more to us than records here. It means we have to take care of our citizens, we have to take care of our responders in new ways.
7: In popular destinations like Zion National Park, triple-digit temperatures are pushing hikers to their limits.
8: This last weekend, we had two in one day, right here in the foothills right above Salt Lake City, and that's unusual for us.
7: Officials reminding people that heat is the deadliest weather hazard in the United States.
9: Good morning. Oregon health officials say there's only been a handful of cases of parasitic intestinal illness in the state, as the concentration now on Michigan, New York, Illinois, and Texas. Federal health officials still investigating the source of the outbreak. The Latino Partnership Program awarded $900,000 in grants to Latino-serving nonprofits across the state, including $15,000 to both the Latino Community Association in Bend and Better Together Central Oregon in Redmond. The Deschutes Land Trust is hosting a monarch butterfly naming contest for kids ages 5 to 17. Winners will have their name connected to a monarch butterfly tracking tag so they can track their monarch. Kids can submit their name suggestion between now and July 26th. Another hot one again today, with our temperatures reaching the lower to mid 90s. Our overnight lows will be in the mid to upper 50s. Those appear to be the conditions for the next 10 days as we look at the extended forecast, with more on the latest news, weather, and road conditions at MyCentralOregon.com. When you see news happen, call 541-323-NEWS. I'm Bill Baker, News Radio, KBNW.
10: Home. Home is more than a place, more than just a feeling. 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

0: Welcome back in. Hour number two, Clay and Buck, both here in New York City. We got a bunch of stories that we are going to dive into with you in this hour. A wide range here. We have Amy Coney Barrett testifying about the threats that are out there for the Supreme Court and the need for more security for Supreme Court justices. Remember, I know it's been to a large extent ignored, but in the lead up to the Dobbs decision being released, someone showed up at Justice Brett Kavanaugh's house intending to kill him. And Amy Coney Barrett says she's been having to wear a bulletproof vest sometimes in order to have more security. We're also going to talk about, believe it or not, Supergirl, a disaster woke
1: not
0: yet
1: so
0: another.
1: Super.
0: Not so super indeed. Buck, there also is a new Little House on the Prairie, and I think all of this ties in. Culture is downstream from politics. We got some takes on that. But let's start here. I live now behind a gate, armed security all day long, because my family, unfortunately, we've gotten a lot of death threats. And that is the world in which we live now. We have a lot of guns in my house. And we have armed security now, and we live behind that. And I'm thankful for that existing as an option for us. But I'm also simultaneously of the opinion that the degree to which violence has become commonplace, and we saw it with Charlie Kirk, we saw it with President Trump almost exactly 2 years ago. We talked about this yesterday, where within a quarter of an inch, President Trump came from being assassinated on live television. Unfortunately, that will be not the last of the violence, much of it emanating from the left. But if you are listening to us right now, certainly the way to win battles in the marketplace of ideas is not with violent acts. Most of the violent acts are coming from the left right now. And Amy Coney Barrett just testified about the fact that she has been a target, and we know Brett Kavanaugh has been a target. And Buck, I would just say this. We need, I'm convinced, way more security on Supreme Court justices. Way more security on them. Back in the day, they could bike into work, I think, occasionally, and all of those things. The idea that we have Supreme Court justices who are having to wear bulletproof vests, especially the ones like Amy Coney Barrett who have young children. This is cut four. Listen to what she just testified to.
2: A few years ago, around the time of the Dobbs leak, my security detail sent me home with a bulletproof vest, and I carried it into my house, put it into my bedroom, dropped it down on a table, turned around, and my 12-year-old son was standing in the doorway of my bedroom, and he wanted to know what it was and why I had it, and I didn't know how to respond because maybe I lack imagination, but I didn't expect that performing this service was going to put me in the position of explaining to my children what a bulletproof vest was and why I had to wear one. It's also been reported in the news that roughly 6 weeks ago, I was the victim of a swatting incident. At that point, one of my teenage sons opened the door to go out with friends and saw in our street, it was full of police cars who had responded to a false report of gunshots and raised voices in my home. Many of us, me included, have received threatening anonymous deliveries designed to intimidate and harass us.
3: Okay, Clay, a few things on this that immediately come to mind. First of all, I'd have to check and see what the current penalties are for swatting, but there should, the same way that if you harm a federal official physically,
0: there's probably people out there who don't even know what swatting officially is.
3: So this is when you get it comes from obviously a SWAT team. It's when you make a false report into the police

0: of essentially a violent felony in progress somewhere, usually gunfire, something like that. And then the cops will arrive in a heightened state expecting, and this is, you know, they might even, if no one answers the door quickly enough, they might kick, use a battering ram in, or kick the door in, and they go in. This creates an inherently dangerous situation. To be clear, I'm not blaming law enforcement here at all. The blame is on the person who, because there are situations where, you know, active shooter at a school. We want, I mean, we saw it handled the appropriate way when that officer, for example, in Tennessee
1: in went Nashville, in. Nashville, the opposite of what we saw happen in Texas.
0: In Uvalde, the opposite of Uvalde. We want those officers, long guns, going in, ready for whatever threat is there. But the swatting situation is a false report intended to get an extremely aggressive law enforcement response at that location. I should check and see what the penalties are on this. Because you're using the phone, Lawyer Clay, I would think that this could automatically be a federal thing, especially if you're calling it across state lines. It's very black letter law that this would be federal. But I would think that just even using telecommunications could make it federal. We should have extremely serious penalties for this. We all know the difference between somebody who calls something in and maybe, you know, it was a mistake. And this is not a mistake. This is someone who's trying to get people killed. You can get people killed by calling in a swatting incident. It should be extremely serious, to be taken extremely seriously. People who do this should face very long prison sentences. So that's one part of it. The other part of it, and I think you alluded to this, is no one thinks that Sotomayor is in jeopardy, and she shouldn't be. But my point is, this is a left-wing phenomenon.
1: Yeah.
0: No one thinks that the pro-abortion justices, for example, were in danger during the Dobbs decision and before its release. They don't think Ketanji Brown Jackson is in jeopardy, and she shouldn't be. But people who are right-wing on the court, or perceived as right-wing, or perceived as constitutionalist, or whatever it may be, they are under substantial and heightened threat. This is not a both sides thing. The left has gone insane. I wrote about it in my book. You talk about it with me every day here, Clay, in a different way. You wrote about it in your book, too. I mean, they've just gone nuts.
1: Yeah.
0: And this, go ahead.
1: No, I was going to say, the Brett Kavanaugh case is a perfect example of this. You can be an insane person, and we've talked about this a little bit, but logically make a rational decision even rooted in your insanity. That guy who was going to kill Brett Kavanaugh recognized, and this is why the leak from the Supreme Court is so important, and I know that story just vanished, but the intent of leaking the Dobbs decision before it was published was to put a target on the justices in the majority's chest. Because, and I hate that this was a reality, but if Brett Kavanaugh had been assassinated, Democrats controlled, at that point in time, my recollection is, certainly the White House, they would have been able to put forward a new justice to replace Brett Kavanaugh. The Dobbs opinion does not become law until it is published. So his decision, that guy to show up and try to kill Brett Kavanaugh, was motivated by a logical process under which he had been incentivized by the leaking of that opinion. This is not going to go away. In a 5-4 world, in a 6-3 world even, you change one or two justices and the overall outcome of opinions can change. So the fact that Amy Coney Barrett is having to wear a bulletproof vest and have that conversation with her 12-year-old kid, and what happened with Charlie Kirk, I hate to say it, someone is going to continue on the left to try to kill conservative justices, and their logic in their head is motivated by the reality of getting a new justice.
0: The original assassins were a sect of Shia Muslims called the Nizari Ismaili. And some of you, for example, who have played the game, Assassin's Creed, you know some of this backstory, but there is a real history here, and they would generally assassinate leaders. And there's some debate still about where we get the term. Some say it has to do with being a hashish eater. Some say it's kind of just a garbled version of a local dialect. Point being, Clay, they were absolutely feared during their rise in the Middle East, and they were very effective. because the whole situation became they would have people who would get close to you.

0: wouldn't know it. And then generally it was with knives. They would take out a leader. Well, now you have this in the back of your mind. If you're not going along with what someone wants or whatever, you know that there's always this possibility that you are under mortal threat and you could be replaced by somebody who is more pliant to whatever the ruling regime or whatever your adversaries want. And this is something we have to understand. It's not just the political climate on the left, which clearly you see this. I tell you, it's actually a comedian that I've generally liked in the past, but he's making jokes about Luigi Mangione. And I didn't like the jokes because I don't think there's anything funny about it. You know, and I know people say, oh, well, comedians will make fun of everything. Yeah, but there was some political commentary in it as well, being like, I mean, we weren't, this guy saying effectively.
1: Just down the street from where we are right now is right. Where that CEO was assassinated.
0: You know, there was a little bit of like, well, nobody was really mad at Luigi, right? But that was essentially the joke. And the answer is, or rather my response would be, no, we're absolutely horrified. What that guy did was absolutely disgusting. And in Bucks America, he would be facing a firing squad and it would be happening very quickly. I do think, and this is a whole other, we haven't really gotten into this conversation on the show, but I have done some digging. I think one of the great injustices that we've seen, particularly Clay, around predating us a bit, our lifetime, but the elimination of capital punishment as a realistic deterrent, largely because one, it's not pursued, but it's also not pursued because the bureaucratic dragging it out has gotten so insane that no one thinks that if you're going to be executed in 20 years, that has any effect on it and what anyone's thinking now. I'm a believer, and people will say, but you're supposed to be a Catholic. Oh, I'm imperfect. What can I tell you? I'm a big believer in capital punishment. I think for certain crimes, it's quite obvious there should be capital punishment, and assassination should be one of them. You should face a firing squad. We put, you know, people in situations where they have to use firearms lawfully on a daily basis. Firing squad is not cruel or inhumane. It is quick, it is efficient, and it gets the job done. I think that, the situation of the Supreme Court justices has to be also put, Clay, in the context of the attempted mass assassination of conservative members of Congress in 2018 at the baseball field in Alexandria, where Steve Scalise was shot with a 5.56 round, where Rand Paul was shot at by a left-wing lunatic, the attempted assassination of Brett Kavanaugh, Amy Coney Barrett having to wear a bulletproof vest, Charlie Kirk being assassinated, two assassination attempts, including a bullet actually hitting the president of the United States, who is clearly a Republican and is right-wing. There is no version of a monologue you can do on the left. Their closest thing is January 6th,
1: and they'd probably say ICE agents.
0: We should talk about that, yeah. By the way, this is, you don't want to get shot by an ICE agent, don't resist arrest and try to run ICE agents over with your car. That's a pretty straightforward rule.
1: I agree. Also, I would say this as building on the Amy Coney Barrett. One of the great flaws of, we had a caller yesterday who was trying to filibuster conspiracist. One of the great flaws of the way the Charlie Kirk assassination has been covered, fuck, the guy was a left-wing lunatic who was acting on trans ideology to justify killing Charlie Kirk.
0: Well, this is one of the reasons why I get so angry about, now that the evidence has been presented, there can be no question. This is presented sworn testimony, yep. Law enforcement officers in a court of law. People are relieving the left and the Trantifa lunacy of the responsibility for what happened to Charlie Kirk ideologically, and making it some tangled web of international
1: intrigue
0: and Turning Point and his closest friends. And guys, it's crap. That's all nonsense. It's all nonsense.
1: And it actually makes the most sense. Leave aside the fact that the dads are involved, as we've pointed out, the dad is testifying against his own son in a potential death penalty case. Imagine how difficult that is. And the fact that you would ever do that as a dad, if you thought there was any way your son didn't actually do it, that's, I think, kind of crystallizes it.
0: Also, Charlie had a long-standing and close relationship with some of the most pro-Israel donors on the right. He was personally in contact with and friends with Benjamin Netanyahu. It doesn't, their crazy idea doesn't even make sense. This was like the Russia collusion thing. What, do you think Trump is going to do something where Russia has it over him for 4 years in office, that they could at any point in time destroy his presidency and make him a traitor? It made no sense.
1: Yes.
0: This makes no sense.
1: A trans lunatic inspired assassination of a right wing figure makes total sense. But instead of holding people accountable based on what their motivation was, it is turned into a cesspool of conspiracy. What makes more sense? A guy who was sleeping with a dude pretending to be a chick is upset because Charlie Kirk has been speaking out on trans-related issues.

0: issues and thinks he's doing his lover a favor and striking back, or all of the crazy fever dream conspiracies. Again, left-wing violence, left-wing violence. And Amy Coney Barrett, unfortunately, is speaking about this. Home broken into. Family's caught off guard. You have to make an immediate decision how to protect everybody. Do you want to use non-lethal because maybe you're concerned about your aim? Maybe you are concerned about what exactly is going on. Maybe you got teenagers in the household, and sometimes they make moronic decisions. I talked about this recently. One of mine went out after the alarm had already been set, then tried to get back in. My wife is showing up. Is it going to be him? Who is it? 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

0: welcome back in here to Clay and Buck. We'll take some calls, by the way, if you want. Also talkbacks and all that good stuff. And if you are a YouTube person, you can get into the YouTube, the live chat, and we'll even pop in there sometimes and say hi if we can. We can't be distracted from our amazing show, but YouTube now, Clay and Buck, all 3 hours up there. Go check that out. And we have, speaking of talkbacks, this is C, podcast listener Keith in North Carolina.
1: I'm a retired cop. My opinion on more protection for Supreme Court justices is if you can't stand the heat and get out of the kitchen, they accepted that position knowing the risk. Let them carry.
2: This is one of the dumbest talkbacks we've ever gotten in the history of the talkback button.
0: I was going to be a little more polite, but I disagree with our friend from the retired law enforcement community.
2: He's in the law enforcement community. Does he think the president should have no protection? Like, the president accepted the risk. Like,
0: I would say a lot of people, especially someone like Amy Coney Barrett, I'm not trying to sound sexist, but she might not feel as comfortable, say, concealed carrying. And also the notion of these justices concealed carrying in the first place, you know, they're older. You know, some of them are in their 70s. It's going to be, and I know you're going to say, Buck, you're a whippersnapper. I'm 70. I could outshoot you any day. I don't send me those talkbacks. I know for a lot of you that's true. But the point I'm making is, one, it's sad that this is the situation. I mean, this is a little bit like when you think back to the White House for a while, you could just like walk up and knock on the door.
2: By the way,
0: things have changed a lot.
2: I mean, this is a crazy take. We should protect people who are in positions where people kill them because of their politics. Like, I don't want the Supreme Court justice dropping out because they're afraid they might get killed.
0: Symbolism can be subtle, but a strong way to express what you believe in. Anyway, the International Fellowship of Christians and Jews recognize the value of a meaningful symbol and the connection that it can convey to like-minded individuals. On the month that we're recognizing our nation's 250th birthday, a symbol itself of how freedom endures, the IFCJ has created a symbol to share with you and others in this audience. It's a flag pin introducing the flags of both the U.S. and Israel, two countries that pursue personal freedoms. One of the many similarities our two nations have, the International Fellowship of Christians and Jews, a U.S.-based nonprofit, has been helping those in Israel during this time of need and standing strong as an important ally. The flag pin is yours free when you go online to flagpinifcj.org. Again, you'll get this flag pin to show that you stand with Israel, flagpinifcj.org.
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5: ABC News, I'm Michelle Franzen. Cargo ships will not face a 20% toll by the U.S. President Trump reversing course a day after proposing the fee for safe passage. The president now says instead the U.S. will get paid through what he calls trade deals. The U.S. had previously opposed Iran charging a fee.
6: I don't think anybody should be really in that position, but we were doing it as a reimbursement. The Gulf states are going to invest a tremendous amount of

0: money into the United States. And that was very satisfactory to me. I think it's actually much better.
1: Escalations continue, sirens sounding in Bahrain today as Iran targets U.S. sites. New York's attorney general announced her state, along with a bipartisan coalition of 42 other attorneys general, have reached an $18 million settlement with 23andMe to protect consumers' private genetic data. That stems from the massive breach in 2023, impacting nearly 7 million consumers. The deal also secured new data protections. On Wall Street, stocks are mixed this hour. This is
2: good morning. Triple digit temperatures and wildfires have become a treacherous mix for firefighters in Utah, where they're having to increase staff and shorten cycles.
3: We certainly have to rotate our crews out. Our work cycles are shorter. My firefighter that I want to function for 35 minutes might only be good for 15 now.
2: Meanwhile, more than 125 million Americans sweltering under the dangerous heat this week. 12 states are now suing to block the proposed merger between Paramount and Warner Brothers Discovery, alleging the $111 billion deal would reduce competition in the entertainment sector.
4: It would result in higher prices, lower content quality, and fewer movies and TV shows.
2: It's California's attorney general. The lawsuit is asking a judge to pause the deal from moving forward. Another hot one again today in our forecast, with temperatures reaching the lower to mid-90s. More on the latest news, weather, and road conditions at MyCentralOregon.com.
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Welcome back in. Clay and Buck rolling through the Tuesday edition of the program here in New York City. And we were watching at the end of the first hour. By the way, we should say, YouTube now streaming for 3 hours live every day. So I can look directly into your soul right now. I'm staring directly into the camera. We're going to be doing more and more cool experiments with the YouTube universe out there. We're going to be taking your questions in the comments. 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

0: At the end of the first hour of the show, Buck pulled up an advertisement for the new movie Supergirl.
1: Also known as a trailer.
0: Yes, advertisement trailer. Supergirl has been out for a few weeks now. They are trying to revitalize the DC Comics world inside of Warner Brothers. And they've made a new Superman, and now they have made a new Supergirl. Buck played the video. The movie is a disaster in terms of pure business. We have a writer at Outkick who does a great job, Ian Miller, and he wrote that this movie is on track to lose several hundred million dollars.
2: Can we just take that in for a moment? To lose $200 million.
0: Yes.
2: On a comic book movie
0: should be yeah.
2: seems like a level of malpractice and professional stupidity that would get you banned from the industry forever. I mean, the executives that greenlit this, how can they still have jobs after this? Like, they should have jobs. They should just have jobs, you know, selling like lawn equipment somewhere. I don't know. They should not be greenlighting movie projects. But I watched the trailer. This is the fun part, of course. Clay and I had a different reaction. I watched it, and in my head, I'm thinking, this, you can tell with certainty, is the worst steaming pile of you-know-what of any movie maybe I've seen a trailer for in years. It's like a sassy... I've never even seen this actress before, also. Do you know who she is? I've never even heard of her
0: before.
2: I think
0: her name is... Millie Acock, and I may be mispronouncing that.
2: I don't know.
0: So let's start with the trailer, and then I'll analyze her.
2: We're
0: not
2: going to play the trailer.
0: No. I'm saying you thought the trailer was
2: awful. The worst thing ever. You, Mr. Clay Travis, were like, that doesn't look bad.
0: Well, I said it doesn't look that bad. The trailer of any movie should not look awful. Here's my general perspective. Having said that, as someone who has worked as in media, my concern with this movie would be, and I know biology on the left doesn't exist, but in general, boys want to be bigger, stronger, and faster than they are. The male aspiration is to be a superhero, to be a great athlete, to be able to, you know.
2: Well, this is why the action movie genre of our youth was so unbelievably popular, I think almost entirely with guys. It was watching men, usually on huge doses of steroids, yes, carry machine guns and defeat bad guys.
0: So they have tried to androgenize superhero-dom and badassness such that, and you talk about this, that we're supposed to believe a 100-pound girl is just going to beat up all these different guys. Now, I don't buy it, but also... the bigger issue here is I don't think most women aspire to be superheroes like most men do. Sports are more popular with men. That doesn't mean that women can't like sports. Superhero movies are more popular with men. That doesn't mean that women can't like it too. But the business side of these movies themselves, Barbie worked because a lot of women love Barbie, right? Has there been a successful real superhero girl movie? And some people are going to say Black Widow, Clay.
2: Wonder Woman would be the only
0: Wonder
2: one.
0: Woman. Wonder okay. Woman. Wonder
2: that
0: Woman
2: would be the
0: good.
2: Only, that would be the
0: but
2: only one.
0: Wonder Woman existed and was done well and seemed to hit the stride right. And maybe Black Widow, but that I was going to say that was a part of the Avengers canon, so you're basically jumping in there. I don't buy that by and large there is a big marketplace for these movies, and so I would have been skeptical to invest hundreds of millions of dollars in this movie. I would have been the executive who said, no, here's what I think's going on, Buck. I think they would rather lose hundreds of millions of dollars and have people in Hollywood know that they made the girl boss Supergirl movie than they would actually make money making movies that people like.
2: Yes, they're insulated at some level from the stupidity and the professional incompetence that they display as long as they're ideologically aligned. They will still have the jobs will still be there for them.
0: Yes.
2: They will still get the funding, because a lot of these studios and these huge conglomerates and these corporations, they make money on some things and they lose it on others willingly.
0: Yes.
2: And in the creative, on the creative side of things, that's absolutely the case when it comes to these movies. I wish there were the same way on, you know, you have these betting markets now for different things.

0: They should start having box office movie bet stuff.
1: You can do it.
0: Did they have it for? Do they have it for this though? Because what you would be able to see is that everybody with a brain cell knew this Supergirl movie was going to absolutely tank. And the fact that they spent hundreds of millions of dollars on this is just flatly, it's ideologically driven. It's flatly insane. It looked horrible. It looked like a video game. And that's the other thing they've done to movies, Clay. They've ruined movies. Everything is like a CGI and it's all computer. I actually think in an era of, this is a little bit of a broader point, but in an era of artificial intelligence and people able to kind of make their own movie by just going into Grok Creative or something, movies that seem more just down to the human and authentic and well-written are going to do well. And movies that are all about lasers and space aliens and everything blowing up, I think we've been inundated too much with that.
1: Oh, I agree. I got a bunch of thoughts on all that. First of all, this ties in with what you're saying. The new Mona remake, and I may not Moana or however you pronounce that movie, the Disney remake with Moana, Dwayne Johnson.
0: Yeah, the South Pacific, right?
1: It's bombed. And it's just a remake. And evidently the AI and the CGI is disastrous. I mean, he looks ridiculous. Nobody's watching it. It looks fake. Mm. It's just a remake of the animated movie. This Millie Acock, the Supergirl.
0: Is that really her name?
1: I think it's something like
0: I'm
1: that.
0: Just
1: everybody's
0: asking if it, why
1: everybody's
0: is the team?
1: Eating. I think it's Millie Acock. Might be Millie Alcock? Acock.
0: Alcock. He keeps saying Acock. It's Alcock. Millie Alcock, not Acock.
1: Acock. Got to be careful. Alcock. She insulted Christians and dads in the run-up to the movie,
0: That's
1: too.
0: That's a great idea right before your movie comes
1: it's
0: out.
1: It's not only that they're making bad movies, it's that they have these moron actor and actresses who go out. If I were making a movie, I would want, and they cost hundreds of millions of dollars, I would feel an obligation on behalf of everybody who worked on the movie to make that movie audience as big as possible. I think they need to start writing into, I saw you tweet this, I've talked about it. I think they need to start writing into these actor and actresses contracts. If we decide that you're a moron in the promotion of this movie, we're going to take a lot of your money away because you are cutting the legs out of these films. And let me say this too, Young Washington. I saw Tommy Lahren tweet that it's a really good movie. I haven't seen it yet. Week two, Young Washington made more money than Supergirl. Yeah. Okay. I bet Young Washington has 1/20th, if that, maybe 1/100th of the advertising budget to get people aware that it exists.
0: Also the production budget overall, too.
1: Totally.
0: But this is the point. People want good movies and good content. And this isn't some unimportant thing. The dominant American art form of certainly, I would say, 1980 to about 10 years ago, the dominant American art form globally in here was movies.
1: Yes. Okay?
0: There was nothing bigger than a big movie in the culture. Yeah, there were some big musical acts. Yeah, there were some things that, but a huge movie was the thing. To be a Hollywood star in the 80s, the 90s, the early 2000s made you the biggest celebrity really in the world. Yes, there were some big sports celebrities, but you know, nobody's more famous really than Tom Cruise. I mean, maybe Michael Jordan. You get what I'm saying. There's a level of peak movie that we reached, and it has been nothing but downhill for a while now. And wokeness has played a lot of this. Now, the movie studios were always left wing, but they were trying to make money and they were trying to compete based upon box office results. Now, a lot of this feels like, Clay, it's an insulated circuitry where they can make these terrible movies, but they're owned by these huge companies that own these massive libraries of content that can make money. Or in the case of like a Comcast, they can make really stupid decisions on the content and creative side because everyone's got to pay for cable and internet hookups still. So they're insulated from these decisions financially. But the other side of it that also doesn't, that so that's one part of why it's gotten so bad. The ideology has been able to run wild. And then the DEI hiring for the writers. This is real. This is very clear. This was a mandate. You don't get to mandate. We're only hiring women and particularly minority women to write and then tell us that you're not changing standards, because clearly you are. Otherwise, why would you have a mandate to hire women and minority writers? The writing for a lot of these shows is terrible. The writing for a lot of these big budget projects is just trash. And if you actually had a studio

0: that was focused on just making good content for audiences, I think it would completely. It's like people look at Elon with X. Where does all the like the most cutting edge conversation online right now all happens? Not on Instagram, not on Facebook, not on TikTok. It's on X. Because if you have one place that's actually on mission, everybody knows it.
1: I will say positive, the most successful two movies to come out of the summer blockbuster relative to what they cost, Obsession and the one that's, what's the other one? Look it up. They're horror movies coming out of YouTube universes that are created by kids in their 20s. And they have
0: back rooms.
1: I haven't
0: even heard of that one.
1: Yeah, Obsession and Back Rooms have dominated because there's more cultural vibrancy coming out of YouTube. Go subscribe to our YouTube channel, and the market actually responds to it. I also, this ties in with the other part of this, the Supergirl. Some of these shows that were super successful are now getting remade. I'm curious, 800-282-2882, if any of you have watched this yet. I have not. They're remaking Little House on the Prairie. You did not grow up watching Little House on the Prairie. I watched this show. I loved it. Laura Ingalls, Pa, Michael, what's the guy's name who was the Pa? Michael Landon, I think was his name. Many of you watched that show, 1974 to 1983. They are now remaking it, and the reviews that I have read, Buck, it ties in with Supergirl because, to me, the strongest part of Little House on the Prairie was the relationship between Laura Ingalls Wilder, who is the primary protagonist of the show, and her dad. Her dad, the Michael Landon character, Pa, on that program. How do you think, reportedly, Netflix has remade Little House on the Prairie?
0: Boss Girl. Gotta go Boss Girl.
1: Mom is now the focus of the show, and it's Girl Boss on the Prairie starring Mom.
0: See, this is the race communists of the left. And when I say race communists, it's also gender communists and, you know, all of it. They create a zero-sum environment where, and this is true of masculinity, there's no such thing as masculinity that's good. There's only toxic masculinity. If you talk about masculinity that is good, the left will shout at you for saying, are you telling me women can't be brave? Are you telling me women can't be tough? Are you... Well, no, I'm not saying that, but that is what they do. The same thing is true about fatherhood and being a dad and being courageous and a leader of the family. You can't depict that without people going, but what about all the women? What about all the single mothers? What about all, you know, you sit here, you go, what, who says, no one's saying that can't also be, but we can't celebrate this thing. We can't talk about this and depict this.
1: It goes to what we said. I agree with you that there's a huge marketplace opportunity here, but largely writing dads out of family dramas, even the family dramas where dads used to be a star, like Little House on the Prairie, is actually a cultural decision that is not positive for the country. And it makes me, again, just make Lewis and Clark. Make me happy and make Lewis and Clark.
0: I'd also say we're talking about violence, political violence, crime in cities and all this. Make dads great again.
1: Yeah.
0: Fatherhood is a critical piece of all of this. The violence comes from men who don't have strong role models in a young age, who don't know what it is to be a man navigating America today in a positive, masculine way. And so we need more stories of great dads shown, because it does matter. It does actually have an influence on people. All right, you own a business, you need to protect it with business insurance, and you got to prepare for whatever could come your way. 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

0: welcome back in here to Clay and Buck. We're seeing also a lot of you weighing in on the live chat on YouTube. It is live, and we have it up. We have screens. We can see it. So if you want to talk to us in real time and you're a YouTuber or YouTube watcher, by all means, check that out. Clay, before we get into the third hour, we're going to have Senator Marsha Blackburn joining us. We'll reset, talk a bit about the biggest news stories of the day for anyone who's joining us. But something else that got on my radar for a second here. You, sir, are going to quite a soccer match tomorrow. And I just need to know, are you going to be celebrating my jolly old England? And are you going to be rooting for the proper team to win here, which is clearly England? I think it's written in the Magna Carta that you have to root for England. Like, you can't go Argentina.
1: England is favored in this game in Atlanta. I'm going to do the show tomorrow from Atlanta.
0: I'm worried about this one. Favorite?
1: England is a small favorite going up against Argentina.
0: Are you impressed, by the way, that I told you England would win the whole thing and they're now at least in the semifinals? Like, are we impressed by this?
1: That's pretty good, but the top four teams,
0: Look at this.
1: FIFA's four best teams have all advanced to the final four.
0: Which is the first time that's ever happened.
1: The first game is actually going to kick off, in about an hour, right? In Dallas. The France-Spain game is today
0: France
1: at 3.
0: France is going to win.
1: I think France is going to win. I think England has played better on average than Argentina is, but it feels to me like Argentina just has a different gear. So I'm going to pick Argentina to win 2-1.
0: It's called the VAR. That's the gear that they have. All of a sudden, when they need it most, the referee just magically shows up and gives a huge advantage to Argentina. Yeah, for all the people out there who love Argentina, I'm being a hater. I'm being emotional about it.
1: Should be awesome tomorrow.
2: Speaking truth and having fun. Clay Travis and Buck Sexton.
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4: From ABC News, I'm Michelle Franzen. On Capitol Hill, Supreme Court Justices Amy Coney Barrett and Elena Kagan testifying today before House and Senate committees about the budget request for next year. It calls for $228 million, including a 10% increase for security. Justice Kagan telling lawmakers,
5: aside from annual inflationary increases, recent growth in the court's budget has been almost entirely for security expenses.
4: Justice Barrett explained she and her colleagues are receiving a wide variety of threats.
6: Many of us, me included, have received threatening anonymous deliveries designed to intimidate and harass us.
4: Justice Barrett testified at the time of the Dobbs decision leak, she was given a bulletproof vest to take home by her security detail. More strikes in the Middle East and sirens sounding in Bahrain as Iran fires drones and missiles. A U.S. official confirms U.S. forces are conducting new airstrikes in Iran. The official said the airstrikes had been underway the last few hours. Earlier today, President Trump says the U.S. will now not charge a toll in the Strait of Hormuz after suggesting the safe passage 20% fee yesterday. Here's ABC's Karen Travers.
7: This is a significant reversal. And of course, we saw gas oil prices go up since the president announced this threat yesterday to charge the 20% toll on ships going through the Strait of Hormuz. He said they would be doing it to give safe passage, but there was clearly backlash in the region.
4: The sister of the late Senator Lindsey Graham this hour, Darlene, will be sworn in as interim senator of South Carolina. She'll serve out the 71-year-old's remaining term until January. A special election in August will decide which candidate will run for a new term. France is marking Bastille Day earlier today in Paris. A military parade celebrating the holiday of the key prison uprising that sparked the French Revolution. Those celebrations continuing as a semi-final World Cup match between France and Spain kicks off. From Dallas Stadium. 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
4: Captain Sully, the miracle on the Hudson pilot who safely landed a plane full of passengers on the icy Hudson River waters in 2009, has disclosed a health issue.
11: Chesley Sullenberger announcing he has been diagnosed with Alzheimer's disease. In a statement, Sully, as he's known, says it's

0: in an early stage, and for now it means he may not easily remember a name, or he'll forget a story, or doesn't sleep well. Sullenberger is 75 years old and says a diagnosis will not prevent him from looking forward, and that he will, quote, navigate this chapter with my wonderful family by my side, end quote. Sullenberger retired from flying as a commercial airline pilot in 2010 and moved on to other endeavors. Alex Stone, EBC News.
1: Hundreds of cases of a parasitic infection commonly linked to contaminated fresh produce are being reported across the U.S. ABC News medical correspondent Dr. Darian Sutton explains how cyclosporiasis differs from food poisoning.
2: Often it is quick in terms of when it comes. You know what you ate when you get food poisoning, and it's relatively quick in terms of how it resolves, and it typically gets better with hydration and rest. As opposed to this parasitic infection, sometimes it can take 2 weeks for symptoms to develop. It is not contagious. It can sometimes be relapsing. Patients will be there one day and come back the next day, and it typically requires antibiotics.
1: Officials in Michigan say early results show lettuce or salad greens may be the potential source of the cycle.
3: Good morning. Oregon health officials say there's only been a handful of cases of parasitic intestinal illness in the state, as the concentration now on Michigan, New York, Illinois, and Texas. Federal health officials still investigating the source of the outbreak. The Latino Partnership Program awarded $900,000 in grants to Latino-serving nonprofits across the state, including $15,000 to both the Latino Community Association in Bend and Better Together Central Oregon in Redmond. The Deschutes Land Trust is hosting a monarch butterfly naming contest for kids ages 5 to 17. Winners will have their name connected to a monarch butterfly tracking tag so they can track their monarch. Kids can submit their name suggestion between now and July 26th. Another hot one again today, with our temperatures reaching the lower to mid-90s. Our overnight lows will be in the mid to upper 50s. Those appear to be the conditions for the next 10 days as we look at the extended forecast, with more on the latest news, weather, and road conditions at MyCentralOregon.com. 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
4: Home. Home is more than a place, more than just a feeling. 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At Lazy Boy, we say create home not because of furniture, but because everyone deserves a place where they belong. A place where their potential is not only seen, but unlocked. 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

0: Third hour of Clay and Buck kicks off right now. And speaking of third hour, or 3 hours, we're on YouTube Live today for the whole show. And we'll be from here on out. So those of you who are YouTubers, you can check it out. Clay, I like this comment, by the way. We can pick off random. We can see those of you who are commenting on the live chat in real time. Mrs. Infantry wrote, Buck, I started listening during COVID on 710 WOR in NYC. We were stationed at West Point. You were my sanity in an insane world. Well, that is what Clay and I are providing, hopefully, for all of you now here today. And, yeah, Clay, the COVID years in New York, you escaped in a much saner situation. It was like being everybody I was talking to every day on radio. They were my salvation. They were my sanity because we were the people who had not lost our minds in a world full of complete craziness. And it was like being in a prison where a psych ward where the inmates were all in charge. That was New York City back then. But point being, we got this live stream going. It is a lot of fun.
1: Super cool. And you can comment in real time. And again, we've got a lot of details to continue to get better, but you are able to hang out with people who are also watching the show. I was just scrolling through during the commercial break. I saw somebody saying that Paw back on Little House on the Prairie epitomized toxic masculinity. I mean, lots of humor in there, lots of fun. And this is pretty cool. I mean, I just think taking advantage of the way that new media is evolving and continuing to layer on different ways to consume this program. I saw we've added a few thousand subscribers today on the YouTube channel too. And I'm about to tweet out the link.

0: Look, you can go on the road. A lot of people, they put on YouTube like they do radio. Maybe you don't have a great affiliate in your market. Maybe you listen on podcasts. We want to be as many different places as we can. Maybe you listen differently in the car versus at home versus at work. All these different options. Maybe you can make some friends in the comments of the YouTube channel. Thousands and thousands of you have been stopping by today. I just retweeted it anew. And you can get out there and listen entirely to this program while also watching us. So hello, thank you, YouTube audience. And let's continue to grow going forward as many different ways as possible.
1: Somebody is pointing out, Allie is pointing out, producer Allie, you might meet a future husband or wife. I have had people meet from Radio World before, listeners, and get married. So that is a real thing. So not only are we saving the Republic, but we're also helping bring together perhaps the next generation. That's what we do here. And with the YouTube now, we'll be reaching the kids.
0: That's right.
1: Hello, everybody. Hello, young people.
0: And if you're
1: fellow young
0: if
1: people.
0: You're trying to connect, my kids spend, YouTube is the most dominant medium. Would you agree with this? If you're under 30 years old, YouTube is the most dominant means of consuming content anywhere. Like,
1: yeah, I don't know anybody who watches. I am actually at a point now where, so I'm staying in a hotel here and I never watch normal television anymore. And I haven't in years.
0: Yep.
1: A couple of streaming services I'll watch. And other than that, it's mostly, you know, X and clips and things like that. But I turn on the TV and I realize now no one under 40 is watching television anymore that way. Live sports they'll watch, but I mean watching to see what program, like scrolling through the guide to find something to put on to watch. I just don't think that's happening.
0: No, it doesn't.
1: Maybe
0: exist.
1: Under 30 is a better demographic separation, but people in their 20s, it's all YouTube. And you know this because occasionally you've come across this. I have too, in different contexts. Somebody who is almost unknown to you or to me, and I think to much of you who are our beloved talk radio audience, but is wildly famous with 18-year-olds.
0: Yes.
1: And it's always a YouTuber or,
0: that's right.
1: or a Twitch streamer or something like this. These are the...
0: My boys only consume YouTube and then they watch live sports with me. So we want to be everywhere. And so if you got kids or grandkids, certainly we want our audience to be of all ages. And we think we're going to be able to grow substantially there. Buck has even been in the comments responding some. So this is fun. This is going to be a great experiment. We're going to have 3 hours every single day to be able to hang out with you on video. So very positive there.
1: Have now, you seen the Michigan Democrat candidate, Haley
0: Stevens?
1: Yeah,
0: I sent that video in. Yeah, I saw that
1: Should
0: this morning.
1: Should we? Because this is, speaking of the interwebs, the internet, the connection of all the computers all over the world, this is all over the place online. Candidate Haley Stevens, that she was trying to get people in Michigan to think that she is the future Senate candidate for them. And she sounded like this.
2: I am going to be working on our behalf. I am going to be telling the stories on our behalf. And you better believe I'm going to be doing it with a little bit of joy, a little bit of enthusiasm, a little bit of energy, and a little bit of stick it to them. Because that's the Michigan way.
1: Oh, yeah, that's the Michigan way. Oh, gosh. Oh, man. Not quite the Howard Dean level scream there. Ah! But not a great, you guys all remember. You guys remember, he was the lead. People forget this. A little trip down memory lane. He was winning. He was the leading Democrat candidate for office. He was the guy. It was going to be Howard Dean. And then after one of his rallies, he goes, ah!
0: I think it was
1: and
0: at the
1: done.
0: End of, they didn't do as well in one of the primary states as he wanted to do in the 2004 cycle.
1: Yeah,
0: right?
1: But he was supposed to sweep the upcoming ones.
0: Yeah, he was the leader and then he just kind of vanished. What was he, the governor of Vermont? Yeah,
1: good
0: that was
1: you.
0: His background. Before Vermont was as crazy, that woman that we just played, so you may say, okay, how does that play in here? She is losing right now to Abdul El Sayed. Abdul El Sayed is likely to be the Democrat nominee for Senate in Michigan. I'm telling you, if Abdul El Sayed, she's considered to be the moderate, the woman Haley Stevens, I think we just played that awkward, dorky clip. she is considered to be the moderate.

0: he's a crazy left winger. He is the Mamdani of Michigan, I think would be a way to describe him. Michigan is very winnable for Mike Rogers, who is going to be the Republican nominee. He only lost by around 15,000 votes in 2024. And this is an open Senate seat. There is no incumbent who is running. I think Mike Rogers can beat Abdul El-Sayed. And I'm not hearing a lot of people talk about Michigan. Michigan has got a wide open governor's race. And the primary is coming up here in early August. And they have a wide open Senate race. I think Mike Rogers can win that Senate race. And I think John James, who President Trump has endorsed, can also win in the governor's race. There are a lot of states out there that are getting a great deal of attention. I would argue Michigan, given that Trump won by 50,000 votes or some odd, if I remember correctly, in Michigan in 2024, and he also won it in 2016, I think Michigan is really in play in that race. And that could be a way to guarantee Democrats can't win the Senate, because if they lose Michigan, the map just doesn't work
1: out. What's your confidence level right now? Would you say that we're going to hold the Senate side?
0: Very high.
1: Yeah, me too.
0: Very high. I mean, look, I think Iowa, Texas are going to be on the Republican side. I think we're going to end up.
1: How do you feel about Maine?
0: Houston,
1: let me just skip to Maine. We're going to win Texas. We're good to go. Do you think that Susan Collins is going to end up in a better or worse position now that Plattner's dropped?
0: The markets are saying she's going to end up in a drastically worse place because she is still favored to lose. I think it's going to be hard because they're going to announce a new nominee at the end of July. I think it's going to be hard to regain the momentum that they would have had with Plattner. I think some people are going to sit out because they're frustrated over the way the Plattner process played. And I also think Susan Collins is a really good senator for Maine.
1: She's cagey too, man. She outperformed the last election cycle where she was up. She did better than was anticipated, and she's again this, for it's funny. I think everyone pretty much knows this on the right. You don't ever hear people calling Susan Collins a rhino because she's the best that you can realistically expect as a Republican to be able to win more than once. And give us a Senate vote most of the time in the state of Maine, right? She's about as good as you can ask for as a Republican. It's not like when we get some weak senator from Utah or from Texas, we're like, guys, come on.
0: She's the only elected Republican in all of New England on the House or the Senate side. You know, we hear a lot about all of the gerrymandering and, oh, we're going to redistrict and all these things. Think about that for a minute. In the entire Northeast, the only elected Republican now is Susan Collins. Every other senator, Democrat, every other House member, Democrat in all of New England. You want to play the flashback?
1: Oh, I do. I just want to say, though, I have this dream that we'll either pick Connecticut or Vermont as Republicans, which are both absolutely beautiful states, but unfortunately terrible politics. And we will just flip them because, Clay, it would be we could flip them with people from like the suburbs of Houston, Salt Lake City. You know, you don't need that many people. You could just take maybe a couple hundred thousand voters in the case of Vermont. You could switch the whole thing. All right. Yes. Howard Dean, speaking of Vermont, hit it.
2: You know something? Not only are we going to New Hampshire, Tom Harkin, we're going to South Carolina and Oklahoma and Arizona and North Dakota and New Mexico. And we're going to California and Texas and New York. And we're going to South Dakota and Oregon and Washington and Michigan. And then we're going to Washington, D.C. to take back the White House.
1: Yeah! Okay. I love that we play the whole thing, by the way. Because he was like, he was almost like Macho Man Randy Savage mode there. He's like, oh, we're going to, you know, he had a little bit of like a gruff gravelly in his voice and everything else. And at the end, he go,
0: That was old school viral, right? Back in the day.
1: Early days.
0: Now that would have gone
1: unbelievable.
0: But it might have actually worked in his favor in the modern era because it would have gotten memed so quickly he would have been able to lean into it in a funny way. I mean, he kind of sounds like a pterodactyl there at the end. And so I'm just thinking about what that would have looked like
1: on the AI internet now, too. Correct. You would have a lot of fun
0: It would have been so funny and moved so rapidly that I actually think he might have been able to lean into it in a way that you couldn't in old school television where they just keep playing the same clip over and over and over.
1: I think one of the things that Trump does that is not that people

0: people don't think about enough is he actually, I know people always say, oh, he's so hypersensitive or he's got thin skin or whatever. He actually has a sense of humor about himself. If it's coming from someone who he thinks actually likes him,
1: yes,
0: like he can be self-deprecating if it's from somebody who's on, and to be a politician who's able to laugh at himself, even if it's only from the home team, is a very, very endearing quality.
1: I just think the cycle moves so quickly that he could have gotten out of it and the memes would have become incredibly impactful so quickly that he would have been able to lean into it if he had a skilled group. I'm trying to think of the, like, remember when Kamala Harris came out? And I know we played this clip. There's so many awful Kamala clips, but the one where she talked about how much she likes school buses. And she was like singing along to the wheels on the bus go round and round. And somebody turned it into the Joker. And it does sound like something that the Joker would have said in a movie, like the way that he said it. And it just gets memeable so quickly that you have to be super skilled in order to be as responsive as necessary. And that was a viral clip before virality had really taken over. We got a bunch of calls. We'll get to some of your calls when we come back here in a sec. But I want to tell you about Tunnel to Towers. We're up in New York City right now, and we're coming up on the 25th anniversary of that awful day, September 11th, 2001. And Fire Captain was inspired by the bravery of New York City firefighters. His name was Andrew Donner, and he devoted his life to serving his community. He rose through the ranks of the fire department, sharing his knowledge, training rigorously, leading with courage. After a brave battle, Andrew lost his life to lung cancer caused by occupational toxins. This 25th anniversary year of 9/11, Andrew's story is a reminder of the profound impact that day has had on our nation's heroes and their families. 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Tunnel to Towers honored Andrew by paying off the Donner family's mortgage. Help more families like the Donners. 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
0: As we celebrate our nation's 250th birthday this month, this milestone is a reminder of the impact our nation has had on people around the globe as well. Countries like Israel, for instance, founded just 78 years ago.
1: Years ago, President John F. Kennedy said, "Israel was not created in order to disappear. Israel will endure and flourish." Those words captured the spirit of a young democracy determined to survive.
0: Two nations thousands of miles apart, yet united by shared values of democracy, faith, freedom, and resilience. 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

0: Welcome back in, Clay and Buck. We are rolling through the Tuesday edition of the program live in New York City, live on YouTube, 600 some odd AM FM stations all across the nation. We appreciate all of you. Since we're in New York City, Buck, I thought that this, which has gone mega viral, first of all, unfortunately, despite Mom Donnie freezing rents, yesterday it was announced that rents have hit an all-time high, average rents. Buck, I saw over 5,000. Did you see this? You lived here for a long time.
1: Yeah, of course.
0: Over $5,000 a month to rent a place in New York City is the average rent now?
1: Yes. It's not even, that's, you know, $5,000 just gets you a pretty standard 60, one-bedroom apartment.
0: That's, I mean, that blows my mind. $60,000 a year just to rent a place in New York City for potentially a one-bedroom. Over $5,000 is now the average rent. So congrats to Mom Donnie on freezing rents. They just hit an all-time high. And unfortunately, as you know, and a lot of our people out there that are capitalists know, when you freeze rents for part of New York City, you actually incentivize other parts of New York City residents to have their rent raised, and also you take more of the housing supply off the market.
1: Yes.
0: Because lots of guys and gals out there that are small business owners and are renting a few units just throw up their hands and say, I can't make money at this rate. It costs me more to take care of a property than I'm able to charge.
1: Mom Donnie really came in came into office primarily on the promise that he was going to lower rent, and he's doing the opposite,
0: yes,
1: which we said would happen here. Because there is a fundamental misconception that he has about the problem. The problem is not that people who are renting places are too greedy. They are responding to market conditions. If it were about greed, well, then people would say, I want $50,000 a month for my one-bedroom apartment. Well, you can't do that. Why? Because of the market. People won't pay that. You won't, yes, be able to find that level of rent. The market is speaking with the very high rents that people have right now. And what it is saying is you don't have enough new supply coming on, and you have a lot of units that are taken offline because of the rent control issue, which means that it would be more expensive to renovate them than would be possible to recoup in raised rent later because you can't raise the rent. So what you really have is about 20% of the city's housing stock is being subsidized by the other 80%. And when you add all the regulations and everything else into it, it's a mess. It's just going to keep getting more expensive.
0: And Mom Donnie has been a savant when it comes to using social media to connect with voters. Unfortunately for him, this went mega viral yesterday. He was asked why rape is up in New York. This is cut 21. He says, well, we're just expanding what counts as rape. Not the best answer.

0: I'm Donnie, cut 21.
1: What I think is important to know is a lot of the increase in rape also comes from an expanded definition of what counts as rape, yeah. as well as survivors coming forward for acts that took place years prior.
0: I think the second one is probably the one that I would go with. We're expanding the definition of rape is not the way that I would explain why rape charges.
2: Well, if you're going to say that also, how is it expanded? Like, tell us.
0: It's a good question.
2: What does that mean?
0: That's fair. Very fair.
2: I would like to know. 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
4: ABC News, I'm Michelle Franzen. A U.S. official confirms the U.S. military is conducting more airstrikes in Iran, and Iran has launched strikes throughout the region. The escalation's already being felt at the pump. Gas Buddy's Patrick DeHaan predicts prices in the U.S. will top $4 a gallon soon.
5: After 8 weeks of declining, we may see a multi-week upward trajectory after oil's big jump yesterday, after new escalations in the strait between the U.S. and Iran. It likely will start to cost Americans more to fill up.
4: A swearing-in ceremony today for Darlene Graham, sister of the late Senator Lindsey Graham. She'll serve as interim senator of South Carolina until January. In Biddeford, Maine, the man fatally shot yesterday by a federal agent during an immigration operation has been identified by Senator Angus King's office as Johann Sebastian Guerrero. Homeland Security Secretary Mark Wayne Mullen now directing law enforcement to temporarily halt vehicle stops in Maine and Texas following deadly shootings involving immigration officers. This is ABC News.
0: Good morning. Oregon health officials say there's only been a handful of cases of parasitic intestinal illness in the state, as the concentration now on Michigan, New York, Illinois, and Texas. Federal health officials still investigating the source of the outbreak. The Latino Partnership Program awarded $900,000 in grants to Latino-serving nonprofits across the state, including $15,000 to both the Latino Community Association in Bend and Better Together Central Oregon in Redmond. The Deschutes Land Trust is hosting a monarch butterfly naming contest for kids ages 5 to 17. Winners will have their name connected to a monarch butterfly tracking tag so they can track their monarch. Kids can submit their name suggestion between now and July 26th. Another hot one again today, with our temperatures reaching the lower to mid 90s. Our overnight lows will be in the mid to upper 50s. Those appear to be the conditions for the next 10 days as we look at the extended forecast, with more on the latest news, weather, and road conditions at MyCentralOregon.com. 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

0: welcome back in here to Clay and Buck. So Darlene Graham is being sworn in as South Carolina senator right now. And that is where also our friend Senator Marsha Blackburn is. She wanted to be there. I actually am watching her right now, I think, on the live stream. She wanted to be there for the swearing in. And so she can't join us because she is on the floor of the Senate. And, you know, Clay, if you get a flat tire on the way to the job interview, you know, stuff happens. If you're a senator and you're supposed to be with us, but then you have to be on the Senate floor for Senate business, that's acceptable. We're going to give her a, oh, we've already got her. She's back. She's calling. Oh, well, there we go. Senator Blackburn, thank you for making the time for us. I thought you were on the floor right now. You stepped off the floor. Please share us your thoughts. Obviously, it was a big, sad announcement for the country over the weekend with the passing of Senator Lindsey Graham. I haven't heard you speak about it yet. We wanted to let you reflect.
1: Yes, indeed. And we have just sworn his sister, Darlene, in. That's why I was a couple of minutes late getting to.
2: We may have lost her there for a sec. I think you're back, Senator. We lost you there for a sec. You said Darlene Graham just sworn in, the sister of Lindsey.
1: Right.
2: What was your experience like for Lindsey? What would you want people out there across the country to know about your relationship with him and what he meant for South Carolina and the country?
1: Yes, indeed. He was so

0: states are going to be compensated when they it gives them more money on their grants when they check their voter rolls against the DHS SAVE system, which is the database that has all of the legal and illegal aliens, known illegal aliens that are in the country, and boots them out. And that legislation would give them a plus up in their grants, you know, basically incentivizing them for doing the right thing. And likewise, he and I had a bill, the 287G Enhancement Act, which would give a plus up on grants for local law enforcement agencies that enter into an agreement with ICE and federal law enforcement to deport criminal illegal aliens. And Lindsey was a funny guy. Opportunity to campaign with him in South Carolina. He campaigned in Tennessee with me, and I know that he is going to be missed. He was such an outstanding voice when it came to defending our nation and our freedoms and trying to resolve conflicts around the globe. He was certainly someone that President Trump listened to and talked with on a regular basis.
1: You are in the middle not only of a Senate process serving and trying to get as much done there, but you're also running for governor in the state of Tennessee. I saw you this past weekend at a birthday party of Lee Barfield, who was turning 80, one of my former law professors, great, successful attorney. You also let me know, because I need to be on top of it as well, that early voting starts for the Tennessee primaries on Friday, which is going to be here very quickly. What should people know about early voting? What should they know about the campaign to be the next governor for the state of Tennessee?
0: Yes, you're so right. Early voting starts July 17th. Election is August 6th. We want people to remember that early voting is beginning, and we want them to remember to vote early. And Tennesseans know that I am going to fight for them. I fought to end that state income tax proposal in Tennessee. Tennesseans joined me by the thousands. We defeated that. They know that I've been fighting for them all the way, and that as governor, I'm going to make certain that Tennessee is America's conservative leader, that we are the best place to live, to work, to rear your family, and to have great jobs for all of our kids to come home to.
2: Senator Blackburn, I just asked Clay this before, but I was wondering, as somebody who is on the Senate right now, how do you view Republicans' prospects going into this midterm as it stands, and what do you, from talking to your constituents in Tennessee, what are the top issues?
0: Yeah, and you know, Buck, right now, and we're talking to Tennesseans every single day and listening to them, one of the main things I've heard from people is they want to be heard. They want to know that their voices have been heard. And the top things that people are talking about is jobs, the economy, wages. And they're concerned about what has happened with inflation during the Biden years, and it has not come down as much as they had hoped. The price at the pump, the price of groceries. The second thing we hear a lot about is public safety. And people want to make certain that their communities are safe, that schools are safe for kids. They want to make certain that we're deporting illegal aliens, and they want to see support for law enforcement. So many people across our state have grown weary of this defund the police, letting violent criminals just have a revolving door, and they get picked up, they get charged, they get booked, and they let go, and these cashless bail policies. The third thing people are talking a lot about is educating our children and making certain that every child in our state, regardless of where they live, that they have access to a world-class education. In one of the main topics, other things that we hear a lot about are health care, election integrity, and infrastructure, making certain that we've got the infrastructure to be a world-class economy, and that our kids want to stay in Tennessee and make their American dreams come true.

0: I know a couple of things that are underway, and I'm going to get your take on them. Supreme Court decision on the birthright citizenship. You guys in the Senate are, having read what was done in the Supreme Court, you are reintroducing a Ban Birth Tourism Act. I know that in South Texas, there were hospitals advertising for people to come across and have babies there. And also, I'll also build on this, Todd Blanche is going to be at Senate Judiciary tomorrow. Do you expect for him to get confirmed? Tell us about both of those Senate priorities.
1: Yes. First of all, on the Ban Birth Tourism Bill, this is something I've worked on for about 3 years, and it amends the Immigration and Nationality Act. I actually introduced it last Congress. It is unseemly that people are getting a visa, coming into the country, having a baby, exiting the country with the baby that is a U.S. citizen, all their paperwork, and then they can come back here as a U.S. citizen for education. They are going to be coming back here for chain migration, etc. So ending that, about 33,000 babies a year are born through this process. So making birth tourism inadmissible for a visa and also a deportable offense. If you are found to be working with one of these companies that markets birth tourism, then you will immediately be deported. So that is something that, yes, the Tennesseans and the American people want to see that, and we are indeed pushing that legislation forward. When it comes to Todd Blanche and his hearing tomorrow, the hearing is going to take place. We will have one day where it is committee hearing and then another day where you're going to have the media and the Democrats that are all looking for clickbait. They're going to come in and they're going to harangue him and talk about how terrible he is and try to get their clickbait moment. And indeed, the hearing tomorrow, we know that some of them are going to be there playing to the reporters and trying to get some clickbait that they can put on social media and raise money off of.
2: Save America Act, Senator Blackburn,
1: yes.
2: Where do you stand on this?
1: Well, we have been trying to get this. The group of us, the conservatives in the Senate, are called the Steering Committee, and I'm on that executive committee. And you've got Rick Scott and Mike Lee and Ted Cruz and Ron Johnson, Bernie Marino, Jim Banks, me. We are trying to find a way to get this done. I think what you will see us do next week is be on the floor talking a good bit about the Save America Act and why we need it. And pushing forward, we've decided maybe if we break this bill into parts and do it one thing at a time, take just a voter ID to the floor and get that process going. That may be the best way to get this across the finish line. But, you know, we're trying every way possible to get this passed, and we look forward to pushing to the point that we've got 51 votes and we can get it across the finish line.
0: Senator Marsha Blackburn, everybody get out and vote July 17th. That's this Friday in my home state and your state of Tennessee. We appreciate the time. Keep up the good work.
1: Okay. Delighted to be with you. Thanks so much. Bye now.
0: That is Senator Marsha Blackburn. I want to tell you, nearly every president we've had since 1948 has truly supported the alliance between Israel and the United States. That was the year Israel was founded 78 years ago. Whether it was President Kennedy in the early 60s, Reagan in the 80s, or Trump, the recognition of Israel's belief in democracy and freedom has been front and center in our relationship. We may be two nations thousands of miles apart, yet we're united by shared values of democracy, faith, freedom, and resilience. As America celebrates 250 years of independence, this year the International Fellowship of Christians and Jews, the IFCJ, encourages each of us to pray for wisdom in the elected officials of both nations to have moral clarity in their words and actions for more national unity. 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

0: Welcome back in, Clay and Buck. YouTube audience has a special treat. Oh, what a cutie pie. He is 14 months old.
1: 15 months. He's a big boy now.
0: Oh, he's saying dada.
2: You can say dada.
0: Oh, I think I scared him a little bit.
2: Say dada. Dada.
1: He's going to, you got to check it out the YouTube. You'll see him. He's a little shy right now. I don't think he's been under this many lights in this kind of a situation before.
0: Now
1: he sees mama.
0: I will say, first of all, the lights are bright. It's also 180 degrees in New York City today. And if you're watching, he's waving to everybody. But his cheeks are super rosy red from just being out on the street. And I noticed that he had a little fan that was helping to protect him as well. So a lot of people out there dealing with some hot weather, including that cutie pie.
1: Indeed. Hey, buddy, how are you? He's being very chill right now. So, Clay, what else should we talk about? I'm just making sure that he's a happy guy.
0: We got Kamala Harris. If you're wondering to yourself, hey, where has Kamala gone? She went to a WNBA basketball game, and she was talking to them in the locker room.
1: Did she bump into Jesse Kelly there? Because I know that's where he likes to hang out.
0: This is the Los Angeles Sparks. Kamala Harris, cut 37. Fire it.
3: You are having an incredible impact. I travel our country

0: young girls, boys, people of every gender, background, race, watch the W.
1: Yeah. Mm-hmm.
0: And understand how inspiring it is. So keep doing what you're doing. You guys are impacting people who you may never meet, people who may never know your names or mine, but they are aware of what you are doing, and it is giving them a sense of their value and their dignity and what they have a right to expect from this world. So congratulations on this game, but congratulations as much as anything else for the path you guys are charting. It is extraordinary to watch. That's it. I just together on three.
2: One, two, three. Together.
3: Clay, I think Coach Kamala is ready to take over your Tennessee Vols. I think she's ready to go.
4: No WNBA team has ever visited the White House during Donald Trump's tenure, but they will show up and they will listen to Kamala Harris. And I'm curious, we got a caller, Dave in Iowa. Dave, are you inspired? Are you ready to run through a wall? Can you feel it in the depths of your soul, that big time speech that you got?
5: Hey, fellas, let's do this together, okay? that was absolutely bizarre. That's the sixth time I've heard this now. I saw it when I first walked in from at home last night from work, and I still can't figure out what her point was. But so, yeah, they don't want to be political. Now, look back last week, Clay, with the Coach White from the Indiana Fever.
4: Oh, yeah.
5: She wouldn't respond to that question in regards to members of Congress possibly getting involved in the treatment of certain players, right? You remember that?
4: Oh, yeah.
5: Yep. And then earlier in the week, the commissioner committed to going on a sports talk radio show and never showed up for that.
4: Yeah, Dan Patrick was going to have on Kathy Engelbert, I believe is her name, and she backed out because, thank you for the call, by the way, Dave. Buck, the WNBA is a part of America that has remained as woke as American big business was in the 2020s. And if you are sitting around wondering and thinking, oh, we've completely won this battle, there are still a lot of organizations like the WNBA that remain absolutely bonkers insane in the way that they handle this.
3: Well, it was never successful as a financial entity, as a business to begin with. So why would it care about what the market says? It's not really a market-based entity. It's as some have said, a charity.
4: It's a propaganda outlet in the left that has taken over in the world of sports. By the way, we got a cutie pie in here. I want to mention this.
3: He's talking about baby speed, just to be clear.
4: If you're watching us.
3: We're in studio together. He's talking about my 15-month-old.
4: We're in the same studio. Yes, I was not giving Buck compliments on how good he looks today. Yeah. How beautiful his eyes are. Clay Travis Law, Buck. We got a big debate coming right now as we try to figure out what's going to happen with CNN. You know I follow these media battles in a significant way. We got 12 different states suing to try to keep Paramount from buying Warner Brothers. It's all directly related to CNN. 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Buck, I'm competing with that law dog guy who's taken over the entire world. Clay Travis Law, save it, use it, sign up for it.
6: Speed, can you say bye-bye to everybody for today? Can you say bye? He's waving. So if you watch on YouTube, you can see it. But we say bye-bye, bye-bye.
3: We're still working on bye-bye. He's getting there, though. He's giving a really good wave. His wave is excellent.
4: Awesome. If you have not signed up for YouTube, go sign up for YouTube, and you will have an awesome baby boy to make you smile a little bit more hanging out with us here in studio. Is that a bribe? Yes, it is, in fact,
6: yes,
4: a bribe.
6: It is indeed.
3: 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Thanks, guys. 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Baby Speed is wanting a walk through Central Park and a nap. Say bye, everybody. Bye-bye.
7: 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Clay Travis and Buck Sexton.
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8: From ABC News, I'm Michelle Franzen. At the White House today, President Trump hosted Iraq's prime minister for talks. Within another day of tensions in the Middle East and the U.S. and Iran launching strikes, for the president announcing he's backing away from his proposed 20% toll for cargo ships in the Strait of Hormuz to protect ships, the president says instead the U.S. will get paid through what he calls trade deals. The U.S. had previously opposed Iran charging a fee.
9: I don't think anybody should be really in that position, but we were doing it as a reimbursement. The Gulf states are going to invest a tremendous amount of money into the United States, and that was very satisfactory to me. I think it's actually much better.
8: On the Senate floor moments ago, a swearing-in ceremony for Darlene Graham, the sister of the late Senator Lindsey Graham, to carry out the remainder of his term. Senator Chuck Grassley reading the oath of office.
10: Do you solemnly swear that you will support
8: Graham's current term ends in January. New York's Attorney General announced her state, along with bipartisan coalition of 42 attorneys general, have reached an $18 million settlement with 23andMe to protect consumers' private genetic data. It stems from a massive breach in 2023 impacting nearly 7 million consumers. The deal also secured new data protection requirements. In Biddeford, Maine, the man who was fatally shot yesterday by a federal agent during an immigration operation has been identified by Senator Angus King's office as Johann Sebastian Guerrero. ABC's Victor Okendo is on scene.
11: Maine Senator Angus King saying the 26-year-old was not the intended target.
12: The question is, what did he do with his vehicle? Were officers threatened? were the threats rising to the level that justified deadly force?
11: King says he was told none of the agents involved were wearing body cameras.
8: Homeland Security Secretary Mark Wayne Mullen directed law enforcement to temporarily halt vehicle stops in Maine and Texas. You're listening to ABC News.
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8: New York Governor Kathy Hochul has approved a statewide one-year moratorium on the construction of AI data centers. Hochul, who is facing re-election in the fall, says the pause will help give New York time to build a regulatory framework at a time tech companies are pushing into more communities without the necessary protections for residents and businesses, she says, paying utilities and the environment.
17: These companies have decided that they would sort of flood the zone. All over America, they're putting in more and more applications.
8: New York is the first state to usher in a moratorium on building data centers. Writer E. Jean Carroll has received more than $5 million as part of a civil judgment paid by Donald Trump.
18: 3 years after a jury found Donald Trump liable for sexually abusing and defaming E. Jean Carroll, her lawyer on Tuesday confirmed she received more than $5.6 million from the president. Trump has long fought to challenge the jury's finding, including unsuccessfully asking the Supreme Court to intervene. But a judge last week ordered that the money be transferred to Carroll after Trump fully exhausted his appeals. Carroll is still owed an additional $83 million from Trump for a separate defamation judgment, though Trump continues to appeal that case. Peter Harlambous, ABC News, New York.
8: And then there were four, the semifinal World Cup match between France and Spain kicking off this hour from Dallas Stadium. France looking for a victory on this Bastille Day. Earlier in Paris, a military parade celebrating the holiday of the key prison uprising. Michelle Franz in ABC News.
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0: that for the movement to continue, it can't be me. And for that reason, we are suspending campaign operations.
1: Your endorsement of Senate candidate Graham Plattner in Maine. Do you regret endorsing him?
0: Yes.
2: I've never been more optimistic than I am today that we have the formula to end this war. Help Ukraine be more lethal. Let those supporting Russia to know it's going to be a price to be paid if you keep doing it.
3: Freedom is back in style. Welcome to the revolution. Yeah.

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1: All right, thank you, Scott Shannon. Thanks to all of you for being with us. 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It's 800-941-SEAN if you want to join us. South Carolina, to our friends in South Carolina, as of, well, about a half hour ago, you have a new senator, and it is Lindsey Graham's sister, Darlene, and this was the swearing-in in the Senate.
2: Please raise your right hand. You solemnly swear that you will support and defend the Constitution of the United States against all enemies, foreign and domestic, that you will bear true faith and allegiance to the same, that you take this obligation freely, without any mental reservation or purpose of evasion, and that you will well and faithfully discharge the duties of the office on which you are about to enter. So help you God.
3: I do.
2: Congratulations.
3: Thank you.
2: God bless you.
1: Actually, it was about, well, maybe about 15 minutes ago, so just to be a little more accurate. By the way, the inflation rate in June now at a six-year low. You read poll after poll, inflation, inflation, inflation. Well, yeah, the CPI fell, quote, more than expected. Why is it every time there's good economic news, more than expected, more than expected, more than expected, down to 3.5%? And inflation, and by the way, this includes, you know, partly higher gas prices, you know, because of the necessity, and it was a necessity for the president to stop Iran from ever having the ability to get a nuclear weapon, and the consequences, the difficulties that also went along with it. But this decline beat the Dow Jones consensus by a lot. And, quote, lower than expected inflation number followed a sharp drop in energy prices, and which, by the way, is going to be permanent. It's just a matter of when. I think we have now gotten to the point where there is a very clear path that has emerged that the president will have to grapple and deal with, and that is there is obviously truth to the idea that there is a power struggle within Iran, and the power struggle is between two factions, and these warring factions, there is one faction, and I know this for a fact because we actually have real sources that we talk to, in spite of, you know, all these people that make Adam Schiff up and just outright lie to you and peddle their conspiracy theories. I mean, that's why I looked at the evidence that came out in the Charlie Kirk case last week, and it was like so overwhelming, so incontrovertible, you know. And then I think of, you know, some of the most vile, vicious, horrible things that have been said about Erica Kirk, suggestions innuendo that have been made, not only about her, but about Turning Point USA. And I just get disgusted, you know. Then my only admonition is, can you just leave this widow alone? Can you just leave these young people at Turning Point, you know, that really have reached so many other young people with a value system and thoughts and ideas that they're not hearing on college campuses, and have done such good work, and they're trying to, you know, nobody's ever going to replace Charlie, but, you know, can you just leave them to the work that they are so dedicated towards? And just, can we now move forward for those that had whatever bizarre ideas they're peddling? I mean, real information is getting harder and harder to get. We've always had an information crisis because the left-wing legacy media mob has been dominated by extreme, you know, their extreme biased, abusively biased agenda, you know, and now pretty much anybody that wants a talk show can have one, and they can just

make any accusation and throw it out there. And the more bizarre it is, the more attention they're going to get. You know, one thing I've learned being in for a very short time in the podcast space is, you know, there's certain clicks that people are searching for because clicks equal money. You know, tapping into, quote, algorithms means money because it means more clicks. You know, it's not a game. I'm not doing this because I have something to prove. We have the biggest radio show by far in the country, 750 or 60 affiliates. You know, Sirius XM, we podcast this radio show. We're very proud of its success. We're grateful to all of you for making it happen. I don't come on the air and waste your time, you know, bragging about the impact that this radio show continues to have. But I am grateful because it's a dream come true for me. And the same with the TV show. And, you know, now in October, I will begin my 31st year on the Fox News channel. And all of you that tune in made that happen. All of you that tune into this radio show made that happen. I never forget that. I always try to remember that and try to do the best job I can. Not taking myself seriously as much as taking the work that we do seriously to the point where the media is so deficient and so full of lying and propagandizing. And new media, unfortunately, has a cancer within it, too, you know, where the most extreme, bizarre theories, conspiracy theories are peddled. And for whatever reason, it tends to attract the most attention, which I guess is the reason why it just gets more extreme, or, you know, there's more vitriol to the point that, you know, the more vitriolic you get, hostile you get, angry you are, and in the personal attacks that some are willing to make in the process of doing all of that, and the number of F-bombs you can drop in a 3-minute monologue, you know, does seem to appeal to a certain group of people that want to, I guess, be entertained by it all. But where you get your information matters. And that's why we try to get it right. That's why, you know, I've gone through the history of how we've gotten it right. Everything from Richard Jewell, you know, to Freddie Gray in Baltimore, to Hands Up, Don't Shoot, that never happened. Darren Wilson in Ferguson, Missouri. We were right. They were wrong. Russia hoax, you know, Hillary's, you know, bought and paid for dirty dossier and you just go through it. You know, Obama's radical association. We put a lot of effort in and a lot of pride in trying to get things right. The number of people that try to suck me in, you know, to their vortex of just, you know, to be honest, it's like kindergarten, half of it, is fairly amazing. And, you know, it's almost like the harder you try to suck me in, it's almost like I'm never giving you what you want, which is attention. You know, I actually learned this lesson from Rush Limbaugh, and I remember talking and having a conversation with him, you know, about all the people that always want to attack him, and he looked at me and he just said, Sean, we are number one. Would you expect any different? I'm like, great answer. In other words, he's not going down to their level. And occasionally he would take his shots, and usually when he did, it was so well thought out and smart and right on the money that it would be hilarious because that's just the way he was. And he is missed dearly. But as it relates to Iran and where we are, it is clear that there is a power struggle within the vacuum of leadership, as now two tiers of leadership completely wiped out, almost the full third leadership wiped out. And it seems to be the hardliners and former loyalists of the last regime. And that would probably include the son, whatever physical condition he may or may not be in, of the former supreme leader who they just had a funeral for, Ali Khamenei. And, you know, I wish there's one story President Trump shared with me, nothing classified, obviously. I would never want it, and he'd never give it to me anyway. And about that particular funeral, I hope he tells this story publicly one day soon, because when you hear it, it's pretty spectacular in terms of the fear that is in the hearts of even the hardliners, even the people that are muddying the water.

voters. And, you know, my guess is, unless you take out the people that are every week or 2 weeks going to, you know, do something stupid, then I guess it goes on. Now, the president was right in declaring that the ceasefire is dead, and more rightly that he made getting the Strait of Hormuz permanently open as a top priority. And, you know, there's a good New York Post editorial today, win the battle of Hormuz. And, you know, and then the president going on and in a lot of specificity and detail yesterday, declaring that the U.S. is now the guardian of the Strait, unveiling a new toll on ships that are transiting through the Persian Gulf that could be a windfall in the end for the U.S. In other words, if we're going to put our national treasure and put our resources at risk that are very expensive, then you're going to pay for it. And that's Donald Trump's way. Anyway, so he launched a blockade again of Iranian ports, meaning they will have no money coming in. He has been bombing the living Adam Schiff out of the Strait of Hormuz. Just been eviscerating them night after night after night after night. What is happening behind the scenes? I know a little bit. I know they want to get back to the table. But then again, if we get back to the table and you still have these extremists that are going to come back within a week or 2 weeks and disrupt the, you know, the strait or, you know, try to attack, you know, any vessel that is going through the strait, whatever it happens to be. But the blockade is a beginning. I mean, by the way, that could be worth up to $200 billion. But, you know, the president said that the U.S. will now likely run the strait, expect reimbursement from, you know, ensuring commercial ships no longer get fired upon by Iran, and saying that the U.S. will be known as the guardian of the Hormuz Strait, but as such, and as a matter of fairness, will be reimbursed at the rate of 20% of all cargo that's being shipped for any and all costs necessary to do the job. And the president's saying they're very foolish. And this is what I was warning people. I said the president's patience at some point is going to run out. Didn't take too long. The president gave it a shot, gave the memorandum of understanding a shot. Now it seems very clear the path forward, that if you want to stop the radicals that want no part of any peace deal, even though, you know, when I talk to my sources that know, that are active, that are involved in all of this, they're all saying the same thing, that they are being assured that the nuclear dust, as it's commonly referred to, that the nuclear dust, that the enriched uranium that President Trump is saying they can never get their hands on ever. And the president has options. He can entomb it and make it impossible for decades for them to ever get near it, or they can hand it over. Both are options that are on the table. And that the Iranians have got to stop attacking ships in the Strait of Hormuz and stop dropping mines in the Strait of Hormuz. We have tankers there. We have minesweepers there as well, as do apparently a couple of other countries. This is why the president was so right when he was in Turkey to go after NATO at the NATO meetings that took place. And that is that, well, the people of NATO, they neglected national security, their own defense in their own countries, in their own continent, and it is disintegrated. They showed no loyalty to the U.S., no moral clarity when it came to the number one state sponsor of terror on something as simple as preventing Iran, you know, with a convert or die ideology from getting nuclear weapons. Ironically, we find out their ballistic missile range was longer than we anticipated or thought or believed, which could mean it could hit Paris and London. And, you know, and then called them out on their radical climate alarmism, socialism, and their unfettered illegal immigration, now resulting in Sharia courts in Great Britain and resulting in no-go zones in France and other countries. And they basically have destroyed their continent and made it vulnerable. And I'm not sure if it's ever coming back, to be blunt. 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
6: All right, as we roll along, 800-941-SEAN, if you want to be a part of the program. We have a lot coming up in the course of the program today. We will get to a lot of calls. 800-941-SEAN, if you want to join us. Dan Bongino will check in with us. Dan Bongino is a great friend of this program. Love Dan. And he's got so much to offer, you know, based on his years being in the NYPD, the Secret Service, Deputy FBI Director, etc. And I want to settle a few things. The things that we've discussed before, but just are too important to gloss over. And so we have a lot of ground to cover. Mark Penn, you know, here's a guy that is the chairman of the Harris poll, you know, former advisor to Bill Clinton and the Clintons. And he's watching the emergence of the radicalization of his party. And he's aghast at it, and he thinks it is a formula for destruction of the party. But I don't want to put words in his mouth. We'll let him, you know, spell it out the way he sees fit. So we got a lot coming up, and the other news of the day as well as we continue. Remember, toll free 800-941-SEAN if you want to join us.
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8: ABC News, I'm Michelle Franz. In the U.S., carrying out new strikes in Iran, and President Trump backing away now from his plan to impose a 20% toll on ships in the Strait of Hormuz for safe passage. The president says the U.S. will be reimbursed instead for its costs through trade deals in the region. The key shipping waterway once again facing blockades. The U.S. tensions and strikes escalate, and that's leading to higher oil and gas prices. Gas buddies, Patrick DeHaan.
9: I do fully expect that the national average could get close to that $4 a gallon mark in the next week or 10 days.
8: A rare event on Capitol Hill, Supreme Court Justices Amy Coney Barrett and Elena Kagan testifying today before House and Senate panels over the court's nearly $230 million budget request. That includes a 10% increase for security at justices' residence due to recent threats. New data showing inflation eased a bit in June from 3.5% last month compared to May. It was better than what analysts were expecting. This is ABC News.
10: 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Mostly cloudy skies tonight with a chance of a rain shower. Low's going to be about 59. Mostly sunny tomorrow with a chance of showers and thunderstorms. High is going to be 89, and then sunny with a high of 86 on Thursday.

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2: I don't think it's ever been this sick, to be very blunt with you. It was funny because I was watching this earlier when the president had a bilateral meeting at the White House with the Iraqi prime minister. I was actually watching part of it as I'm getting ready and prepping out the show for today. And the interesting part of this is I miss this part, and I hate when I miss stuff. And, you know, I just actually pulled it up during the break. I've dropped something, Linda.
3: I couldn't even tell it. You were so subtle about it.
2: By the way, no, I wasn't subtle about it, but I mean, I think I did 300 sit-ups today. My stomach is like, oh, man. The sensei's been killing me now that I'm back working out. It's like he thinks like he has to make up for lost time after my injury. So
3: that's good. Pain makes you stronger. Good for you.
2: Oh, okay. Well, I went through a lot of pain with two pinched nerves in my neck.
3: You see how strong you are? Look at you.
2: Yeah. And then people writing in, Hannity's face is blown. I'm like, yeah, because I got a steroid shot at the highest level. It's the only thing that lowers the inflammation. But anyway, back to what it did change from what the president said yesterday. And it was only very, you know, later this morning that he said, I was called by different people.

different countries, and he said, and they all said, you know, that he, and he's saying that he's changed his mind on charging the 20% for the Strait of Hormuz for whatever cargo they were passing through with. And he said, you know, we'd love to do it a different way. We'd love to invest in the U.S., and many of them are investing billions. And then he said, I was actually changed my mind because I don't think it's

for the president, in part, this is where his criticism and my criticism of European countries, NATO countries comes in, is like, you know, they didn't have the moral clarity to stand with us. You know, the fact that some of our NATO allies didn't allow our planes to land on bases that we built in their country, and the whole purpose now of NATO has emerged into, you know, without the U.S., they are screwed. And they cannot, as a continent, no individual country there can defend themselves. And they would need the U.S. immediately. I think NATO has outlived its usefulness. And, you know, that's probably a discussion that is going to be coming in the days, weeks, months ahead. Now, a couple of other things on the Iranian situation. Trump did vow to destroy Iran's Pickaxe Mountain nuclear facility. And he said the U.S. could soon attack this nuclear site, as now American, I mean, these new rounds of strike are getting more brutal by the day. It's located near Natanz, where that was their enrichment facility, as you recall, Midnight Hammer. And Pickaxe was among the other three nuclear sites targeted by Midnight Hammer. But Trump apparently was on with our friend Hugh Hewitt, and says, yeah, we got a lot of eyes on it. He says it's a possible target for a nice big fat shot right near the front door. And we're going to take out Pickaxe Mountain and tell the Iranians to be ready. You know, I mean, you could tell them exactly where you're going to hit them, and there's nothing that you can do to stop them. You know, these airstrikes and explosions, you know, reported in the Iranian port, which is home to the underground missile city. U.S. Central Command announced forces had completed another wave of strikes against the clerical regime. But Bandar Abbas is very strategically important and located off the coast of the Strait of Hormuz. And one of the islands surrounded by the IRGC is a key location where the regime, you know, in fact, does house their ballistic missiles. So the strikes have degraded their ability to continue attacking international shipping, and CENTCOM forces struck Iranian military air defense systems, coastal radar sites, missiles, drone capabilities, small boats using U.S. fighter aircraft, Navy vessels, one-way attack, aerial drones, one-way attack, sea drones for the first time. So, you know, the president just, okay, you want to do it the hard way, we're going to do it the hard way. And the interesting thing is already the calls are coming in to, you know, well, let's get back to the table. Let's get back to negotiations. Well, you have, you know, how many chances do you want this guy to give you? Because you're not getting many more chances. And at some point, you know, if I could just wave a magic wand, there's two things that I think can happen. One, we can't do. You know, for whatever reason, there's been an executive order in place. I believe it's 12333, if my memory serves me well. You know, we can't target leaders of countries, but I think, by the way, is one of the dumbest executive orders ever given, because they certainly wanted to target Donald Trump. And I do believe whatever threat existed when he was leaving Turkey was probably real. That's my guess. I don't know. And it's, by the way, it's not something that I think the country needs to know. What do you mean, Hannity? You believe in transparency? Yeah, I do believe in transparency. But part of national security is you got to have a top secret element to it. And that is just the way it is. You know, and that's why when the president often has these gaggles at the White House and he's asked, why would I tell you? He'll say to them, you know, why would I give away that information? We have a lot more fallout. And this is something that is going to come up between now and Election Day, probably new news every other day. As I said yesterday, as we, you know, went through the list of insanity as it relates to all things Graham Plattner and, you know, going over Tallarico, et cetera, et cetera. You know, it just is this radical Democratic Party just gets worse. This is what we're going to talk to Mark Penn about at the top of the hour. You know, the silence is beyond deafening. And the silence exists because Democrats dare not take on what is now the stronghold and the base and the power structure within this new radicalized party.
And it's a party now that has been taken over.

0: and they're in full control of it. And that's Bernie Sanders, Pocahontas, Elizabeth Warren. That is, you know, Zoran, Marxist, Kami, Mamdani. And, you know, he endorses and goes after three, you know, seated congresspeople in New York City. They're gone, replaced by Democratic Socialists. Saw the same thing in the state of Colorado. See the same thing happening out in Washington State. And it is really amazing. But, you know, it all comes down to a fundamental issue that I think the country is going to have to deal with. And I don't think it's going to be hard to deal with. And that is the radicalization of the Democratic Party. You know, we've talked about six-gender Tellerico. Tellerico, you know, thinks God is non-binary. Tellerico literally arguing, you know, with a colleague when I guess he was in the lower chamber in Texas and arguing for the right of biological men to have access to abortion. Now, first of all, I don't know what the six genders are. I keep asking if anybody out there listening to this show knows, please give us a call. I have an open mind. I'm willing to get educated. By the way, did you see this video of this guy that was, you know, on top of the bridge today in your former state, Linda? Oh, my gosh.
1: It's unreal.
0: That was pretty nuts. It's just like the bison throwing this guy up in the air like he's like a toothpick. It was unbelievable. So, you know, what the Democratic Party, the party, quote, of Me Too, the party that has a monopoly of compassion for minorities, the party that will only speak out against shootings and murders when it's politically expedient. You know, there are shootings every weekend in Chicago. We've chronicled the names of people, scrolled the names of people 9 years. Those lives matter. People shot and killed with a high degree of certainty. You could probably make an estimate on any given weekend. I wish that wasn't true, but it is true. And in other, you know, blue cities and states where they buy into this nonsense of defund, dismantle, no bail, insanity. And, you know, Tellerico, you know, was running a vegan campaign in a cattle state like Texas. Good luck with that. And against, you know, energy independence and drilling and being energy dominant. Good luck with that in Texas. You know, explaining how God is non-binary. Good luck with that. Explaining why he's championing the right of biological men to have access to abortion. I didn't know that biological men could have children. I don't know that it's possible. I actually believe it's impossible. Either that or I need to go back to school, which I'm not doing, because there would be no need for it. But think of, again, we discussed yesterday, all that they were willing to accept, what they were willing to push aside, you know, long-held stated values and beliefs. They would have you believe they have a monopoly of compassion on minorities, but yet every weekend, in many cases, in blue cities, blue states, where there are populated areas of minorities and shootings occur, they don't know the names. They couldn't name a single person shot in the last month in Chicago. Because why? Because they can't politicize it. They can't weaponize it. They can't blame Republicans. They can't blame Donald Trump. If they had any sense of self-respect and really cared, as they state so often they do, they would know the people's names that are shot and killed and shot and shot and killed. They would know those names. You know, they wouldn't be a party that doesn't stand for the families of Lake and Riley, Jocelyn Nungary, and Rachel Morin. Anyway, you know, they wouldn't be a party. This is a party that loves to throw around the word Nazi and fascist and Gestapo like it's nothing. Yeah, well, they were willing to accept a guy with a nearly two-decade Nazi tattoo. Oh, yeah, we're just we accept your explanation. A guy that mocked a U.S. hero soldier. You don't deserve to live. Who the hell is he? They had no problem with that. Self-avowed, proud communist, as he declared. A guy that blamed women, victims of sexual assault and rape, blamed them, blamed the victims. Well, we'll overlook that too. You know, had a kick account. This is a website that has a controversial history with minors. And apparently is used to facilitate extramarital affairs

0: Not a place I've ever been to, but that's where him and a towel was. A guy that, you know, this may be to me the most bizarre and sickest thing of them all. You know, that he can't pass a porter potty without going in there and wanting to pleasure himself. Linda, do you want to touch that? You want to explain that? I don't think so.
1: That's all you.
0: No, I don't think so. I think we're going to put that aside. If you want people in Maine to vote for you, how do you refer to the rural white voters in Maine as stupid and racist? The only thing that would be stupid is if they voted for him. Now, they've got a bit of a quandary and dilemma, and like, who are they going to replace this idiot with? And their top priorities, well, he did engage a lot of people and created a lot of buzz, and you know, he got a fairly good turnout. How do we keep all those people? You know, the same people that tolerated his racist comments and stereotypes about African Americans, the same guy that they supported that was mocking a girl on social media, a teenage girl who's talking about a suicide attempt. Not only part of the defund, dismantle, no bail madness, but said all cops are bastards and worse. You know, how do you support that guy? I have a hard time understanding, you know, where do they go from here? But anyway, we've got a lot going on, and this is going to be the most important midterm election in our lifetime. I don't think the issues that will define its final outcome have happened yet. John Thune's super PAC has apparently $238 million in the bank. That's more than double what it had at this point in the last election cycle under Mitch McConnell. And anyway, he says, you know, that PAC is out there setting new fundraising records. And the Republicans this year, they are going to be well-funded. They're going to fight back. But it's going to take all of you, and we've got the biggest radio talk show in the country, thanks to all of you. If all of you just pledge to do one thing this year, and that is vote and take these congressional races and Senate races seriously, we could defy historical trends, usual historical trends, and we can win this election. You know, this Democratic civil war is unprecedented, which makes this an uncharted water midterm election year. By the way, Fetterman unloaded on Plattner after the rape allegations and said, trash bag. And he'd been all over my TV show just trashing him day and every time I put him on. The Trump administration, by the way, making the DHS grants to states now contingent with the compliance with voter security regulations. And it should be. Why are Democrats against proof of citizenship? Can anyone explain why? I think I have a good guess. I don't think it's complicated. You know, why are Democrats against, you know, simple, you know, integrity measures like voter ID? I think I can guess on that one, too. I don't think you have to be a genius to get there. You know, why do they not want integrity in our process? Now, the president, apparently the largest data breach in history has been discovered. I am told it's well over 200 million. I am told it is a top geopolitical foe. And the worst part is they've known about it for a very long time, hid it from the American people, that means all of you, and did nothing to stop it, and then went out of their way to prevent Donald Trump from ever learning this. Well, we now have the paper trail. That's going to get interesting. Listen, personal safety, security has got to be paramount in everybody's minds. Now, there's some situations where only one option will do. That is the lethal option. That's where our friends at Sig Sauer come in. But according to the FBI, the 2022 statistics, that's less than 0.01% of the time. Now, I have the lethal option if that God forbid moment comes, somebody wants to kill me or loved ones. And then you have non-lethal technology that is amazing. And that's BYRNA.com. 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You can hit a target 60 feet away. And one shot can incapacitate any attacker for up to 40 minutes. You know, when you see over 500 government agencies and then police departments and private security firms all adopting a technology

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0: All right, we have a lot of ground to cover. When we come back, Democrat Mark Penn not happy with the radicalization of his party, and the one and only Dan Bongino straight ahead in your calls coming up as well. 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
7: From ABC News, I'm Michelle Franzen. The U.S. naval blockade reimposed by President Trump going into effect this hour. It comes as the U.S. has carried out new strikes against Iranian targets and Iran launching strikes of its own in the region. A day after President Trump vowed to charge 20% tolls on cargo ships in the Strait of Hormuz, he's now reversing course. ABC's Christian Cordero has more.
8: Iran insists that it has control of the strait. The U.S. has been implementing this naval blockade to try to essentially choke Iran's economy. We've heard from experts, even just within the past several hours, they don't necessarily care about their people is what a lot of our analysts have said. But to affect them economically by blocking the ports is a way to get the message through.
7: Homeland Security Secretary Mark Wayne Mullen has directed law enforcement to temporarily halt vehicle stops in Maine and Texas. It follows fatal shootings involving federal officers. The man shot in Biddeford, Maine yesterday has been identified by Senator Angus King's office as Johann Sebastian Guerrero. Darlene Graham, the sister of the late Senator Lindsey Graham, sworn into office today. She will serve out the remainder of the 71-year-old's term, which ends in January. ABC political director Avery Harper has more.
9: This is very important for the continuation of Lindsey Graham's legacy, and that is exactly what we know Darlene Graham Nordahl, what she has said she wants to do. She wants to carry out her brother's work, finish her brother's work, and preserve his legacy. And so in that, I think that Republicans will regain a very reliable vote when it comes to some key agenda items through the end of his term.
7: New York's attorney general announced her state, along with bipartisan coalition of 42 other attorneys general, have reached an $18 million settlement with 23andMe to protect customers' private genetic data. It comes from the massive breach in 2023, impacting nearly 7 million consumers. You're listening to ABC News.
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2: Palestinian activist Mahmoud Khalil is suing the Trump administration over what he alleged public-private conspiracy to target critics of Israel.
3: The federal civil rights lawsuit alleged that top Trump administration officials, a conservative think tank, and pro-Israel groups colluded to target and deport Palestinian activists. The lawsuit relies on the Reconstruction-era Ku Klux Klan Act, which made it illegal for individuals to conspire together to violate another person's rights. If a judge accepts Khalil's argument that the Trump administration and private groups, quote, corrupted the legal process to target Palestinian activists, the lawsuit could stall the federal government's attempt to deport Khalil and shed new light on the Trump administration's broader deportation push. Peter Harlambous, ABC News, New York.
2: A coast-to-coast heat wave has millions of Americans sweltering. In western states, it's hitting triple digits. There's been an increase in rescue calls from hikers. ABC's Kana Whitworth is in Salt Lake City.
4: Near record heat is baking much of the Midwest, with heat warnings and watches stretching across several states.
5: Triple-digit heat means more to us than records here. It means we have to take care of our citizens, we have to take care of our responders in new ways.
4: In popular destinations like Zion National Park, triple-digit temperatures are pushing hikers to their limits.
5: This last weekend, we had two in one day, right here in the foothills right above Salt Lake City, and that's unusual for us.
4: Officials reminding people that heat is the deadliest weather hazard in the United States.
2: In parts of the Southwest, flooding remains a concern this week. Michelle Franz in ABC News.
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0: believe that for the movement to continue, it can't be me. And for that reason, we are suspending campaign operations.
1: Your endorsement of Senate candidate Graham Plattner in Maine, do you regret endorsing him?
0: Yes.
2: I've never been more optimistic than I am today that we have the formula to end this war. Help Ukraine be more lethal. Let those supporting Russia to know it's going to be a price to be paid if you keep doing it.
3: Freedom is back in style. Welcome to the revolution. Yeah.

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1: All right, thanks, Scott Shannon. 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Toll free, it's 800-941-SEAN. You want to be a part of the program. Earlier today, now we have a new interim senator in the great state of South Carolina, Lindsey Graham's sister, who I've gotten to know and know.

0: Well, unbelievable story. Their parents die. Lindsay and Darlene's parents die. Darlene is 13 years old, and Lindsay now he takes on the responsibility of raising his younger sister, as she referred to him as a brother, a mother, a father, all the above. And they were extraordinarily close. She is beyond lovely as a human being. Had the strength she showed yesterday was unbelievable to me. Let me play a little bit of this, her remembering her brother.
1: I know Lindsay was loved and respected by many, and I greatly appreciate the memories and even the funny stories that have been shared. These shared experiences, along with our faith, have gotten us through these past two very difficult days. My brother was the most amazing person, outstanding leader, and just a genuinely good man. He was kind and considerate and loved by his family dearly. As I think everyone would agree, Lindsay worked harder than anyone. He worked nonstop to make our state, country, and world better.
0: And, you know, before I did last night's TV show, I spoke to her. I said, I don't want to do anything that you would not like. And just to be, you know, respectful towards her and her family. But the Lindsay I knew was, you know, I know everyone's played the Kavanaugh cut, which I think was one of his finest moments in the U.S. Senate, saving the nomination single-handedly of Justice Kavanaugh and just doing the right thing because Democrats, and he said, say hi to Sotomayor, say hi to, you know, Elena Kagan, because I voted for them because I believe a president has the right to choose the justice of their choice. So he had a lot of credibility in what he was doing and saying in that moment. But then there was Lindsay, like, on the TV show. And I played this last night before I interviewed Tim Scott. You know, this was Lindsay on Hannity saying BS, Adam Bullshit, more times than we could even put together in a montage. But listen.
2: Then they want to reward those people that broke laws with your hard-earned tax dollars and benefits, right?
3: It's total We had the Abraham Accords where people were recognizing Israel, and dumb Biden comes along and tears it all up. Alvin Bragg, Letitia James, $500 million verdict against the Trump family. This bull needs to come to end.
4: I'm not going to put up with this crap anymore. I'm going to sue. I'm going to sue the hell out of these people.
3: We're not going to stop to the New York Times and the Washington Post, who haven't done a damn thing to get to the bottom of any of this, who want a Pulitzer Prize for spreading bull.
0: We invite and always welcome back to the program Mark Penn, chairman, CEO of and chairman of the Harris Poll and former advisor to Bill and Hillary Clinton. He sees what we see, and that is a party that has become radicalized. But you knew Lindsay. The two of you had a lot in common, as much as you got along with everybody that was willing to get along. And that's why I respect you so much and respected him so much.
5: No, I think he played a tremendous role. And interestingly, I remember back in the days when Hillary Clinton was a senator, he would praise Lindsey Graham for his ease of work, and she would bash Senator Schumer for saying that he's impossible to work with.
0: Well, there's a lot of truth to both of those things. We have been going over in great detail, and I'm making the argument, and you're a Democrat, you're a Clinton Democrat, and you and I had many arguments on TV, radio over the years, and then... But we've gotten to a point where we're in a lot of agreement now, and that is the radicalization of the party. Look at Mamdani and, look, you know, incumbents that he went directly after, and the radical, you know, DSA candidates that think like him. One, you have AOC in the squad. You have this idiot Tellerico and this another idiot El Sayed in Michigan running for office. And then you have, of course, Graham Plattner. What is so unbelievable about the Plattner situation is all the things that Democrats say they stood against. You know, they love to call Trump a Nazi and a fascist and Gestapo, but the guy had a Nazi tattoo for two decades, mocking a U.S. soldier. He doesn't deserve to live. He was a

0: self-proclaimed communist. Mark Penn, you are not a communist. Hakeem praised him, you know, when he won the nomination. Tell me, where's the soul of this party now?
1: Sean, you had me at Nazi tattoo, okay?
0: it's pretty unfathomable.
1: Right? I mean, should have been enough. Look, we all know what was going on here. Somehow they got this idea that you take completely unqualified people who have never done anything in their lives, spouse socialist propaganda, and somehow those are going to be the candidates that defeat someone who, by the way, you know, Senator Collins, of all the different senators to try to attack, you know, in this fashion, has always shown that she represents Maine, has always been willing to look at both sides, vote against her own party. She's a model of what you would think a senator from a state like Maine would be, and then to try to prop up a candidate who was obviously unqualified. And then, look, we went through a year where everybody said that Biden was competent and qualified, but he obviously wasn't. So it's almost, you ever see, remember that thing from Star Wars where they say, like, these are not the droids you're looking for? I mean, this is the game that they've played, and they've played almost reasonably successfully in a number of instances for a long time here, and it really was shameful in this case. He was unqualified from day one, and anybody could have seen it. There is no excuse for believing.
0: Why the deafening silence, but with the exception of one guy, John Fetterman, nobody else that I know of in the Democratic Party, especially the Democratic so-called hierarchy, you know, leaders in name only like Chuck Schumer, Hakeem Jeffries, why is their silence so deafening? They've got to know this is nuts. Because over the years, I can play that they had very different positions than all of these lunatics that are now running in their party.
1: Well, again, Sean, you know the answer to this question. You know that the left has basically terrorized almost all the moderates. And that they all, like, be quiet. They all hoping, oh, I'm going to get their vote for this speaker or to be speaker or to be in this position or what have you, which is not going to happen either. And they're going to primary me and they're going to throw me out. And so just there are very few, you know, profiles in courage. But those profiles in courage, I think people are beginning to realize that the entire party is being taken over by not just center-left, but an extreme left-wing faction that has an unbelievable set of beliefs that start with junking the Constitution.
0: How do you look at somebody like James Tallarico, six-gender Tallarico? By the way, do you know what the other four are? Because I can't find anybody that can identify that for me. But if you know what they are, I'll just shut up and listen. I just want to learn, Mark. I didn't know we had six genders. Do you know what they are?
1: I think I will.
0: All right, the answer is no. I'm not going to put you on the spot. That's just not fair. You know, God is non-binary. And I mean, by the way, that you know, he advocated for trans men to have access to abortion. Do I need to go back to school and take more biology classes? If I do, tell me and I'll be glad to do it.
1: Well, look, there's going to be another one of these super expensive, multi-$100 million Texas races, and I don't think it's going to come out any differently than the others have come out.
0: And by that, you're talking about the Beto, I used to call him Bozo O'Rourke. And by the way, if the first race he ran, he didn't get exposed as radical as he is. That happened later. He did run a tough race against Ted Cruz. And I remember going down to Texas. I remember being on the campaign trail with Ted Cruz. And trust me, they were worried. They were concerned because he was resonating, but he was able to hide it the first time. Then it all started kind of bubbling to the surface how radical he was.
1: Well, yes. And I think what an empty suit he was sort of came out more and more. But you're right. But I just think if you're going to have like a replay of something between Beto 1 and 2, huge expenditure, the state is close, a lot of partisanship on each side, and I expect it will come out as it did before, and everyone will have wasted about $250 million to get the same result.
0: Let's go to Michigan, El Sayed. Number one, he's campaigning with this guy, Hassan Piker, who said America deserved 9/11. That would not be somebody you would ever want to be friends with. More recently, commenting...

0: about, I think it was about the death of Lindsey Graham. I don't quite remember. But, you know, you have clips of El Sayed, you know, talking about defunding the police, not funding them at all, defunding the police, attacking ICE, et cetera, et cetera. How does he do in the state of Michigan? I think I know Michigan pretty well. I love the people of Michigan. You know, a lot of hardworking blue collar people. Are they going to be drawn into that?
1: Well, look, I think this is a critical test for the Democratic Party, right? Let's see what's going to happen out of this primary. El Sayed is leading in the polls. I think everyone now with what's happened in Maine has been alerted that he is the, you know, an equally extreme radical, you know, kind of candidate who is very unlikely to win. And whether or not he's going to win the primary is an important choice. I mean, if he wins that primary, that is going to show the DSA has real power with Democrats, even in Midwestern states. I don't think that extends to the general election. I think that's going to be, you know, a real problem. But I don't think his victory is completely assured, because I do think that a lot of the party is waking up to this extremism, and they could stop it here in Michigan. I think this will be a very important primary.
0: If he does win, how does he do in a general election against, you know, somebody very conventional like Mike Rogers?
1: Well, look, if he does win, and look, let's remember, the voters, they're really only voting on one issue. The economy. You're in this, and I guess there was relatively good news today in the economy, because there's only, people are upset about inflation. They hadn't really dealt with it in 25 years. They don't seem to be voting on the candidates as much as their concern about this. I think, again, this will be a big money race. I definitely think that it will, whatever Texas comes out, this will be another, I think, 2 points. I think he's a far weaker candidate with more extreme views. And again, it will be an opportunity for the Republicans to show that that's not a path to victory for the Democratic Party. And certainly, I hope he doesn't make it through the primary. I mean, again, I think it will be a good statement if he does not make it through the primary. If he makes it through the primary, I don't think he's going to make it through the general, but it's going to be another big money race.
0: All right, quick break. We'll come back more with Mark Penn. He is, of course, chairman of the Harris Poll, former advisor to Bill and Hillary Clinton, but a moderate Democrat. More on the other side. Your call's coming up as well. 800-941-SEAN as we continue.
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0: Mark Penn is with us, and he, of course, the chairman of the Harris Poll, former advisor to Bill and Hillary Clinton and pollster for them. So if this is now the new Democratic Party, the party of Plattner and the party of El Sayed and the party of Tallarico and Mamdani and Grandpa Bernie and Pocahontas and AOC and the squad and every other, quote, Democrat, but for John Fetterman, won't speak out against it. Where does that leave somebody like Mark Penn?
1: Well,
0: I'm not being a jerk asking the question, I promise.
1: No, it's a fair question, but you know, and I think Elon Musk put out that very nice, you know, cartoon a while ago where, look, you know, I was there with President Clinton. We did welfare reform. We did the crime bill. We did balanced budget. We did all of these things to put the country, you know, with the Republicans in a bipartisan effort with Newt Gingrich that put the country on an incredibly successful.
0: We balanced the budget nearly 5 years in a row, and that was Newt and Bill Clinton.
1: Yep. I mean, exactly. Those incredible positions, none of which would pass today's Democratic Party. So how could, there are a lot of people who could not go back to this party. And you've seen this before, 72, 84. It goes.
0: Not like this. Not with Nazi tattoos, no.
1: Yeah, you are right. This is far.
0: This is a whole new level of crazy. And by the way, I'm not saying that there aren't people, you know, on the right that are nuts, too. Mark Penn, appreciate it. Thank you, sir.
1: Thank you, Sean.
0: All right. As America now celebrates its 250th anniversary, this milestone is also a time to reflect on this incredible, enduring friendship relationship with the U.S., Israel, really our greatest ally, most reliable for sure. You know, Reagan once said, you know, Israel must be forever be our ally and survive. John Kennedy said Israel was created in order to, it was not created in order to disappear. Israel will endure. It will flourish. And all these words capturing the spirit of a young democracy determined to survive, from ages on. And then again, starting in 1948, these two nations, while thousands of miles apart, united by shared values of democracy, liberty, freedom, faith, resilience. And as we celebrate 250 years of independence, we find once again our friends in Israel. They have been targeted nonstop by radical Islamic terrorists. And that is the Iranians that are their proxies in the region that target densely populated areas. That has resulted in a need for massive humanitarian assistance. And that means everything, food, water, shelter, clothing, medication for the elderly that can't get out of their homes. The IFCJ, International Fellowship of Christians and Jews, they have mobile medical clinics to help out the elderly, but they need your help to continue this good work. They will send you a U.S. Israeli flag pin when you go online. 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

0: 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Today's hero, the Rest Up Bathroom Custodian. Is there toilet paper? No. Paper towels? No. Clean stalls? Also no. But the soap dispenser is full, and that counts for something. 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
1: ABC News, I'm Michelle Franz. And following the sudden death of Senator Lindsey Graham, his sister Darlene sworn in today to serve as South Carolina's interim senator for the remainder of his term.
2: Just 3 days after the death of her brother, Darlene Graham was sworn in Tuesday, becoming South Carolina's first female senator. Though she's never held elected office, she previously served on South Carolina's Commission for the Blind and was deeply close to her brother, who served as her legal guardian after their parents died when she was 13. Darlene Graham's term is set to end in January, and South Carolina is set to hold a primary election next month to find a new Republican nominee to run for the seat in November. Peter Haralambos, ABC News.
1: The U.S. naval blockade went into effect again today, a U.S. official confirming that the U.S. military is conducting more airstrikes in Iran. Iran also launching strikes of its own throughout the region. Positive data showing inflation eased a bit in June compared to May, and that was better than what analysts expected. This is ABC News.
3: 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Low tonight's going to be 59 with a chance of a rain shower, and then chances of rain showers and thunderstorms tomorrow, mostly sunny with a high of 89.
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9: Hey, Oregon, it's your cool dad. 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
1: All right, 25 till the top of the hour. Toll free, our number is 800-941-SEAN. 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
1: To our busy telephones we go. New Mexico, Thomas, Sean Hannity Show. What's up, Thomas? How are you?
3: Hey, thanks for taking my call, Sean. You know, I've been listening to you guys, and you guys seem pretty concerned about socialism and the takeover of the Democratic Party. I'm a young socialist, 26 years old, out of the University of New Mexico. I thought you might just appreciate this moment to, you know, maybe question a DSA member, some of our goals, figure out what the hell's going on here.
1: Well, I've studied you extensively. I'm not sure why I would need to do that. You know, define socialism in your world.

0: is for collective or government ownership and control of the means of production. It has taken on many forms, many manifestations, public collective ownership, as i.e. Mamdani and wanting to confiscate private property, central planning and a lot of heavy regulation. This idea, this notion of equality of outcome, which is the antithesis in my mind of freedom, the class battle, you know, it's, you know, the demonization of the wealthy, the belief that you can take from one group of people, empower government to take it and give it to another group of people and empower yourself in the process of doing it. I don't care if it's, you know, it's historical context. It does matter versus capitalism. But, you know, tell me why you think this would work. Where is it? Where is the ideal example of your democratic socialist ideas that work in your view?
1: Well, I would say even looking policy to policy, my favorite thing to go to is universal health care. The entire developed world has some form of universal health care. If I go to Denmark or France or Sweden or Spain or the UK or Singapore, Australia.
0: Or Canada. Canada is a great example, right? They have single payer plan.
1: Yeah, you know, all of these countries have universal health care. That's a democracy.
0: Well, let me ask you, why do people in Canada that have that coverage have to wait 6 months to a year and sometimes longer to get service? Why do so many Canadians leave their country, come to the U.S. and pay out of their own pocket for treatment, for things like heart disease, cancer, et cetera? Why do they come here?
1: Yeah, I think the reason Canadians find themselves leaving Canada when they're looking for some of those specialized doctors and machines is because in the U.S. we have a system that favors people who can pay for their own medicine.
0: No, it's not. That's not the reason. It's because they're going to be treated faster, treated better, and it's worth every penny because time matters when it comes to health. What were the promises of Obamacare, if you want to talk about healthcare? What would Obama promise? What, he went around the country for a year pushing Obamacare, Obamacare, Obamacare. What were the main promises he made? Do you remember?
1: Oh, he promised that you could keep your doctor and that your price...
0: Keep your doctor. Hold on, let's go through it. Keep your doctor. Keep your plan, right?
1: Absolutely.
0: And he promised the average American would save $2,500 per family per year on average, correct?
1: You're correct on that, but what you're also going to leave out is that thousands of Americans found health insurance, because before that...
0: Okay, now look, we actually have the results are in. Do you know what the results are?
1: The results are that 40,000 Americans in 2009 from a Harvard medical study found that they died every year because they just didn't have...
0: No, the results of the promises made by made about socialized medicine in this country was called Obamacare. Keep your doctor. Why did millions of Americans lose their doctors?
1: Which credit?
0: Why did millions of Americans lose their plans? Why is the average American paying about, on average, 300%+ more? Why is there 40%+ of the country that only has one Obamacare exchange option? Take it or leave it. Why is that? Does that sound like success to you?
1: Actually, I would say so. I wish I had that. Right now, I have no health insurance. I do qualify for Medicaid. I'm actually waiting.
0: But you're not answering my question. The results are in. You brought up the need for socialized medicine, health care. I brought up Obamacare. I said, what were the promises? Now the results are in. Every promise that he made and Democrats made was broken. It failed. Let me ask you another question. How do you feel our educational system is doing, government-run schools are doing in terms of educating our kids? How would you grade the school system in America? That's socialized, government-run, right?
1: Well, you know, I think we definitely, it's impressive that we spend more money on our schools than socialist countries but have worse test scores. So we're clearly doing something wrong at every turn.
0: Slow down. You said something deep and profound. We actually spend more per capita, per student, than any industrialized country, and we come in regularly around 38, 39, 40, 41, 42 in terms of results. Now, would you say that is a successful government-run schools? Are they succeeding or failing based on that one number alone?
1: I would say globally, other government-run schools are doing much better than U.S. government-run schools.
0: So we're failing in terms of government-run schools. Now, let me ask you, Didn't our government, didn't

0: They promised us that our Social Security money would be put away in a lockbox. Did they make that promise?
1: You know, our politicians seem to look...
0: The answer to the question is yes, they did.
1: Oh, they promised us.
0: They said they put that money away. They wouldn't touch it. Did they keep that promise?
1: We spend from it constantly. We spend for it on wars.
0: No, we raided the lockbox and it's now headed towards insolvency. And the same goes for Medicare and Medicaid in states. Are you aware they're headed for insolvency because it got raided by greedy politicians?
1: Well, none of that's socialism, unfortunately. That's actually just...
0: No, actually, all of it is socialism in a way, because I'm telling you, there's a place like Galveston, Texas, that opted out of the Social Security system years ago, and they invested in the market, and the people there are making infinitely more money when they retire than people that stayed in the government-run system.
1: That might be...
0: You see, the problem is this. I know I'm pressing you here. Because in theory, I get what you're saying, but this is what you want to do. You want to empower people like Mamdani, elected officials, to have the right to take from one group of people, achievers, that took the opportunity of freedom and created goods and services that people, you can't force them to buy. I can't force people to listen to this radio show. And you're going to force them to take their money and empower your government. And they're going to make all these lofty promises. Here's the problem with socialism, Marxism, communism, redistributionism, statism. And I'll give you the final results everywhere it's been tried. Is you have unfulfilled promises every time, just like the ones I mentioned here. In other words, they make promises they can't keep. The New Green Deal, none of those promises would be kept. On top of that, you have a over time, so they fail, and you have disappointment, and you have more poverty than when you started. Then, when it's all said and done, you've empowered these politicians to take care of every aspect of your life rather than you being responsible in your life and taking control of your own life and taking advantage of something called freedom, which is a great gift. And in the natural state, I believe, and our framers and founders believed, of mankind, and that is that we're endowed by a creator and with natural rights. And then the last part of it is, then you get to calculate how much freedom you gave up in the name of false security and broken promises. That's the net result, no matter where you look at what has been tried, at whatever version has been tried. And in spite of that history, you brag that you're a young socialist. You brag you're part of the DSA. You wanted to come on this program and lecture me how great your value system is. I just happen to have studied your system up, down, and sideways because it always props up its head in some manifestation. So tell me, based on what I'm telling you, you tell me why you still remain, you know, cling to a system that has failed over and over again. Why do you want to cling to failure?
1: No, that's a good question, Sean. Thank you. Thank you for it. Well, what I would say is, at the end of the day, you might be right on a lot of your criticisms. We'll have to see how Mamdani does.
0: No, but I'm right on all of them.
1: Sure, you might.
0: And I think you're probably a little surprised how much I know about everything that we've tried in this country that you would define as socialist.
1: You asked me why.
0: By the way, where are the free buses that Mamdani advocated for?
1: My city of Albuquerque. They call our city asking for advice how to set up free buses like I have here in Albuquerque. I live on Central. I use it every day.
0: And where are they in New York City that he can't afford them?
1: Well,
0: why did New York City lose $11 billion in wealth in the last year?
1: Good question, Sean.
0: Why are people fleeing high tax states like New York, New Jersey, Illinois, and California? Why are they leaving?
1: The same reason teenagers are fleeing Texas and Alabama for abortions in my state. People go where they feel like the...
0: No, they're fleeing because, to focus on the topic, they're fleeing because they have had it with burdensome regulation, high taxation for states that believe in freedom. Let me ask you this question. Thomas, how old are you?
1: I'm 26 years old.
0: You're 26 years old. Do you believe, as I do, that God created every man, woman, and child on this earth? Do you believe that?
1: No, I'm an atheist. Thank you for asking, though.
0: You're an atheist. You know what an atheist, if you're an atheist, you have to believe, you know, science now shows us universes within universes, right?
1: Well, you know, there might be an order.
0: No, you did. That is a fact. You know that, right?
1: That there could be potential, like, multiple universes. I know.
0: So to be an atheist, where did all of the energy for creation come from? Because I would argue you believe that some

0: Something can come from nothing.
1: I would say we have something, so that's suspicious. But I don't think either you or me have a pretty good...
0: Where did all of that energy come from that built universes within universes? Where did it come from?
1: I think the most scary part...
0: If it didn't come from a god, I believe God, the Father, where did it come from?
1: Otherwise, we don't know. And I don't think you do.
0: So you don't know. So you leave out the possibility that something can come from nothing.
1: No, it's out there. I just don't think...
0: No. Well, where did it come from?
1: We don't know. Neither you or me, Sean. It's a big mystery.
0: But the bottom line is, if you hold out the possibility that it just came out of nowhere, that means you actually hold out the belief that something can be built out of nothing.
1: If that's true, it would be pretty incredible and strange, but that's not unpredictable for our universe. I wouldn't pretend to know what it's up to.
0: Well, where did the energy to build the universe come from?
1: It's possible.
0: You believe something can come from nothing.
1: It's possible there actually was a creation. It could have been a...
0: So there's possible that there's a God or creator.
1: It's possible that multiple...
0: Well, I just turned you from an atheist into an agnostic.
1: Well, agnostics leave the door open for Jesus and God.
0: Well, do you now leave the door open that maybe a God created the energy?
1: A deity of some kind? It's possible. It could have been anything.
0: All right, so now I turned you in from an atheist. You can now answer the question when asked, I'm agnostic, I don't know.
1: Well, agnostics leave the door open for Jesus, and I don't do that.
0: No, it has nothing to do. A creator, God the Father, the creator of heaven, the heavens and the earth.
1: I don't know what created the universe.
0: Then that means you're an agnostic. You're not an atheist. Listen, you do sound like a nice young man. You do. But I'm going to tell you something that might hurt your feelings a little bit. Please don't take it the wrong way. You are very naive and you're not very bright. You've got to think through these things more. And I'm going to urge you to do something. I'm going to urge you to study socialism, not in a book, the manifestation of it and how the history of it is one of failure after failure after failure, and look at every government socialized program in this country, and you'll find out that everything I told you in those last 20 minutes is true. But it was worth going through, because you sound like a nice kid, and you're very young. Winston Churchill famously said, if you're 20 and not a liberal, you don't have a heart. If you're 40 and we have the same conversation, you don't have a brain. Okay? So that gives you time to grow. And my prayer is that you grow, and it is a prayer. Okay, my friend.
1: Thank you, Sean. I've debated a lot of conservatives, and I think you're pretty fun to talk to. So I hope I get to talk to
0: you. I'm glad you called. Call back. I want you to think about these things and call back, okay?
1: All right, sounds good. Have a good rest of your day, Sean, all right?
0: All right, you too. God bless you.
2: Up next, our final roundup and information overload hour.
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Reagan famously said, inflation is as violent as a mugger, as frightening as an armed robber, as deadly as a hitman. I've always been a big fan of Reagan, and frankly, I think everybody should study Reagan. But what does inflation mean for your money? What does it mean for your retirement savings? What does it mean for the quality of your life? I've been very blessed. For a lot of years in my early 20s, mid-20s, I couldn't save a penny because I just was living paycheck to paycheck. When I was able to start saving money, somebody advised me to take a percentage of my savings and put it in gold and silver. I don't remember who. I wish I remembered. And I've been doing it ever since. Now the company that I'm a customer of is Goldco. And what I love about them is they like people that are informed investors. You know, for example, they get you started. They want you to do your due diligence. 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

You know, born on America's darkest day, 9/11/01. The Tunnel to Towers Foundation, they have been helping American heroes ever since. Heroes like U.S. Army Sergeant Mario Nelson. He served in the National Guard and then volunteered at Ground Zero after the 9/11 attacks. Later, Mario enlisted full-time in the Army, was deployed to Iraq. And then Mario sadly made the ultimate sacrifice. He was killed by a rocket-propelled grenade. Sadly, Mario left behind his wife, Mecca, their daughter, Mia. And after his death, Mecca began helping others heal from grief and trauma. And the Tunnel to Towers Foundation recognized the sacrifice of this family and were able, because of your generosity, to

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5: From ABC News, I'm Michelle Franzen. The U.S. military says it's carrying out another round of strikes against Iran. A new U.S. naval blockade now in effect on ships trying to enter the Strait of Hormuz and bound for Iranian ports. A day after proposing a 20% toll on ships in the strait, President Trump is backing away from the plan and now says the U.S. will be paid through trade deals.
6: We're spending money, and so what we've done is we are going to be reimbursed for protection.
5: Iran also launching strikes targeting U.S. facilities in the region today. The renewed hostilities driving up oil and gas prices even further. Gas Buddy's Patrick DeHaan.
7: Motorists may go to work this morning with a lower price. They may see prices that are 15 to 40 cents a gallon higher on their way home from work today or even tomorrow.
5: On Capitol Hill, Supreme Court Justices Amy Coney Barrett and Elena Kagan testified today before House and Senate committees about the budget request for next year. It's calling for $228 million, including a 10% increase for security. Justice Barrett explained she and her colleagues are receiving threats in a variety of ways.
8: Many of us, me included, have received threatening anonymous deliveries designed to intimidate and harass us.
5: Barrett says during the Dobbs decision leak, she was given a bulletproof vest to take home by her security detail. A major fast food chain modifying some ingredients at select locations due to the cyclosporiasis outbreak.
9: Taco Bell says it is voluntarily and temporarily removing some ingredients at select restaurants as a precautionary move amid the parasitic outbreak impacting multiple states. The company is noting that public health officials have not confirmed a link between cyclosporiasis and any specific supplier or restaurant. In Michigan alone, 600 more cases have been reported since Monday. Preliminary findings in Michigan suggest lettuce or salad greens could be the source of the illness. Alex Stone, ABC News.
5: The CDC is tracking cases in at least 31 states. 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
5: A prominent genetic testing company is settling a major case brought by a bipartisan coalition of 43 state attorneys general.
15: 23andMe has agreed to pay out $18 million to settle a case over a data breach that exposed the personal genetic information of nearly 7 million people. Much of that data wound up for

0: sale on the dark web, putting people at risk of being hacked or having their identities stolen. The settlement also includes requirements for the company to implement stricter data privacy measures. 23andMe filed for bankruptcy last year and was eventually sold to a nonprofit created by 23andMe's former CEO. Mike DeBusky, ABC News.
1: An attorney for E. Jean Carroll says she's received more than $5 million as part of a civil judgment paid by Donald Trump.
2: 3 years after a jury found Donald Trump liable for sexually abusing and defaming E. Jean Carroll, her lawyer on Tuesday confirmed she received more than $5.6 million from the president. Trump has long fought to challenge the jury's finding, including unsuccessfully asking the Supreme Court to intervene, but a judge last week ordered that the money be transferred to Carroll after Trump fully exhausted his appeals. Carroll is still owed an additional $83 million from Trump for a separate defamation judgment, though Trump continues to appeal that case. Peter Harlambous, ABC News, New York.
1: Dangerous flooding continuing to impact hard-hit communities in the Southwest. More rain on the way in Texas. Some areas are bracing for up to 6 more inches of rainfall Thursday. Michelle Franzen, ABC News.
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0: believe that for the movement to continue, it can't be me. And for that reason, we are suspending campaign operations.
1: Your endorsement of Senate candidate Graham Plattner in Maine. Do you regret endorsing him?
0: Yes.
2: I've never been more optimistic than I am today that we have the formula to end this war. Help Ukraine be more lethal. Let those supporting Russia to know it's going to be a price to be paid if you keep doing it.
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5: 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It's 800-941-SEAN if you want to join us. Dan Bongino, who's going to join us in a second, has become a very dear, close, personal friend. He has been for a long time. And I'm honored that this man is my friend. This guy is a lover of the cause of liberty and freedom. He believes in law and order and safety and security. And he's just a warrior. There are not a lot of podcasts that are must watch for me. Dan is at the top of the list. Patrick Beth David's up there. Benny Johnson's up there. I don't have a lot of time to watch other shows, but I always want to hear what Dan has to say. It was very reassuring. Dan was on my podcast, one of the highest rated podcasts we ever had by far. And I asked him about President Trump

0: and the decision. This is after Midnight Hammer on Epic Fury. And, you know, we had had Steve Witkoff on this program. He talked about the 60% enriched uranium, commonly referred to as nuclear dust, that could be turned into weapons grade 90% enriched uranium in less than 12 days, and the clear and present danger that represented. Dan is the only one now that was in a position to see this information himself and has been willing to talk about it. And everybody needs to hear it, because it frustrates the hell out of me that so many people, you know, even the new woke conservative right, if you will, the isolationists that have no idea what the Trump doctrine is, are out there just repeating lie after lie about Epic Fury and Midnight Hammer. And it pisses me off. And I know it pisses Dan off because I've watched his podcast. My friend, love your podcast. Everybody's got to watch it. Go to rumble.com. How are you doing?
1: I'm doing great. I'm humbled by that's just so nice of you to say. I mean, you're by far the hardest working guy in the business, who's got the most longevity, and I mean, a podcast, radio show, TV. I mean, I did that for about 3 years and was dying, and now you've been doing it for decades. So I really appreciate that, and I'm really glad we got to discuss that. We had a blast on the show. I remember on the show, we looked up and we're like, did 2 hours just go by? We were supposed to talk for about...
0: I think it ended up being closer to three by the time we stopped talking.
1: I know. It was like, gosh, that just went by like that. I had a blast, but I was glad you brought that question up, and hearing you talk about that. You know, I'm not one of these guys who says, hey, listen, I saw the intel, you're all morons. You're not. A lot of people... you can read the Wall Street Journal, geopolitical online and hard copy magazines and get a pretty decent knowledge of what's going on. The thing with the Iranian threat is you don't have to read too much, Sean. You just have to ask them, like, you know, how do you feel about America? And they put up like the number one foamy finger, death to America, number one. Like, they tell you, it's not hidden. It's not some cryptic message. You don't need invisible ink. I mean, they tell you. And then when you see it buttressed and backed up by clandestinely gathered signals, intelligence, interceptions, and human intelligence, and you're on the other side of it, you know, you're stunned that there are still people out there arguing that this not only is a threat, there are a lot of threats. There are a lot of countries on Earth that would threaten the United States. That's not the point. The point is the threat plus the capacity and the will was all there. There's zero doubt, zero in my mind. I'm not even 0.1, zero doubt President Trump made the right call.
0: But is it the answer I got, not just from you, but from everybody that would have the access that you had, and that and the sentence that kept coming back to me is that the president had no choice. Is that a fair assessment? Because there are a lot of people lying about this. A lot of people that don't even know what the Trump doctrine is.
1: Yes, that is accurate. He had no choice. Because here's the issue. There's an assumption built in with a lot of folks who just have this inclination to defend the Iranian leadership. They're not necessarily the Iranian people. They're a different body. But there's an assumption built in that there was going to be some warning. So, like, I see this question from a lot of hack Democrats on the other side who just, you know, anything Trump does, they say the opposite. They'll cheer for, you know, they'll cheer for the opposite of the Trump team, no matter what it is. So the thing was, you hear them say, like, well, was the threat immediate? And there's a presumption there that there were going to be red line warning signs if we allowed this to continue. And, like, the Iranians were just going to advertise, like, hey, you guys have 90 days before we set off a dirty bomb in Times Square, as if that was going to happen. We've seen intelligence failures throughout, you know, modern American history, and President Trump was not going to be one of them. We saw it with the Al-Qaeda threat. You know, we saw warning signs in the Black Hawk Down incident as far back as then about Al-Qaeda. And what did we do? They weren't necessarily ignored, but there was like the kind of, I hate cliches, but, you know, kick the can down the road. We'll let the next president deal with it. This president understood that there's not going to be two planes flying into the World Trade Center and us all looking around and go, what signs did we miss? He's like, I see the signs. The red lines are already there. The lights are flashing. And I'm sorry, but I'm just not out of political expediency going to kick this can down the road and let the next guy handle it because it's easy for my poll numbers. He wasn't going to do it.
0: Let me go back to your infamous tweet that you put out while you were the deputy FBI director. And by the way, this

0: It's one thing that needs clarification, too. When you went in, we had a private conversation when you were going in as the deputy FBI director to help Cash get up and running and started. By the way, 8 out of 10 of America's, you know, most wanted. Pretty damn impressive, like every other statistic. And it frustrates me that Cash always comes under fire. You came under fire when you were there. But you told me personally, I'm just going in for a year. I'm going to get this started. You sacrificed a lot to do it. But it was never going to be the long-term career for Dan Bongino. But you did it because you've had a calling. And then you find yourself, working on a Saturday, which is not unusual for guys that were working at the FBI and government and trying to clean up the mess you inherited. And then all of a sudden, you find some burn bags. And you find these burn bags in this location, apparently a room that nobody had known about.
1: Right. Yeah. Yeah. I'm glad you allowed me to explain that on your show as well. But, you know, I get that a lot. Like, why did you leave? I said, I didn't leave. That was my term that I had agreed to. I had figured initially when I told the boss, the president, I would take the job, that I had about 100 days to go in there and use my name and cachet to go in there and break stuff and then make it better and build it back better, you know, go in there quickly and change stuff. I told him I'd stay to the end of the year because I knew at the end of the year my name was going to bring headlines and everything we did was basically going to distract from the mission. So I figured I could use my name positively, but after a while, and you saw it happen, like I went and grappled with the guys at the training center, and it was like a story about how my elbow was sore or something. Like, it was just, I knew it would be a distraction. So I saw the years being the sweet spot, but yes, I did send that tweet out. It was just one nuclear. I mean, that was all over the place. And as I had explained to you, but I'll tell your audience here if they missed it, I had seen a bunch of classified documents that we had been exposed to for the first time about the extent of the collusion conspiracy. I don't even want to call it a hoax because it wasn't a hoax. Like, the collusion thing was a conspiracy to create the story. So I don't even like calling it a hoax because it was real. And in their minds, the whole conspiracy to set President Trump up was real. And I got to tell you, I had said, you know, in that tweet that went extremely viral, I said, you know, we can't run a republic like this. And I was honestly, candidly, like genuinely anxious about what my country had done in our names and having two young daughters. I thought, you know, we're all next if this is allowed to proceed. And I'm glad, you know, between the grand conspiracy case and the stuff we opened up and are looking into, that there are good, detailed, solid investigations. And you got Joe DeGeneva and Todd's team over at DOJ working on it. And I told people, just because you don't see things happening, don't mean they aren't happening. And you keep insisting nothing is happening, you're going to look foolish when things happen.
0: Well, I mean, that's the scary thing. But, you know, you said a republic cannot survive. And yeah. I just, you know, because we've been friends for so long and I knew you, I feel I know you so well. I think we know each other so well. I remember just reading it again, reading it a third time and then thinking, OMG, to quote a kid, right? Dan would never, ever put this out unless he just saw something so devastating that it was mind-numbing. How much do we now know about the things that you were seeing? Like, I know the president is going to speak on Thursday. My understanding is he's going to talk about the largest voter data breach in the history of this country by a foreign adversary, a top geopolitical foe. And I think of that, and that is only the tip of the iceberg, apparently, of things that they have found, things that I know you were working on when you were there. Or at least I'm suspicious you were. You never told me anything that was inappropriate when you were working there. You just said, Sean, if you knew what I knew, you would not believe it. You said that to me often. And it was hard to get you out of a skiff and on the phone back in the day.
1: Yeah, yeah. The whole floor was a skiff. So people would text me. I'd get back to them 8 hours later. What are you doing? I'm not working. You're not allowed to bring our phones in. So, yeah. That What bothered me so much, and the reason I wanted that tweet out there, I just wanted this memorialized on the my FBI account. It wasn't on my personal account. It was on my FBI account at the time. Is because it's not that this that's happened that's all. That's bad enough. We get it. This whole

0: collusion, hoax, and conspiracy to take out President Trump. It's that the there's still people in the media, left-wing diehards, who are insisting that somehow there was a there. That, no, there was surely one thing. Like, I don't know, President Trump had Russian vodka once. And there's a, I'm telling you that there's nothing there, and everybody knew it. There is anyone in the media holding on to this nonsense is going to be made a fool of. This entire thing was a just fictionalized, like Hardy Boys novel they made up to take the president out. And when you read it and you see how clearly it was laid out by just about everyone involved that they had to know this was all fake. There's going to be three things that jump out at you when all this comes out, because this is an active case. I have to be light on the details, but there's going to be three specific things. And when it all comes out, I hope to come back on your show and be able to talk about these three lines that describe the three words, basically, that describe the whole thing. And I'm telling you, it describes everything. You don't need any more than these three things. There's three lines in the document I saw that lay out everything, how they just fabricated this entire thing and were repeatedly warned off and just said it's more important to take this guy out, you know, than it is to actually do the right thing, but even do the legal thing. That's why I said, like, you can't run a republic like this. You can't. The whole place will collapse if this isn't if this isn't properly adjudicated.
1: All right, quick break. Right back, more with our friend Dan Bongino on the other side. Your call's coming up as well. 800-941-SEAN as we continue.
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1: Hey, here's the hard truth. Numbers do not lie. 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

0: All right, our final moments with our friend Dan Bongino. Don't miss his podcast, by the way, on Rumble and wherever you get your video podcasts. So your podcast is crushing it. You had this time within government, but I mean, you were a former NYPD officer, you were a former Secret Service officer, then you were deputy FBI director. I mean, you've taken on all these different roles. You just have this unique perspective that other people never have, never will have. Why are you so happy to be back doing what you love?
1: Well, you know, I tell you, I do miss it a lot. I wish in a perfect world, you know, my name was like Don Bongino instead of Dan Bongino, because I could have continued to do the job without generating, you know, headlines. Because the thing is, Sean, listen, you know the president better than I do. And the thing about administration is you always have to remember it is never about you. If you're the story, like something's probably wrong. So my name drew a lot of attention. It's not some statement of ego. It's just true. Like the media, left-wing media just hates me. So like I said, I knew I had that relationship with the president where we could move fast and break stuff. I mean that in a positive way. Go in there and fix these broken things and build them up better. But after that year, I knew, you know, I knew that when I told my DD, I knew it was time that for me to move on and, you know, give it to an operational guy who could take everything we fixed and run with it. But yeah, getting back on the air, you know, I say to people all the time, the greatest superpower in the world is the power to command attention. And I think someone in the space like you are, and I've been in maybe a fraction of times you, but you understand that.
0: And you've become a force of nature. And as your friend, I couldn't be happier for all your success. And I enjoy your podcast. When you're pissed, it just, I laugh. It makes me laugh. I'm like, I better never piss off Dan. He's going to rip my head off.
1: You're kidding me. We've been friends so long. You gave me.
0: It's just, you know, but I know you, and I know it's coming from a real place too. Dan, you're a national treasure. We appreciate you more than you know, and a dear friend. Appreciate you taking time, as always, as you always do, to be on my shows. Thank you.
1: Thanks, buddy. Talk to you soon. See ya.
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0: Or be at risk of becoming homeless. Glenda Williams, U.S. Army vet, faced homelessness along with her five children. 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And, you know, just imagine what that means to a veteran like Glenda to know that the people that she risked her life for, the people of this country, people like you, were there to make sure her family had a safe, stable home and a solid foundation to build their new beginning. 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
2: ABC News, I'm Michelle Franzen. The U.S. naval blockade back on in the Strait of Hormuz along with a new round of strikes. Here's ABC's Karen Travers.
3: That blockade had been lifted because of the deal that the U.S. and Iran signed last month. The president said, I gave them a chance, referring to Iran, but we have seen those continued strikes by Iran at commercial ships in the Strait of Hormuz. We've seen CENTCOM say that there have been another round of U.S. strikes aimed at degrading Iran's capabilities to attack commercial ships in the strait.
2: Taco Bell says it's voluntarily removing some ingredients temporarily at select locations as a precaution due to the parasitic outbreak in multiple states. The company says public health officials have not confirmed a link between cyclosporiasis cases in any specific grower or restaurant. Michigan cases now top 3,000. State health officials say early results show a link to lettuce or produce. And the sister of the late Senator Lindsey Graham sworn in today to fill his term. This is ABC News.
4: 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Mostly cloudy skies tonight with a chance of a rain shower. Low is going to be about 59. Mostly sunny tomorrow with a chance of showers and thunderstorms. High is going to be 89, and then sunny with a high of 86 on Thursday.
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1: All right, 25 now till the top of the hour. 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
1: All right, let's get to our busy, busy telephones. Let's say hi to Mike in Texas. God bless Texas. What's up, Mike? How are you?
3: I'm doing well, Sean. Thank you so much for taking my call. I consider it an honor to be on your show, and I appreciate all the hard work you do.
1: It's my honor to have you. Thank you for being out there.
3: Thank you very much. Sean, I have something that's been a big concern of mine. I've wanted a platform to speak on, and I can't think of a better platform than yours to say this, but it's amazing to me on conservative media, on the conservative media outlet, and particularly television, that there is so much airtime given to the socialist left and the democratic left liberal crazies out there, of all, as you were just saying earlier, of all the lies that they just get up and say on TV, the absolute flat-out lies that they talk about. And it's gotten to the point to where it's so upsetting

0: fighting for the right of biological men to have access to abortion, or that he wants to run a vegan campaign in the cattle state of Texas and doesn't want any energy. You know, he's one of these, you know, environmental extremists. Is that important for the people of Texas, every voter in Texas, to know before this election when they go vote?
1: Absolutely, it's important, Sean. And there's no way in the world that guy's going to get elected in this state. I can tell you right.
0: But they have. But everybody has to know. You know, do you think everybody in Texas knows? I don't think so.
1: I think the majority of people know. And that guy's a joke. I mean, he is an absolute joke. But it's important to get the stuff out. But the amount of it and the absurdities of some of these stories with gays parading down in Seattle nude in these parades with children in the streets. I mean, that kind of stuff does not need to be on TV. And my theory is, and I could be wrong, but my theory is if there's less of that and more of the positive good stuff that's going on in this world that President Trump and his administration are doing, the amazingly positive things that I'll never see in my lifetime again after this. You will have.
0: Well, let me ask you another question. And, you know, and I've been criticized, rightly so. There is a method to my madness. You know, Hannity, you repeat yourself sometimes. And I'm like, yeah, I do. I do it by design, especially during election years. And why do I do that? Because not everybody's listening 3 hours a day. And I'll tell you another part of my strategy is when I talk about remind people that Graham Plattner had a Nazi tattoo, that he called the U.S. hero soldier, said he didn't deserve to live, an avowed communist, you know, attacked sexual assault and rape victims, had this weird Kick account known to cater to minors where he's in a towel, you know, he said that he couldn't pass a porta potty without pleasuring himself, you know, made racist comments, called rural people in Maine stupid and racist, mocked a girl's suicide attempt, calls cops bastards. Okay, I've repeated that a lot. Now, if somebody says, Hannity, you're repeating yourself, and there's truth to it. And here's the method. If I say it once, nobody's going to remember it. If I say it regularly, in the course of an election year, my hope is that by the time we hit Labor Day, that people will have it etched in their memories so they can tell their friends, their family, their neighbors, their coworkers. They can give them the Hannity list. Now, maybe I'm wrong. I don't know. I mean, I've been highly criticized for that strategy. I think people have to hear things. You know, I'll give you an example. We did a test on this program. Remember when we were in the middle of COVID? Remember that? And remember I said one of the pieces of advice, I learned very quickly that the one treatment that showed the most promise was something called monoclonal antibodies. Did you ever hear me talk about it?
1: I did.
0: So Linda's giving me a hard time. Linda is like, oh my gosh, stop with the monoclonal antibodies. I've heard this for 2 straight months. I'm sick of it. Linda, am I corrected? Then tell me at any point if I'm wrong here in the story. And I said, the problem is, if I don't repeat it, nobody's going to remember it. And I do want people to ask their doctors. That was the one thing that I truly believed was effective in treating people that got COVID and had a positive test. And I'm not a doctor. I'm not advising people what to do. I said to ask your doctor. That's all I said. Ask your doctor. And then that day, Linda, you want to pick it up from there and explain what we did?
2: So that day, Sean decided to go through the 5 callers that happened to be up at that exact moment and ask them what is the one thing that he says would be a good resource if they could gain access. Go ahead. And only one person.
0: No, to ask your doctor.
2: No, yeah. But you were asking them, what do I say all the time? And only one person was able to tell you.
0: No, one person half got it.
2: I was
0: mono something something. That's I think that was the answer.
2: Yes.
1: Right.
0: Nobody else got it right. And what was your reaction after that?
2: I was shocked, to be honest.
0: And I think you said, boss, you're right. So something to that effect, right?
2: I don't think I said that. That would be a bridge too far. But I think I said I was shocked, which was fair because I was shocked.
0: So, you know, I'm pleading guilty.

0: if I think something's important, you're asking and you're getting frustrated because we are highlighting what I believe is the greatest vulnerability this election season for Democrats. I would like to, the Republicans to keep the Senate, and I'd like them to outperform historical precedents. And I think the Democrats are giving us an opening with their radicalism and maybe hold the House too. That's a very heavy, heavy, heavy lift. That's why, now to answer your question, that's why I do it. And maybe I'm wrong. Tell me if you think I'm wrong, tell me I'm wrong.
1: No. The examples you gave are perfectly valid. They're not wrong. I'm glad you're doing that. I'm with you. Your motives are there. I'm with you, and I know the majority of people are with you on that. But it's the excessive, trivial stuff where you have these Democratic leaders that are getting on and you know, talking bad about Trump and how Trump's a liar and all stuff, and the Joy Bears of the world and the Joy Reid and all that BS.
0: I've kind of, there's very few Democrats I really ever want to talk to because I think they're stupid. I'm just going to be blunt. I think many of them are not particularly bright. So it's like I'll put them on the show. Like we had a caller earlier today. Thomas from New Mexico.
1: I heard he
0: spent the whole 20 minutes with this guy.
1: Right.
0: And he's claimed he was a Democratic Socialist. And I walked him through all his belief system.
1: And you did.
0: I'm not sure if I made progress with him. What do you think?
1: No, you did. You did. You made valid points. And he even complimented you on that. He was very gracious about it. And you did a great job. But
0: I was able to convince him he's not an atheist in about 90 seconds. That might be a record.
1: You did a great job. But these people that on these other shows, no one cares what they say. Only the people that care about it are them. It's just such a drain. It's such an, and I'm not talking about you. I'm talking about conservative media in general.
0: And I will tell you, it's one of the reasons. I mean, if you want to hear stupid Democrats talking, there's so many outlets you can go to. My attitude is there's too many of them, and I get sick of hearing exactly the same, you know, babble that you're hearing. I get sick of it too.
1: It's the same thing. They get their marching orders from the top, and they all repeat the same thing over and over. You know,
0: Mike, I know a lot of people feel the same way as you, but you know what? We kind of keep this show fairly pure, and as much as I'm really trying to bring on people that are interesting that you're going to want to hear from and that have some insight. We had Mark Penn on earlier. Mark Penn, a Democrat, worked for Clinton, and he just is looking at his own party saying, what the hell is going on? And he doesn't think this is a winning strategy, and he's right, and he's honest about it, like John Fetterman. I love having John Fetterman on the show. I like John Fetterman.
1: I do.
0: I was wrong about John Fetterman. I told him in my podcast. I said, I was wrong about you, and I apologize. I apologize straight to his face.
1: Yeah. Well,
0: all right, my friend. I'll give you the last word. Go ahead.
1: Thank you. Thank you for your time. I greatly appreciate it. Thank you.
0: All right. God bless you. God bless Texas, my friend. Rick is in Idaho. Rick has an interesting question, apparently. What's your interesting question, Rick?
2: Well, good to talk to you, Sean. I just love listening to your show. And I'm a little bewildered, or I've got a question, and my wife says, I can't believe this stuff keeps you up at night. Because like you, I was raised Catholic, went to Catholic school for 9 years, church, all that stuff. Well, I'm always hearing about the Muslim religion and how when they die, they get 72 virgins and all that crap. And I'm like, okay, wait a minute. What do the women get? Do they get 72 Chip and Dale dancers? I'm serious. You
0: know, I didn't expect that point. No, not that I've ever heard. Do I think this is a death cult? I do. You know, there's one interesting phenomenon. Maybe you've noticed this too. Is all of these mullahs and imams that, you know, advocate that young people strap bombs on themselves and that they're going to be rewarded by Allah with 72 virgins in heaven. Did you ever notice that none of the people that send these people off to their death, have you ever seen a case where they've done it themselves?
2: Oh, no, absolutely not. It's a make-believe belief. And, you know, I

0: you know, there's whack jobs and everything. You know, you can take it too far, but I just, it baffled me though. 72 virgins. I don't think women that are Muslims are, hey, I'm going to get 72 8-year-old boys when I get to heaven.
1: I haven't heard of that either, but there's a big controversy too about the quote Prophet Muhammad and the age of his wives. I've asked many imams about it over the years, and you know, actually it's pretty spectacular some of the answers I've gotten. But look, here's the thing, and you do have to delineate, in my view, the people. There are people that are Muslim and that believe in Islam, and I'm a believer in freedom of religion, that do not subscribe to radical Islamism. I wish they were a little louder in their criticism generally and against the radicalized faction, which is loud and dominant. But they're not oftentimes, I think, in large part because of fear. If you want my gut feeling, I'm just guessing, but that's my feeling. So okay. I just think that, you know, any religion can be perverted. I constantly find myself, you know, really trying to get to the true roots of my faith, which is Christianity. And as I get older, I become, my faith gets stronger and deeper and more vital and important in my life. And I can tell you that it has been a difference maker in my life. And that, you know, when people say, well, why are you successful? And I said, because God gave me an undeserved life. And people, well, you worked hard. I'm like, well, God gave me a work ethic and gave me great role models and great parents and so on and so forth. 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

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Hannity tonight, 9 Eastern on the Fox News Channel. Our friend Dan Bongino joins us. Stephen Miller joins us. The one and only Victor Davis Hanson will join us. Greg Jarrett, Clay Travis. Set your DVR tonight, Hannity, 9 Eastern on the Fox News Channel. I promise news you'll never get from the Legacy Media Mob. We'll see you tonight, back here tomorrow. Thank you for making this show possible.

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2: From ABC News, I'm Michelle Franzen. Out of precaution, Taco Bell says it is voluntarily removing some ingredients from its menus at select locations as the CDC tracks a parasite infection across multiple states. Michigan remains at the center of the cyclosporiasis outbreak with more than 3,000 cases. ABC News medical correspondent Dr. Darian Sutton has more on state health officials' test results so far showing a possible link to lettuce or produce.
3: The preliminary results that we've gotten from Michigan, because they're dealing with the height of this outbreak. We also see referrals or notes from places like Taco Bell, for example. They've said that they're going to voluntarily and temporarily remove certain ingredients, but they also note that the Department of Health has not found a definitive link between any of their products and this outbreak. Also important to understand that in prior outbreaks, it usually is multiple different outbreaks at the same time.
2: A U.S. official confirming the U.S. military is conducting more airstrikes in Iran. Iran also launching its own strikes throughout the region. Escalations already being felt at the pump. Gas buddies Patrick DeHaan predicts prices in the U.S. will top $4 a gallon.
4: After 8 weeks of declining, we may see a multi-week upward trajectory after oil's big jump yesterday, after new escalations in the strait between the U.S. and Iran. It likely will start to cost Americans more to fill up.
2: In Biddeford, Maine, the man fatally shot yesterday by federal agents during an immigration operation has been identified by Senator Angus King's office as Johann Sebastian Guerrero. Homeland Security Secretary Mark Wayne Mullen today directing law enforcement to temporarily halt vehicle stops in Maine and Texas following deadly shootings involving immigration officers. A bipartisan bill to make daylight saving time permanent nationwide passed the House today. The Sunshine Protection Act would bring an end to the twice-yearly changing of the clocks. States could opt out. It moves on to the Senate, but its fate is unknown. You're listening to ABC News.
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2: Captain Sully, the miracle on the Hudson pilot who safely landed a plane full of passengers on the icy waters of the Hudson River in 2009, disclosing he has been diagnosed with Alzheimer's disease. In a statement, Chelsea Sullenberger says the disease is in an early stage. The 75-year-old says he'll navigate the next chapter with his family by his side. One of the most popular minivans on the road, now the subject of a new investigation by the Federal Traffic Safety Administration.
8: NHTSA has opened a new probe into the airbags on the Honda Odyssey. The agency says airbags can deploy while the vans are in motion, leading to injuries, and that this could affect more than 800,000 Odysseys made between 2010 and 2017. NHTSA says they're currently conducting a technical review.
2: ABC's Mike Dubusky, a major airline looking to streamline its bottom line while also offering a new perk

0: for travelers wanting a little more space on flights.
1: United's offering Economy Plus seats, a row with the middle seat blocked out. 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Passengers will have access to a shared table that runs across the middle seat. The airline touts extra elbow room. There's also another motivation. By not selling these seats in these rows, United will not need to add a fifth flight attendant to these flights. 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
0: ABC's Brian Clark. At the World Cup semifinal at Dallas Stadium, Spain advancing after beating France today. 2-0. Michelle Franzen, ABC News.
2: Here he comes.
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America. Welcome to the Glenn Beck Program from Los Angeles, California. Oh, yeah. I know. It's been a week. Feels like it's been a week. It's only been 2 days. I've been in California, and it feels like a week. Welcome to the broadcast. We're glad you're here. Anybody who has been concerned about the data centers, today is your day. We have Kevin O'Leary from Shark Tank. He's a Shark Tank investor, O'Leary Ventures chairman. He has been trying to get a data center built in Utah, in Box Elder County, Utah, which is in the middle of nowhere. And he was surprised that it did not. A lot of people weren't for it. A lot of people weren't for it. Yeah, well, there's some reasons for that. There's a lot of questions that need to be answered. We thought we'd have Kevin on to talk about AI, the data centers, and what they really mean for water and power and everything else. What is the plan for these data centers? We talk to him coming up in just a little while and so much more. Stand by. First, let me tell you about our sponsor. Our sponsor this half hour is the Byrna Launcher. It happens in the blink of an eye. 1 minute, you're having a 20-minute chat with your good friend Mitch McConnell, who's in the hospital, but he's totally fine, totally fine. He's sharp as a tack. And the next minute, you're getting mugged in the hospital parking lot. It happens. Both of those things happen. Pretty rotten luck, quite honestly, if you ask me. But fortunately, you're prepared, because right before you left, Mitch said, hey, by the way, you're going to the parking lot. It's kind of a shady area. I didn't get to pick the hospital. They just threw me in the back of a truck. So, you know what? Why don't you take my Byrna Launcher? And you're like, thank you. And he said, and he blinked very, very, very slowly. But you knew what that meant. So with one non-lethal shot from the Byrna, your mugger is dead.

0: 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Okay, Kevin O'Leary is with us. Now, I want to start this out with, I have warned about AI since the 1990s. And I said, you know, AI is going to be wonderful, and then we're going to get AGI, and that's going to be a little crazy. And then we'll get ASI, and that is terrifying, quite honestly, to me. A lot of times when I first started talking about it, people said, no, AGI is not even possible. And I think we're on the verge of AGI. So I have been warning about AI, but I also believe that AI is one of the greatest tools man has ever created. But we must always remember it is a tool. Now, to be able to have the compute power for these systems, we have to have data centers all over, which means we have to have power, and we also have to be willing to build the data centers. Not going to pay for them, the companies that are all going to put us out of business, and we'll all be slaves to them eventually. They have to pay for it. Now, as these data centers are being built, there's a lot of people that say, I don't want that in my community for several reasons. I personally believe they have to be built. Where they're built is a different story. What I don't like is the fact that in some places, it feels almost as if these big tech companies are coming in and they're just making a deal with the city council and you're not involved. This is your life. If we don't build data centers, China will own us in every way possible. And I mean, personally, will own you personally. AI, the United States must be the victor in this. We must have the data centers. However, there's really good questions that have to be asked, because this is your life. And I do not want big tech making the decision anymore. We already saw what big tech did when they came out, you know, with the greatest tool ever. Everybody's going to be able to talk to each other. We'll be able to check on our families. It's called social media. And we saw how that worked out. We have to have a reasonable conversation about AI and the data centers. And I thought the person to do that would be Kevin O'Leary, who is here. Hi, Kevin. How are you?
1: Great to be here. Thank you.
0: Thank you. Did I set this up properly in your book? Where do you disagree with me on these things?
1: I don't disagree with anything you said, Glenn. That's actually okay. A very good platform that you set up for us to have a intelligent narrative about this debate, particularly on that of defense and the future of the individual. Yeah, because I am in the same boat you're in. I think we're in a very, very difficult situation with our adversaries in China. I've been dealing in China since they came into the World Trade Organization back in 2000. They haven't played by the rules, in case anybody, before we were worried about AI. And so I have no problem with the Chinese people. I have a huge problem with the Chinese government and their policy. So just to set the stage on that one vertical topic, which I think is a good one to start with, you said it and you were right. Data centers aren't really about data centers. They're about power. You can't have any compute. You can't have your cell phone working, the cell tower working, the economy working, if you don't have power. So in the last 18 months, the Chinese, using primarily coal-burning turbines, because they don't care about the environment, or do they need a permit? The big guy says, put one here, and that's how it happens. They've built 400 gigawatts of new power for China, its economy, and its efforts to dominate AI. How many have we built that's new in America? Zero. Now, I'm just talking about power. So we've got to get our poo-poo together and start thinking about adding to the grid here so that we can compete as an economy, not just on AI. We need power. We're tapped out everywhere. And so one of the things you see is a negative in places like West Virginia,

0: Mississippi, Tennessee, Utah, you name it, is people saying, well, my power bill is going to go up if you put a data center here. Well, the new rule of engagement should be this. It's part of the national solution is if I'm going to bring a data center anywhere, I got to bring my own power. I got to spend billions to build power and then give some of it back to the grid so we can stay competitive. We need the data centers. We need the power. We need them both. And so there is a solution here, and that's how we're going to do it in Utah. But so, Utah is not my only project. I've got projects in Norway and Finland and Canada. But Utah is particularly important for America because of what it means for national defense. You nailed
1: okay,
0: it.
1: Okay, so Kevin, because this is, I've been talking about this one in Utah, and I understand the people of Utah, and I understand what they're worried about. And quite honestly, I am too. But I said there is a solution to these things, and you just gave part of that solution, and that is you have to build your own power. And I said, you know, negotiate with these companies and say, look, you want the data center. Great. You bring in your own power, but we also want X percentage of power put in here. And we don't want to be charged for any infrastructure that is revolves around anything to do with this data center. You have to bring this asset to the community. You have to say this, we're going to help the community because you're not going to really be creating jobs long term. So what are you going to create?
0: Well, hold
1: you
0: on,
1: can create
0: hold on,
1: power.
0: Hold on, Bubba Louie. Not so fast on the jobs. Not so
1: long
0: fast
1: term.
0: On the jobs. Let me give you the numbers. 4,000 construction jobs just for the first phase, 2,000 permanent jobs to maintain it. And those are engineering and support jobs, very high paying. Not true about the jobs. That's a lot of jobs. That's a lot of jobs, including all of the additional stuff we have to do for the community, which no one's been talking about. New fire trucks. We got to provide hotels to put these construction workers in for 2 years. We got to have permanent, you know, support for schooling. There's so much stuff we're going to give back to the community just to make sure our data center, we have to find these people to employ them. Thank goodness Utah is a highly educated workforce. Mm-hmm. Northrop Grumman is just a few miles away, the Hill Air Force Base. I got jobs, my friend. I got a lot of jobs, a lot of jobs, and I need the people there to want to work. So I've got my work cut out for me.
1: Okay. So the other thing, power, jobs, you just answered both of those. The second thing is, the third thing is water. Is it true it needs water or not needs water? Because you're building it in Utah is the high desert. So what's the truth on water?
0: That is probably the topic for Utah, given the situation in the Great Salt Lake that is slowly going down. And people have a huge concern about that. So let me tell you the facts. The new modern era data center does not require anywhere near the water that was used 15 years ago in Virginia, where data centers got a bad name because of how much water they consumed. And there's two reasons for that. The power generation itself for the electricity to drive the chips, there's many solutions now that are air-cooled, so they don't require anywhere near as much water. And the actual cooling of the chip itself is now done like a car radiator. It's a closed-loop system, which was not available back 20 years ago. So those are two massive reductions. But people ask me, well, put it in context. Is it true that this is going to use all the water in Utah and the whole lake's going to be drained? That's a complete falsehood. This data center's first phase, about 1.4 gigs, is going to be no different than a golf course in Utah. So that you should look at it in terms of how many golf courses in Utah are using water, because data centers, not just my project, any new data center now is like a golf course. So, you know, my attitude is, look, let's get realistic about the facts. And the way you learn that, I don't want people to trust me. I want them to look at the water permit application I'm going to put in late August that is forced to show exactly the engineering requirements, exactly to the gallon that we have to get to make this work. The permitting process is not being circumvented anywhere, including Box Elder County. You got to get EPA, you got to get states, you got to get water, you got to get noise, you got to get light. All of that has to be permitted. So there's total control there to see this on a public basis. And what I've done, given all the brouhaha that occurred in Box Elder since May 5th, is I called up all of the TV networks there, and they all have representation, and all the journalists, and said,

0: my personal cell number. You text me when you have a question. Don't let anybody put words in my mouth for me. You call me, and I'll talk to you and give you the facts. And I promised all of them they will get the same information the second I apply for the permit on water, which comes first. That's a, Glenn, that's the biggest topic in Utah's water.
1: Yeah.
0: We got to get this right. And so that's why I'm encouraged that at least you and I are having this narrative, and I'm trying to put it straight, but I have a lot of work ahead of me.
1: So, Kevin, how do you generate, what kind of power generation are you using? Because, I mean, doesn't it always come back down to you got to make steam, that steam pushes then a turbine, and then you can generate, I mean, no matter what it is, it usually uses steam, doesn't it? What are you going to use to make power?
0: Well, think about this. Think about you're one of the tenants, which I have to negotiate with. The hyperscalers, the SpaceX, the Microsoft, the Google, whoever it is. Let's just take Box Elder County because we're talking about Utah. Every single person, I'm going to guess, in Box Elder County, everyone has a cell phone. That's how they talk to their kids. That's how they run their businesses. They're already using a data center. They're already customers of all of the aforementioned hyperscalers. If you're an Amazon or you're a Microsoft or you're a Google, the last thing you want to do in Box Elder County is piss off your customer. They're not stupid. So what they're telling us, that the people that are risking the $16 billion, half in debt, half in equity, that's what's going to cost me to build the first phase, is you show us your proposals for power and we'll tell you what we want. And most of them now are looking for combination of natural gas, air cooled turbines, solar and sodium lithium battery combinations so that you can build out, if you have enough land, solar panels that drive grabbing energy during the day. And Utah's pretty good, it's a semi-desert. You're filling up those sodium lithium batteries and then you're fueling the nighttime activity in the data center. So a combination of all of the above, the Ruby pipeline there is at about 17% capacity. So we can use some of that. We have to spend billions to get all that set up. But then the turbines themselves can be air cooled or combination of water air cooled. Put that part of the water permit. And then of course we need toilets and kitchens and all that stuff. People need water, so we're going to use water there. But at the end of the day, I'm pretty sure I'm going to be no different than in phase one. Is going to be a golf course, no different.
1: Okay. All right. Hold on just a second. We have Kevin on with us. And by the way, if you were an insider, you knew he was coming on yesterday, and we're going to get to some of your questions here in just a few minutes. Kevin O'Leary joins us on the Glenn Beck program. We continue in 60 seconds. First, let me tell you about our sponsor. It's Rapid Radios. You're at the county fair with your whole family. Your daughter decides she wants to see the animals. And your son says, I want to go to the tractor pull. Somebody else wants a corn dog. That would be me. Okay. Suddenly, you're not all together anymore. And you got to be together. You got to stay in touch. That's one of the reasons why I like Rapid Radios. 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And we needed them. 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

0: Kevin, why not nuclear energy? The president said he would take up, he would take off, the restrictions on nuclear energy. Is it not ready for prime time yet? The new smaller nukes?
1: It's about 11 to 15 years away, the small nukes. The economics of data centers worldwide.

0: worldwide are the cost of power per kilowatt hour. So let me just give you some metrics. The cheapest power on Earth is 1 cent a kilowatt hour in Saudi Arabia, but obviously given the instability of the region right now, no one's going to put a $15 billion investment there. Then you get the Nordic countries, Finland, Norway, where we do have facilities at 4 and 3.9 cents a kilowatt hour. The cheapest in North America is in Canada, in the province of Alberta, where we're sort of at a 4.2, give or take a little bit, cents a kilowatt hour USD. And then most of the data centers in Texas and in Utah, maybe 4 to 6 cents. Now, if you looked at Nuke right now, you'd be talking maybe a buck a kilowatt hour.
1: Oh, wow.
0: So,
1: wow.
0: You know, it's, if we're just not ready, but I applaud the administration's move towards this. We gave up our nuclear program years ago for the wrong reasons, and so did Germany. And look what the situation they're in.
1: Yeah, I know.
0: The French did the same thing. We got to get back in the saddle on nuke, and we will. But the data center itself is agnostic to the power as long as it's economic. It can switch over to small nukes the minute they're available. And so we would do that as well. This is a long project, Len, for me. I'm going to be working on this thing for over a decade.
1: So tell me why, because I have people say, why are these being built in small little towns and little teeny communities and farming? And I moved to farming communities because I didn't want to be around all this crap. Why are we going into places like Detroit and just taking all of these old empty factories and just retooling them?
0: Because they're not big enough. What happened was in the last 2 years when the race against China started, a large data center used to be 250 megawatts. Today, the minimum to stay competitive is 1.4 gigawatts. So almost five times the size. And the reason that is the chips themselves cost billions of dollars. So you need scale to make it economic. But there's another problem as well, and I think we should address it. You touched on it at the top of the show that I have to point out. This war, or this whatever you want to call it that's going on in the Middle East that you're witnessing, I would argue to you, is the first AI war ever fought. Mm. And I'll give you some very easy examples.
1: Okay, hang on just a second. I only have a minute to the break. That is fascinating. And I don't want to interrupt you on that. Wow, that is fascinating.
0: Take the break and let's talk. I'm going to give you some information I want your listeners to think about.
1: Okay. We'll do that. And I also want to ask you when we come back to, if you can, explain kind of what I said when I said if China gets this, they will own everything, including you. There is, you know, AI, the way we are looking at what is coming, you know, you can lose the, I think you can lose the ability to know whether or not you have free choice or not. It's so dangerous the way it is. And we can't have that fall into the hands of the communists. I don't like it falling in the hands of big tech or U.S. government, but I know we can't have it fall into the hands of the Chinese. Kevin O'Leary continues with us here in just a minute. Stand by. So what do you do when somebody else is having the worst day of their life? You know, most of us are not going to be, you know, doing anything heroic. You and I are probably never going to run into a burning building or pull somebody out of a flooded river. You know, more often than not, we're just given much, much simpler opportunities to help those who need it. But do we? So I admire the people that are involved with the International Fellowship of Christians and Jews. They are the people when the world's attention comes and goes, they keep showing up. 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
5: ABC News, I'm Michelle Franzen. Homeland Security Secretary Mark Wayne Mullen has temporarily halted vehicle stops by federal law enforcement. It follows the two recent fatal shootings involving immigration officers in Texas and Maine. ABC's Victor Okendo has more.
6: At least 9 people have been killed during immigration enforcement operations under the second Trump administration. At least 5 of them fatally shot, including U.S. citizens Alex Preddy and Renee Good, earlier this year in Minneapolis.
5: Escalations in the Middle East continuing between the U.S. and Iran. The U.S. military confirming it's carrying out another round of strikes. The naval blockade by the U.S. resuming in the Strait of Hormuz. On the Senate floor today,
7: of the office on which you are about to enter,
5: a swearing-in ceremony for Darlene Graham, the sister of the late Senator Lindsey Graham, now the interim senator of South Carolina. She'll finish out her brother's term, which ends in January. And Philadelphia hosting tonight's All-Star Game, a showcase of MLB's best players and fan favorites. This is
8: 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Low tonight's going to be 59 with a chance of a rain shower, and then chances of rain showers and thunderstorms tomorrow, mostly sunny with a high of 89.
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0: We are with Kevin O'Leary, who is trying to build data centers all around the country, and one of the more controversial ones is in the northern corner of Utah, Box Elder County. And I wanted to get him on and talk about the data centers, the truth about the data centers. I think he's answered it about water. It's the water is about the use of a golf course. The power, they are responsible for generating all of it. I would like to see the fine print on that, because I'm so concerned these electrical companies are going to say, yeah, well, we had to, upgrade the infrastructure and everything else because of the, and they'll just end up charging you more. But, that's something you deal with at the city council level, I think. Kevin, you just said something before we took a break. You said this war that we're fighting with Iran is the first AI war. What do you mean by that?
1: So let me explain how this is working. And I spend a lot of time in Washington, D.C. these days for a lot of reasons. You know, I'm an advocate for small business in America.
0: Yes.
1: They have very few voices. We create 52% of all jobs in America, companies 5 to 500 employees. Those are that's my army. That's what I call them. So I represent them blue and red. I'm a very fortunate guy, because it doesn't matter what side of the aisle you're on, you want to create jobs. That's what I do. So I get to meet everybody. But I also spend time with various government agencies regarding their need for compute capacity. So I'm going to select my words correctly. Okay. But you should make the assumption they're coming from a place of knowledge.
0: Mm-hmm.
1: Every time we build a data center in America, anywhere, we should provide at least 20% of its capacity to our government to provide them what they need to prepare for the war of the future that you're actually witnessing now. And let me be very specific. The Chinese know what they're doing. The future of warfare is about highly precision-driven ordnance, so missiles that can just hit one person.
0: Mm-hmm.
1: Inexpensive drone technology, predictive analysis of weather in the war theater, all kinds of other elements that require AI compute capacity. That the two chopper pilots that fell into the ocean, mm-hmm. and the chopper went down, their lives were saved by a craft that had no one in it, driven by an operator, probably in Florida, a young operator that was able to take that boat precisely to where their beacons said they were in the ocean, pick them up, and drive them back to safety of an aircraft carrier. Now, you want that for our servicemen and women. Everybody wants that. How do you get that? That is AI compute and compute capacity. And we need it desperately. So if you want

the best defense. If you want to maintain your style of life and freedom and democracy in America for your children, you give a damn about data centers. You have an obligation to build one in your state and give some of that capacity to the Pentagon or to Department of War or to whoever needs it to provide what we enjoy.

0: Remember the whole TikTok thing when that was going on? Well, we shut that down. That was mining American data, sending it back to an adversary. We can't have that. So yes, there's a lot of issues around AI, but I can show you in all of my 54 private companies, we're using it now to reduce customer acquisition costs and give better customer support and provide new content to drive our businesses up and make more revenue and pay more tax, create more jobs. I think AI is going to create more jobs. But the fundamental issue that everybody has not got into their head is every single data center needs to give some of its capacity to the people that defend us so that they have the power to do so in every theater. And I'll tell you how this Iranian thing's going to get worked out. This is my own personal speculation. I call it compliance through tenderization. What's going to be happening here now that these guys won't do a deal is the administration is going to say to them, okay, everybody, this Strait of Hormuz has to open up. Maybe we're going to charge 10 or 20% to every boat that goes through, and we will be the caretaker of the lock, like the Suez Canal or the Panama Canal. We'll make sure it stays open. And if you Iranian guys don't want to play ball, you see that bridge over there? At 2:30 tomorrow, we're taking out the south end of it. You see your brother's house in the mountains where he goes for weekends? Get everybody out of there at 4:30 on Tuesday because we're taking it out. It's tenderization. And the way you tenderize is you have highly specific ordnance, satellite controlled, AI driven, predictive analysis on everything you need, controlled stateside from a server in the US on sovereign soil, and you tenderize every day. You don't have to kill a lot of people. You don't want to do that. You want to take this regime, it's 150,000 militants that are paid from oil. This is a militia, control a million man army that controls 92 million other people that are in misery. But the thing you don't want them to have is an atomic bomb. And so is rather, this is going to be a new type of warfare. This is called tenderization. And so you tell the leader, whoever it happens to be that week, because they keep seeing to get killed all the time, we're going to tenderize your family's houses. Tenderization, 4:30 Wednesday afternoon. And get everybody out of there, get the maids out of there, get the service people out of there, and then we're going to take 10% of your capacity to sell oil, and we're tenderizing there. Not all of it. Then we'll tenderize another 10%. And why can you do that? Because you have superior air defense control through AI. That's what we need in America. That's what I'm building, and that's what every other developer is going to have to build. So get on board, everybody. This is what it's about.
1: Okay, so Kevin, here, I need you to respond to this, because I don't think the tech bros here, and I don't think politicians here. Let me just explain what I feel and what I think my audience feels. The AI thing. Some people say it's another .com. I don't think it is, but some people feel that way. And they remember the boom or bust. It was the average person paid for the .com bubble. The average person, the banks didn't pay for it. The average person did. We always seem to pay the price. And this is the crux of the issue here. The tech bros used our data. We didn't get paid for it. They're now making billions of dollars. AI comes. We're going to lose the jobs. They're not going to lose the jobs. Data centers, we'll pay the price for power, water. We'll lose our small town, our farmland. I worry about how, honestly, maybe it's just me, how we're going to lose our understanding of free will in all of this. There's so many things that it feels like the tech bros don't understand. We're not a stinking market. We're people. We're individual people. We're communities. And we're the ruler of our life. And it feels like you just get railroaded by the tech bros. You just get railroaded by the politicians. That, I think, is where the real frustration is happening. Do you understand that, or do the tech bros understand this?
0: Glenn, it's a fair comment. It's a fair comment. And it's, there's two narratives going on in America at the same time, and it's also happening in other countries too. France, Norway, Switzerland, Germany. I work in all these markets, the UAE, Canada, you name it. There are people that are concerned and have angst and fear and loathing over such a dynamic change. And I want to take you back to the early 90s when the internet was emerging and the same concerns about what is this thing and how is it going to change my life in a good or bad way? And I understand that fear. So you've got the camp that says AI is going to take all of our jobs away and then the robots are going to eat them.

0: babies, and I get that. I understand that angst. Then there's the other camp that I want you to think about. I recently went in for a full body scan as part of my checkup in Miami, where it's now very inexpensive to get this done. The entire body. And they're looking for everything. Obviously, I'm concerned about my health.
1: Right.
0: And so it used to take a month to get the diagnostics back on this full body scan on every organ and every bone in your body. Using AI today, 18 minutes. I simply waited and I met with the technician afterwards and he said, here's four things you got to talk to your doctor about. I'm sending him the disc and he's going to send it right up to Boston where my doctor is. I said, you got that in 18 minutes? He said, yeah, we use AI. You gave us permission. We did it. We have all the data. Think about the advances in medicine. Think about the advances in education.
1: I know that.
0: All of these things make America what it is. And we want to be the leaders. So we don't want the fear and other people injecting fear and propaganda into our free market. Maybe there's all kinds of debate. You heard Senator Cotton talking about where's all this money coming from that's stopping the development of power in America, in every state, in Michigan or in Texas. Who's paying for this? Well, I wonder who's paying for that, too.
1: Yeah, I do, too. I think China is behind a lot of this. I mean, look, and this is why this is such a difficult conversation to have, because I understand both sides. I understand the technology. I understand what it means, both good and bad, if we get it, if we don't get it. But I also understand the people are tired of being the one who pays for everything, and everybody else just kind of just moves on with their life, and it just feels like they're being railroaded all the time. And I think, and this is why we asked you to come on, because you said you've been surprised by some of the blowback, and you said, I got to start all over here because I got to listen to the people. And so I wanted to have you on so we could have this conversation. And Kevin, I hope we can have you on again if we have more questions. I have more, but I'm out of time. But I hope we can continue our conversation.
0: It was very good. I really appreciate it, and thank you. Take care.
1: You bet. Thanks. Thanks a lot. Kevin O'Leary, O'Leary Ventures Capital, Shark Tank investor, trying to set the record straight on the Box Elder County, Utah data center. I don't know if I'd love to hear from the insiders. I'd love to hear from you. If you have more questions, we'll get them to Kevin. But I think that was helpful, but I don't know if it answered all of the questions. I don't know if you can. Because I personally, and this is a bad thing, when you're trying to do, when you have to do business, when you have to do, when you have to make decisions. I have a daughter who is just the smartest girl, and she speaks a different language, kind of, and she was struggling with something, I think it was on AI, and she said, Dad, this doesn't make sense because, you have to do this, but you can't do that because of this. And I said, I know. And she said, so how can you be saying we have to do this? Because you know this is true. And I said, I know that is true, but I also know we have to do it. And I said, that's the problem. There's no good answer to this. There is no good answer. And the worst answer we can do is be frozen in place, because then that's your answer. And you don't want to be on that one. So I don't know how to balance this. This is probably the most difficult question we have that we're dealing with now. And they're only going to get harder from here. But we have to answer this question one way or another. And I don't know how the people do it, but the people should be the ones making the decision. Not some committee, not our city councils. The people's voice need to be in this, in every single county and community that is thinking about building these data centers. It must answer to the people. All right, back in just a second. And tell you about our sponsor this half hour. Our sponsor is SuperSure. You know who never gets a standing ovation? The stage crew. They're the ones moving the sets, adjusting the lights, running the cables, fixing the problem before anybody even realizes there's a problem. If they do their job perfectly, the audience just thinks, they don't even think about them. It just happens, right? I've spent enough years in radio and television to know that's the way you want it to happen. Okay. That's how business insurance should work as well. It shouldn't constantly demand your attention. You shouldn't have to wonder, do you have the right coverage? Scramble just to figure out who to call when something changes. It should just be there doing its job so you can do yours. That's why I like SuperSure. They give you one point of contact, an easy to use online dashboard, and

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0: put one up your ass.
1: No, I don't. I'm not going to build one inside of me. No, I'm sorry. It doesn't sound like a really good idea. I'm not for data centers. I'm not against data centers. I'm trying to tell you the risk. I personally would like to see them built in big cities where big, huge boxes belong. But that is up to each individual. And we have to have these conversations. So we're having quite a fierce debate with the insiders online now. If you're not a member of the insiders, you should be. GlennBeck.com/torch, because there's a lot of additional information. I'm going to have him on. I'd like to have somebody opposing on as well. And maybe if we could get those two together, it would be a good thing to have a reasonable conversation, because this has to be decided. Coming up after the top of the hour, I'm going to talk to the State Department about Rubio's statement yesterday. Do we have a clip of his ICC statement from yesterday?
2: The danger of this global court has only continued to grow. Today, it threatens every aspect of our political and legal system. Border Patrol agents removing violent criminals from our country. American Marines risking their lives to defend our homeland. Prosecutors working to dismantle terrorist plots to attack and kill Americans. If we stand idle, all of them would be at the mercy of foreign judges thousands of miles away, facing the constant risk of prosecution and even imprisonment for the so-called crime of defending their own country. The American people never agreed to any of this.
1: Yeah, this is all true, and we're going to talk to Rubio's people at the State Department here. And I also want to share an idea that I have, something that I've been watching with Rubio, something I think is going on. Whether anyone knows it or not, I think something is going on there, and it has everything to do with 2028, and I'll explain coming up. First, we talk to the State Department about the ICC and so much more. Next.

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2: From ABC News, I'm Dave Packer. President Trump says the blockade on Iranian ships in the Strait of Hormuz is back on, but his proposal from yesterday to toll ships there is off. ABC's Karen Travers in Washington.
3: The president announced a 20% toll on ships going through that critical waterway, saying that the U.S. would offer protection and safe passage, but then expect payment for it. 24 hours later, the president reversed that and pulled it back. Oil prices spiked since the news of the president announcing that yesterday, and he also heard from critical Gulf allies, saying that they would offer significant investment into the United States if the president was going to lift that, which he said he would do.
2: A rare appearance on Capitol Hill. Two Supreme Court justices testifying before Congress requesting more money for the justices' protection. Amy Coney Barrett and Elena Kagan discussing security threats they've experienced personally, particularly related to the court's abortion decision.
4: When personal threats increased following the Dobbs leak, we expanded our residential security and threat assessment activities. Similarly, as online attacks grew in number and sophistication, we requested additional cybersecurity resources.
2: A pause in ICE traffic stops as President Trump's border czar Tom Homan today defended the training of ICE officers following the fatal shooting of a 26-year-old Colombian man as he drove to work in Maine on Monday.
5: I don't know the specifics of these agents that are involved, but it's under investigation, and we'll find out how the investigation lands.
2: It was the second such shooting in a week, coming after another fatal shooting during a traffic stop in Houston. Investigators in Mississippi's Jackson County trying to build a timeline in the lead-up to Nolan Wells' death on July 4th after the teen did not return from a boating trip with friends to a remote island in the Gulf. And Spain advancing to its first World Cup since winning in 2010 with a 2-0 victory over France. 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
2: Prices are rising once again as strikes resume in Iran and ships are once again coming under fire. That's sending gas prices higher.
9: Prices right now at the pump are up 8 cents over the last week. The national average is now $3.82. And analysts are forecasting that we could see $4 gas in the next 7 to 10 days, if not sooner. And this all comes back to the Strait of Hormuz. It is not returning to the old normal. Fewer ships are moving through there. Just 10 of them crossed through overnight. For reference, during the MOU, when that was happening, you were seeing 70 ships through.
2: ABC Chief Business Correspondent Rebecca Jarvis. Controversy is brewing in Richland Parish, Louisiana, where Meta is more than doubling the size of its data center. Governor Jeff Landry says a $50 billion project will create thousands of jobs.
10: That is opportunity. That is how you lift people out of poverty. That's how you fix a broken state.
2: But local activist Elena DeLoro worries about the pull on the power grid.
11: It's all Entergy Louisiana customers that bear the risk of this project.
2: The project's so big, 10 power plants have to be built to supply the electricity. One of the world's largest and most complete T-Rex fossils has been sold for a record $50 million at auction. Gus the T-Rex measures about 12 feet tall. It's about 63% complete, discovered on a South Dakota ranch dating back 67 million years. Dave Packer, ABC News.
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1: Glenn Beck is on.
2: Hello, America, from Los Angeles, California. This is the Glenn Beck program. I want to talk to you about who I think is being groomed to be the next president of the United States. And in a way we haven't seen since the early 1800s. And I'll explain in just a minute. First, I want to take you to the State Department, because the State Department, first of all, let's recognize some good things the State Department has done. Under Rubio, they've gotten rid of all of this Cold War ideology. They cleaned house. Hopefully, they've cleaned it, deep cleaned it enough, so you don't have any of this Cold War thinking, no longer looking to spread democracy through, you know, never-ending wars, because that's all the work of the State Department over the years. No longer now with the loss of, gosh darn it, USAID. We're not spreading wokeism and progressivism and anti-Americanism around the globe anymore. And it's changed. Now, yesterday, we had Rubio come out and say he's taking a stand against the ICC, the International Criminal Court, ending that, ending our participation in that. Also, they are over in Europe trying to get Europe to join in the fight against Antifa, but there's some pushback on that. We're also negotiating with Iran. There is so much happening with the State Department. We wanted to talk to a spokesperson, Tommy Pigott. He is U.S. State Department spokesman. And I'll talk about Rubio calling the meeting of the 60-plus countries to address the terrorism and Antifa specifically, but also about the ICC and so many other things. We'll do that in 60 seconds. First, let me tell you about our sponsor. 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

0: 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Tommy, welcome to the program. U.S. State Department spokesperson. Tommy,
1: thanks for having me on.
0: Hi, Tommy. How are you, sir?
1: I'm doing all right. How about yourself?
0: Very good. It's good to have you on. So let me start with what happened with this summit. I know that Rubio brought in, you know, or went and spoke to, I don't even know. It's like 60 plus members brought in and European allies and talking about, hey, how do we get you to address the threat of Antifa in your own country and work together with us to stop the spread of this stuff? And I read a lot of these countries recoiled from that. Why?
1: Well, I think ultimately what we're seeing with a lot of these countries is the opposite in some ways. I mean, for example, the secretary speaking to so many countries, you also have for this ministerial over 50 countries that have already confirmed their attendance, and we expect more. So what we're actually seeing is many of these countries around the world recognizing this as the problem that it is. We saw designations from the State Department a few months ago identifying specific groups within Europe for their violent terrorist activity. And fundamentally, this has been a gap that's existed for many decades, ignored by previous administrations. And we're no longer ignoring it now. We're identifying these transnational networks to make sure we know where the money's going to, how these are connected, working with our partners, identifying them. And that's why the foreign policy element of this is so important, because so many of these groups are actually transnational. So we're making sure we're addressing this gap in our counterterrorism strategy and dismantling these networks.
0: So when you say Antifa, I mean, I think of, you know, well, what about the Islamists and the communists? But aren't they really all becoming kind of the same thing anyway? Is this really one problem or are those three problems?
1: Well, we do see a connection between groups across what might be conceived as normal ideologies. But we are addressing all of those different groups. This doesn't mean that we're not addressing terrorist threats from other avenues. And we have taken concrete actions to address threats from Islamist groups, for example, and other groups that we have been combating for a very long time and continue to. But we are also making sure we're addressing this threat. And we are seeing connections across groups. And what we're talking about are groups that oftentimes self-identify with Antifa. They self-identify. So when we look at a specific group, we are looking, when we're talking about designations, for example, the activity they're doing, kidnappings, targeting of U.S. law enforcement personnel, targeting the civilian population, terrorist activity. We're identifying that, we're designating it. But then what that allows us to do when we designate these groups is to go after those that are providing what's called material support for these groups. And that's the support that's allowing these groups to continue their activity. And these groups often self-identify with Antifa. They say they're Antifa-based groups. And so we're just calling them what they are, we're going after them, and we're dismantling these groups to protect the American people.
0: So when you guys took on USAID, which I think is, I mean, I celebrated. Nobody knew who USAID was. I've been talking about USAID for years and how it's just a dark money hole. And we're really seeing this now pay off. What have you guys found other things connected like that? Are we looking at other things that we have been paying for our own selves that are killing us in the long run?
1: Well, USAID had a fundamental, complete lack of accountability. And that's why we wanted to bring USAID under the State Department, identify those programs. We would have circumstances where USAID was doing a program in a certain country that ran counter to the policy of the duly elected president of the United States, ran counter to the foreign policy in that country. You had a tremendous amount of USAID programs that were simply fueling an NGO industrial complex. And this NGO industrial complex wasn't actually addressing many of the problems we want to address, but instead was funding things that were counter to the United States. Oftentimes funding organizations that wanted open borders, for example, that were trying to pressure the United States against policies to secure our border and save lives. That's one powerful example that we saw. So we're addressing this and making sure that when we have programs, we're actually having programs that further our foreign policy. It's common sense. It's how our system should work. And then fundamental to that is accountable.

0: ability. We know where the money's going, and also we're able to spend it faster. If you look at our disaster response in Venezuela, for example, we are seeing a massive response to Venezuela, showing the effectiveness of a program when you have it aligned with your foreign policy and in the State Department.
1: How do you make sure that we, because things, good policies always go wrong because somebody comes in and they just mutate and it gets worse and worse and worse. How do we make sure that going after these things doesn't turn into going after candidates that the United States doesn't like or speech that the United States doesn't like?
0: Well, when it comes to speech, for example, one of the primary things that we have made clear is we're attacking what was existed previously in the censorship industrial complex. We have an undersecretary here at the State Department, Undersecretary Sarah Rogers, who has made a point to call out censorship, combat censorship, and make sure that people know censorship is now a tool that's completely off the table. And we have actually eliminated certain organizations from the beginning within the State Department that were actively censoring the American people. We've also taken action at the State Department for when other countries pass laws that do what's called extraterritorial censorship. So they pass a law, but their laws end up censoring American speech. That is unacceptable. So we're going to protect freedom of speech. So part of this, what we can do is identify those organizations, those institutions within the State Department that were doing things like censorship, dismantle them, and do what we can to make sure that we're righting this ship as much as possible while we have the ability to do so.
1: Let me touch on the ICC. What steps are we actually taking, and is it possible to dismantle this thing? International Criminal Court.
0: Yeah, there's a variety of options on the table that are being considered. This is a major diplomatic campaign to isolate the ICC, which has really turned into a group of globalist bureaucrats that are just determined to undermine the sovereignty of the United States of America, to target American service members, to target U.S. Border Patrol agents, to threaten U.S. elected officials. Unacceptable behavior. The secretary being very clear that we have a variety of options on the table. And this is really a continuation of work to protect American sovereignty. And I think importantly, this is not a new concern from the United States. We have never, since our founding, subjected ourselves to courts that want to overturn our Constitution and our own courts. We're not going to accept it now, and we're taking action to make sure that they don't have the ability to do so.
1: So let me turn you to Iran, because it's kind of the same thing. I think there's a possibility that Iran is just doing this to buy more time in hopes that elections will change the course of things. Any updates on Iran? And B, how do we make sure that when this goes through, these changes that you guys are making are lasting changes and not just for 4 years and we just snap back to the way we were?
0: Well, when it comes to the changes we're making in the State Department, that's why the reorganization itself was so important. And it really was incredibly wide in its scope, implementing policies that really have accountability for the American people, eliminating redundant offices, eliminating offices that worked counter to the interests of the American people, making sure we have that accountability, and also making sure we have new practices when it comes to recruiting, for example, that we're having the best and brightest join the Foreign Service, join the ranks of so many in the Foreign and Civil Service that want to do their jobs, that want to advance the interests of the American people. I've met many that want to do that, but we're stopped by the bureaucracy. So it's about addressing that bureaucracy, putting a new system in place that hopefully will be long sustaining by the depth and breadth of these changes. When it comes to Iran, what we've seen is the President of the United States being very clear from the beginning. We had a deal with Iran and they broke it. The President is acting accordingly. But fundamental is the very clear objective that the Iranian regime cannot have a nuclear weapon. And the President's been clear he's going to accomplish that objective one way or another.
1: I will tell you, I don't recall the time, last time I had somebody from the State Department on, because I've always hated the State Department, because they were the ones that trapped us in the foreign wars and everything else. And I'm, you know, kind of a backup of what I was just asking about. I know Rubio has worked really hard to get us into a place where we're firing everybody, I think, on the second floor or above the second floor at the State Department and try to make sure that we're not, trapped in these foreign wars. Our withdrawal from Afghanistan, that was all coordinated by the State Department. That's why it was butchered so badly. I worry that we're going to be able to sustain this thing. Let me ask you on Venezuela. There was a New York Times article. They just ran a piece that said Rubio's effectively running Venezuela from Washington, D.C. Is that an accurate way to describe it, or what's the real situation?
0: Well, it's no secret that we have a better relationship with the authorities in Venezuela than we did under Maduro. That's no secret. I think that's actually a testament to the earthquake response that we've seen, the response to those earthquakes. The fact that it was instant.

0: Simultaneous, the fact that we've seen the interim authorities cooperating fully on this matter. The secretary has spoken to how a lot of progress has been made, and there are implements in place to make sure that there's accountability, there's cooperation, there's insight that we have when it comes to the movement of Venezuela in the direction we want it to go. We have this three-phase plan that we're working towards eventually to see a partner in the region, a long-term partner. So we have a long way to go, a lot of work. Our priority right now remains on responding to the earthquakes. We've seen that historic response. But we've seen a lot of progress as well from where we were just a few months ago under Maduro, that illegitimate regime that did so much to threaten the American people and hurt the Venezuelan people.
1: You know, I said to the president, I don't know, about a year ago, I saw what he was doing, and I saw Panama, and then I saw Greenland, and you know, now Venezuela, and then the Strait of Hormuz and everything else. And I said, you are completely changing the world order from what it was after World War II, that just kind of just ran by default. You're completely changing this whole thing, and setting up a completely new system where it is really centered on this hemisphere. Do you believe that's accurate?
0: Well, security starts at home. I mean, security starts at home. And I think for too long we saw American leadership lacking in our hemisphere. And no one can contest that that has changed now. American leadership is back in our hemisphere, back in our home. And we're seeing so many partnerships being strengthened because of that. Take the effort to combat the cartels, for example. The insidious practice poisoning hundreds of thousands of Americans. We, of course, have secured the border, but we also have cooperation with countries along the entire migration chain to make sure we're addressing these cartels where they are. That has been so important to American security. And we're seeing that cooperation because leadership is back in our hemisphere. When it comes to the world order, one thing I also wanted to note is that we actually recently withdrew from over 60 international organizations that maybe started with good purpose, but then have completely changed or atrophied into something unrecognizable that undermines our interests. So we're not afraid to withdraw from these organizations when we need to. We're not afraid to hold globalist bureaucrats accountable. We're going to keep doing that.
1: Tommy, thank you so much. Tommy Pigott from the State Department. Appreciate it. We'll have you on again. God bless you. You bet. All right, let me tell you about our sponsor. It's Chapter. You know, we don't ask enough for directions, you know, and I'm not just talking about driving. We get stuck on a home repair, but we don't want to call somebody who knows what they're doing. 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Station ID.

I wrote this one and I thought, this is, I want something that really sounds like Schoolhouse Rock. It just feels like Schoolhouse Rock to me. A way to teach your family about the Bill of Rights. There's a different song and a different lesson plan for every amendment for the Bill of Rights. Take the summer and learn the Bill of Rights, even yourself. These songs help you just remember what's in each. The Sixth Amendment is out. And we're also doing something special. We're having a video contest now. Your family can work together to make a short video about at least one of the rights guaranteed in the Sixth Amendment. Don't worry, we tell you what those are first. It can be funny or serious, a song or an action movie or whatever. The sky's the limit. If you are not able to make the video, don't worry. We have other ways for your family to participate as well. Videos have to be 3 minutes.

0: 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Jason, quick, tell me what's in the Sixth Amendment.
1: Right now, the U.S.-led blockade is now officially back right now.
0: I don't think that's what's in the Sixth Amendment, but okay. That's exactly how I would have answered it before I got the song. That's exactly how I would have answered it. Let me tell you about Iran. Okay, what's going on with the blockade now?
1: So the Sixth Amendment is, back to
0: all right, go ahead.
1: So yes, the blockade is now back. The U.S. Navy is enforcing that as we speak. One of the interesting things is, as strikes are continuing, is we just heard yesterday evening that the president sent a letter to Congress resetting, in effect, resetting the 60-day time limit that the president can deploy military forces. That was at, I think, July 7th. So it was funny that we said that, I think, at the beginning of the MOU, that wouldn't that be interesting if this was just...
0: I wonder if this is a way to reset that.
1: The way that presidential administrations can do this up in infinity, basically, is always...
0: Can I tell you something? This is why everybody's so upset at... Nobody wants to listen to our Speaker of the House or to Thune. Nobody wants to listen to him. Pass the damn Save America Act. And they're like, well, we got to pass it this way. What people don't understand. I don't care. I don't want to understand all your parliamentary bullcrap. Pass the damn bill. I don't care how you do it, as long as it's constitutional. Pass the damn bill. And so it makes it feel like a game. You know what I mean?
1: 100%.
0: And I think that's where people are. Because we were in a meeting today, and Jason said, we got to talk about what's happening with the House, because they're saying this about, Anna Paulina Luna. She doesn't understand the parliamentary. And I just said, shut up. I don't want to hear. I don't care. I don't really care. I don't think that they're serious. I think Anna Paulina Luna and others, I think Mike Lee in the Senate and others, I think they're serious about it. I don't know if Thune is serious. I don't think he is. I honestly don't know if our Speaker of the House is serious. I hope he is, but I don't know. Stop playing the game. I don't really care. Just get it done. How hard is that? Apparently, if you're in Washington, it's damn near impossible to understand. All right, more in a minute. If you had to live like your ancestors did, you'd be doomed. Think about it. You'd wake up in a cave. Your back is already sore. I mean, you think your mattress is hard now? Your knees are acting up. Somebody's telling you, hey, we're chasing the woolly mammoth today. Better hurry. And you're like, can I just go gather some berries and some twigs and call it a day? Luckily, you don't have to hunt the mammoth. Or do you? 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
8: ABC News, I'm Dave Packer. The blockade on Iranian ships in the Strait of Hormuz, President Trump says it's back on, but his proposal from yesterday to toll ships there is off. ABC's Karen Travers in Washington.
9: The president announced a 20% toll on ships going through that critical waterway, saying that the U.S. would offer protection and safe passage, but then expect payment for it. 24 hours later, the president reversed that and pulled it back.
8: A pause in ICE traffic stops after the fatal shooting of a 26-year-old Colombian man as he drove to work in Maine Monday. It was the second such shooting in a week, coming after another fatal shooting during a traffic stop in Houston. Investigators in Mississippi's Jackson County trying to build a timeline in the lead-up to Nolan Wells' death on July 4th after the teen did not return from a boating trip with friends to a remote island in the Gulf. And Spain advancing to its first World Cup final since winning in 2010 with a 2-0 victory over France. This is ABC News.
10: 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Mostly cloudy skies tonight with a chance of a rain shower. Low's going to be about 59. Mostly sunny tomorrow with a chance of showers and thunderstorms. High is going to be 89, and then sunny with a high of 86 on Thursday.
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I want to give you an observation, and I don't know. I'm going to tie it to some facts, and then you can draw your own conclusion. I don't know what I'm about to tell you, if the conclusion is accurate or not, but it feels right to me. You watch Marco Rubio. I think we're in the game of The Apprentice. I really do. I think that's what we're watching, a real-life apprentice. There are memes that go around, and memes are funny because, you know, they're mostly true, okay? And the memes that go around are that Rubio is running everything. You know, you've seen the meme. There he is, the meme of him on the couch as Maduro. There he is as the mullah of Iran. I mean, because he has all these jobs, right? Secretary of State, sworn in January 21st, 2025. Then he was made the acting administrator of USAID in February. There's two jobs. Then acting archivist of the United States in February. Then acting national security advisor on the 1st of May. Mike Waltz was moved to the UN. So that's four offices. For a stretch there, he held all four jobs at the same time. One man, four hats. Okay. And that's just the titles. Because underneath all of those titles, he's been handed the Venezuela transition after Maduro. He's been in the room and sometimes at the head of the table on Russia and Ukraine. He also co-led the Iran briefings on the Hill. If there's a fire on the planet, you know, I'm not sure if Marco does it. There's another forest fire out west. I'm not sure if he's like, Marco, you got to go out and hold the hose. Not sure. The easy read in this for me is Trump doesn't trust anybody. He doesn't trust anybody. He trusts people who can get the job done. Everybody in his organization, they're always double tasked. Nobody ever in his organization ever says, that's not my job. So the cynical reach here is that you would say, well, he just doesn't have a lot of good people around him. But that's not true. Let me give you another perspective. Because it keeps coming to me. I talked to, I don't remember which one of the Trump sons years ago. And we were talking, and I was like, what was it like to grow up with Donald Trump as your dad? And he said, dad had a rule, laid it down when we were kids. If you ever want to take over this business, you have to know every single job that is done. Everything. You have to know, because if you not have a briefing on it, you have to do it. Start at the bottom, sweep the floors, learn the pipe fitting, learn concrete pouring, all of it. Because if you don't know what everybody does, people are going to be able to BS you. Okay. And I think that's what happened to Donald Trump in the first term. He was a little BS'd by people because he didn't know exactly. He knows it now. So Marco Rubio, in 18 months, has run American diplomacy, foreign aid, national security apparatus, our archives. He has been negotiating wars, negotiating peace treaties, I should say. He's done all of it. He's done all of it. Tell me that's not damn near every job in a building. I mean, he's the keeper of the nation's records, the man who holds the paper, diplomacy, money, war, memory, all of it. Trump has said out loud more than once, he told me before when he was running in 2024, I said, can you get this done in 4 years? He said, four? I've got two. I'm a lame duck after 2 years. He said, so I got to get all of the heavy lifting done in the first 2 years. And then we need two more terms. We need 12 years, Glenn. If you really want to kill this, you have to have three terms. So he's serving the first one, which means somewhere in the back of his mind is the question, who is going to

in the Capitol. They burned the White House. The president of the United States is James Madison at the time, and he's a fugitive in his own capital city, okay? Secretary of War is John Armstrong, and he failed so horribly, he's driven from office in disgrace because they just burned down the Capitol and the White House, okay? The man's nearly mobbed in the streets. So Madison turns, who do I trust? He takes James Monroe, who's the Secretary of War. Monroe is still the Secretary of State. Now he's the Secretary of State and the Secretary of War. He's has both jobs at once. It's the only time in American history where a president has made the same person fill two roles in a cabinet. Okay? Two cabinet offices filled simultaneously. Only time it ever happened. But he also said, you're not going to do this behind your desk. Before the Battle of Bladensburg, Monroe rides out on horseback to scout the British columns himself because he doesn't trust the reports that are coming in. So the Secretary of the United States and the Secretary of War, both the same guy in the same saddle, goes out and counts the enemy troops with his own eyes. The guy didn't sleep for 6 months. Smoke clears. James Monroe is the most obvious successor in the country for the president. And he wins the presidency in 1816, reelected in 1820. And he's reelected with all but one electoral vote. They named an entire era after how good everybody felt about it. And Marco Rubio is much more of a feel-good kind of guy. I mean, he is tough as the nails. I never thought this about Marco Rubio. I really liked Marco Rubio. And when did he run the first time? 2016. I really liked him. But he seemed kind of squishy. That guy's not squishy anymore. Not at all. So James Monroe was not Madison's protege. James Monroe was Madison's rival. In 1808, Monroe ran against Madison for the nomination, and Monroe lost, and it was bitter, and they had been friends from the beginning, since the Revolution, and they stopped speaking for years. So Madison brings him back, not out of affection, but out of necessity, because the house is burning, literally. Monroe's the only one Madison believed could carry the water. Now, think about the ugliest primary of our time. It had to be 20. In my lifetime, it has to be 2016. Little Marco. Think about the little hands. Think about what those two said to each other on the debate stage in 2016. Then look who's sitting in the second chair on Air Force One in 2026. History doesn't repeat, but sometimes it rhymes so hard your teeth hurt, you know? There's a pipeline that people have forgotten. 1801 to 1837, Secretary of State's office was the on-ramp to the presidency. Jefferson, Secretary of State, was Madison, who became president. Madison, Monroe, who became president. Monroe, Secretary of State, was John Quincy Adams, who became president. Jackson's was Martin Van Buren, who became president. It was so automatic that ambitious men, they schemed for the job. They didn't want the vice president, they wanted that one. And then when it stopped with James Buchanan in 1857, that's the last Secretary of State to ever become president of the United States. That's 169 years ago. Hillary Clinton had that job. John Kerry had that job. Colin Powell was begged to run. Not one of them made it. In modern America, the Secretary of State's office is not an escalator. It's a cul-de-sac. You come in and you go out. It's not an escalator. But I think because the Secretary of State always seems so damn pompous and so about other countries, that's why this ICC thing is so important for Rubio to head. Look, Donald Trump could have come out and said, I don't want anything to do with the International Criminal Court, but he let Marco do it instead. So Marco is the one saying it's got to be about America, not foreigners. That's not the Secretary of State as I grew up looking at the Secretary of State. Secretary of State was always about, yeah, being the person, you know, for the United States, but they're also, you know, they're very diplomatic. They don't ruffle any feathers, blah, blah, blah, blah, blah. Donald Trump doesn't anoint anyone.
Donald Trump has never anointed anybody in his life. The show that made

My household name is called The Apprentice, not The Heir, The Apprentice. The entire premise, the entire moral architecture of that program was that nobody is handed anything. You have to earn it. 16 people fight for it in front of the whole world, and every week somebody is sent home. And the guy who wins, wins because he performed, not because he was owed. That's, again, different than what we have seen. It's always, well, it's his turn. Why did they pick Biden? Why was that such a big deal? Because it was his turn. Why was Hillary Clinton so upset in 08 that you get Barack Obama? Because it was her turn. It's not her turn. It's not anybody's turn. You have to earn it. You know, we tried this. Do I have time to tell the story? We tried this for 24 years. The nominee for president, believe it or not, was chosen by a caucus of congressmen in a room. And they actually called it the King Caucus. Not by the voters, not by a convention, a room. And in 1924, the room met. A fewer than a third of Congress even bothered to show up, and they nominated a guy named William Crawford. Now, this is what the system will spit out eventually. After 24 years, William Crawford is the guy. He had suffered a stroke, was partially paralyzed, and could barely see. That's the machine. That's what the machine picked. Their heir, the groomed man, because it was his turn. And the American people looked at and they were like, no, no. And so Andrew Jackson took the case right to the voters. And after 1824, nobody tried the King Caucus again. That was over. That was the most anti-establishment act in the first 50 years of this country. And it was ordinary Americans firing the people they thought the presidency was theirs to hand out. That's what Donald Trump has done. I think that's one of the reasons why he likes Jackson, because there's a lot of reasons to hate Jackson. But he was anti-establishment, and he took the little, if the King Caucus isn't what the Democrats do right now, now we'll tell you who to run. Not a lot has changed. So I'm not telling you that Marco Rubio is going to be the guy that, you know, Donald Trump, you know, wants or anything else. I'm just telling you that he's being forged. Diplomacy, war, money, memory. He's learning every job in the building the way a certain father taught a certain set of sons. You know, and whether the president is doing this on purpose or whether the House is just on fire and Rubio's the only one that can write out, you know, and count the columns himself, the result is exactly the same. You can't fake what that does to a guy. You either come out of it as Monroe or you don't come out at all. But nobody hands you this country, not a caucus, not a party, not a president. And that's not a flaw in the plan. That is the plan. So I just say, watch what Marco Rubio is doing. I think it's very interesting that he was the guy and not the president. He's the guy as the Secretary of State who comes out and says, the ICC, we're done. We're out because it's wrong for America. The world doesn't control us. I'm wondering if he's being groomed. All right, back in just a second. Let me tell you about our sponsor. It is the International Fellowship of Christians and Jews. It's really easy to feel overwhelmed. There's too much news, too much noise, you know, far too many people in this world who are just hurting, whose stories never make it past the headlines. When missiles rain down on Israel, when sirens wail in the middle of the night, when families have to choose between staying in a war zone or fleeing with absolutely nothing, the world tends to look away. It happens all the time. But some people don't look away. They lift others up with food and shelter and security and hope because their faith won't let them do any less. That's why I'm grateful for the International Fellowship of Christians and Jews. Every single day, they're providing food and shelter and medical care and emergency assistance to vulnerable people in Israel who are living through extraordinary circumstances. Love is almost always best expressed through action. And that's what these people do. As America continues to celebrate her 250th year of independence, the International Fellowship of Christians and Jews turns to God in prayer, asking that his wisdom will guide elected officials and lead America and Israel to moral clarity and unity. 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

0: So we have got a couple of Supreme Court justices right now making a rare appearance on Capitol Hill asking for more money for protection, and they should be given every dime they need to remain safe. Let me go to Jason, who is with our insiders. What was the response from the insiders on this Marco Rubio being groomed thing?
1: A lot of people in support of Rubio and how you were framing it. One dissenter, Troy from Georgia, said he hoped

0: that Rubio doesn't run. He doesn't think he could ever vote for him. He's still a McCain disciple.
1: I got to tell you, I did think that was true in 2016. I thought he was much more McCain. I don't think he is. I think he has been around Donald Trump now long enough to go, no, I think actually this is the right way to go. I think he has an example now in front of him. I could be wrong on that. I hope I'm not, but I could be wrong on that. What are your thoughts, Jason?
0: It's an interesting observation because he has always seemed like he was more of the hardliner, or at least hawkish, when it comes to, you know, Venezuela, Cuba, or now Iran, and it was more of the JD faction. At least that's how it's been framed.
1: But he was also Gang of Eight, and I don't think he's that guy. Ricky, what is your take on that, quickly?
2: Oh, I think Trump has already shown his hand on who he's got in mind for 2028, because when he was asked about who's going to redecorate the Oval Office after you're gone, there's so much gold in there, he quickly replied, Cubans love gold.
1: Do you think he's McCain-lite, or do you think he's changed? Do you think he's more of a Trumpian? Yeah, I think so, too.
2: I think he's changed. It's been a decade.
1: Yeah. Okay. More in a minute. We're going to talk about the DSA and communism. Also, an article about the new Theodore Roosevelt Museum, and the guy gets it wrong entirely, and I'll tell you about it next.

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